0: Vargas at the plate. Carson Tinney going out to visit with Brett Croslin.
1: Well, this is a good timeout. We had a lot just happen right there on that play. And Croslin was involved with it with the bunt. And come, you know, then making the errant throw that led to the first run to score. And then the, obviously the unusual throw that came in from right field that hit Becerra covering first base. Got to wait for another run to score. So this is a good timeout by Tinney, just getting him to calm down.
0: They're scoring it, a bunt base hit for William Vassar. And then an error by Croslin. That allowed Barrett to score. And then the error on the throw in from Robbins, allowing Kelly to score. And now Santa Barbara's back in front, 3-2, and still nobody out with a runner at second base. And Jim Schlossnagel calling time, and we'll see if this is more of a defensive thing. Jim occasionally will go out and try to settle down the pitcher, but most of the time it's to make the call to the pen, and he's going to do so again. We're going to have another call to the bullpen here. So, a call to the bullpen as the Longhorn defense and some pitching unraveling here. And it's UCSB back in front, 3-2. Longhorn baseball continues in a moment.
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0: Well, the Longhorns took the lead in the top half of the sixth, but have given it back here in the bottom half of the sixth inning, and still nobody out. And Ethan Walker has come out of the Texas bullpen now. So Walker, 1-1, 2.76 ERA, making his 23rd appearance of the season. He's worked 16 and a third innings, allowed 19 hits, 7 runs, 5 of those earned. He's walked 3, struck out 13, allowed 5 extra base hits, 4 doubles, and a homer. Has issued 1 wild pitch, hit 1 batter. Opposing hitters batting 292 against Ethan, 6 foot 200 pound redshirt junior left-hander from Ashburn, Virginia, transferred in a year ago from Walter State College. So in the sixth inning, to recap it for you, only 3 batters have come to the plate. Hayden LeFou began the inning. He walked 2 batters and was out. And both of those runs are charged to him. Unearned runs, but runs nevertheless. William Vassar got a base hit against Brett Crosland. His throwing error allowed Barrett to score. And on the throw in from Aiden Robbins, it hit Timo Becerra. That went for an error. That allowed Rowan Kelly to score. So now a lefty-lefty matchup as he faces Xavier Esker and delivers a first pitch for a strike. So LeFou's final line, 2 batters, no hits, 2 runs, neither earned, 2 walks, no strikeouts, 10 pitches. Here's the 0-1. That's outside. 1 ball and 1 strike, the count.
1: This may be one of those moments, too. Walker may just be in there for this one hitter right now to try to slow it down with the left-left matchup.
0: And Walker's been the 1-2 batter specialist. Pitches in there for a strike. Did throw 1 full inning on Friday against Holy Cross. So 1-2 the count. To Nate Vargas. And the pitch. Swung on. Ground ball hit to the right side. Larson will field it. That advances the runner to third base.

0: It is the first out of the inning recorded.
1: Well, they were trying to go breaker away to get him to swing and miss. They tried to get a strikeout without moving the runner over to third base, but he was able to pull it over to the right side. As you mentioned, allow the runner to go 90 feet closer to home at third base, and looks like they're going to make a move again to the bullpen.
0: With the right-hander coming up, Jim Schlossnagel once again has Ethan Walker do his job, a one-batter sequence. He retires the one batter, and he's done. Another call to the bullpen here in the sixth. It's UCSB 3, Texas 2, and Longhorn Baseball continues in a moment.
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3: Houston Street said the moment he knew that he needed to stick to baseball, Street was the defensive back and a good one, a good safety for Westlake. And they're playing Midland Lee in the state championship game. Cedric Benson is playing for Midland Lee. Tramples Houston Street. Just ran right over. Went on in. Houston said, I had no better indication of that I needed to stick to baseball after that.
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0: of the inning for Texas, and only one out has been recorded. The fourth pitcher is Thomas Burns. Burns, the big right-hander, no record, making his 21st appearance of the season with a 6.52 ERA. He does have four saves. He's worked 19 and a third innings, allowed 15 hits, 15 runs, 14 of those earned. He's walked 14, struck out 37, allowed six extra base hits, three doubles, three homers. He's issued three wild pitches and hit three batters, opposing hitters batting 203 against the 6'3", 240-pound junior right-hander from Hortonville, Wisconsin. Started his career at Arizona State, Thomas Burns, and he inherits a situation one out with a runner at third base. And again, an inning that is both in pitching and defense unraveled for Texas. Hayden LaFue started it, walked two batters. Brett Carlson came out of the bullpen and on a bunt off the bat of William Vassar, and he was going to beat it out for a base hit. In fact, it was ruled a bunt base hit, but Carlson threw wildly down the line. That allowed one run to score, and on the same play, Aiden Robbins picked it up and in firing it back in hit Temo Becerra, who wasn't facing it at the time, and that allowed the second runner, Rowan Kelly, to score. Vassar then moved to third base on the three unassisted ground out off the bat of Nate Vargas. So two in, one out, runner at third. Jonathan Mendez at the plate. And here's Thomas Burns trying to hold it at a one-run deficit. First pitch, lash foul into the screen, strike one. Longhorns have brought the infield in. Try to cut down a run on a ground ball at the plate.
1: And they bring a guy in who can strike guys out. And that's what they would love to try to do right here, is create a strikeout.
0: The stretch. And the 0-1 from Burns. Swung on, line shot, caught by Becerra for out number two. That's a tougher play to make when the infield's drawn in, but Temo did it.
1: You're exactly right. That ball was scorched. And Becerra does a good job. You're right, infield's in. It happens that much quicker, and he has to leave or not get off the turf enough to be able to make the grab, and he does.
0: So now two down. Xavier Esker at the plate. He's 0 for 2. And if Burns can get him, the damage will be limited to the two runs, and the Longhorns will only be down one run after six. So Burns will try to get Esker here. Infield now back at regular depth. Two down. Thomas Burns ready in the first pitch. Fastball at miss low at 98 on the gun. The first team to qualify for the Super Regionals, the Georgia Bulldogs. They eliminated Liberty. And they'll host a Super Regional as the number three national seed next week. Here's the stretch from Burns and the 1-0 to Xavier Esker. Swing and a miss on a 97-mile-an-hour fastball.
1: I'd have to go right back to it. He was late as he could be on that fastball away. I'd be surprised if he doesn't go back to it again.
0: A ball and a strike to Cal Dasker. Burns ready. Thomas with a pitch. Swung on, fouled out of play. It's 1-2.
1: He got a different opportunity here now. You sped him up with 98 and 97 mile-an-hour fastballs away. If you so choose to throw something out of the zone, an off-speed, a splitter or something, to get him to swing over the top, or do you just load it back up and let it rip again?
0: One ball, two strikes, two outs. Burns ready. And the 1-2 pitch from Thomas Burns to Xavier Esker. Up high with a fastball. Texas State season has concluded. USC with a 15-4 win over the Bobcats. Great job by Stephen Trout, though, to get that team into a regional. They got a regional win this year. A stretch now from Burns. And the 2-2. Swing and a miss. Thomas Burns gets the strikeout, and the inning is over. UCSB does take the lead. They score two runs, unearned runs on one hit with two errors and a runner left through six complete. Still, it's only a one-run ball game. UCSB 3, Texas 2. Longhorn baseball continues in a moment.
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0: UCSB has reclaimed the lead 3-2, two unearned runs scoring with that bunt base hit and two errors on the same play. But Thomas Burns coming out of the Texas pen to get a line shot out, caught by Temo Becerra, a strikeout to end the inning to keep it just a one-run deficit. So now the Longhorns come to bat, facing Van Froehling, who got that final out in the sixth inning on the line shot out to second base off the bat of Ashton Larson. He'll face Casey Borba here. And we've said a couple of times this year that Casey's due a couple of times, but here in a situation facing a left-hander where Casey's done a better job, the opportunity knocks. First pitch is a strike called against Borba. Casey batting .323 against left-handers, .252 against righties. No balls and a strike to count to Borba. The left-hander, Froehling with a pitch, swing and a miss, strike two. Kellen Montgomery went 5 2/3 innings, allowed 6 hits, 2 runs, both earned. A walk, 5 strikeouts, he threw 93 pitches. 23 in that sixth inning when the Longhorns, at the time, grabbed the lead. Froehling, the windup and the pitch to Borba, and he takes off the plate for a ball. It's 1-2.
1: Froehling hadn't thrown a ball over 76 miles an hour in this at-bat. Everything's been change-ups and breakers to Borba, trying to get him out front.
0: 1-2 the count, the 1-2 pitch, and Casey able to foul it at the plate to keep the at-bat alive.
1: Well, that was one of those pitches that Borba could get to. That ball was running back into him, which is where he likes the ball. I'd be surprised if they try to go back in with that breaker again.
0: Froehling for the windup. Here's the 1-2 pitch to Borba, and he swings and lines that one up the middle of base hit. Casey with his first hit of the day, only his second of the regional, but he's aboard with a leadoff single here in the seventh.
1: Well, he adjusted to it. They kept the ball away from him. It was a changeup away. Does a great job of staying with it. And he almost hit it right through the second baseman going poolside. That was right out of the reach of the pitcher's glove as that ball was scorched right back up the middle.
0: Darian Pendergrass to the plate. Grounded out the first back in the third inning. Grounded out on a fielder's choice to end the fifth. Borba leads from first. The left-hander Froehling set at the belt. Here's the first pitch, and Pendergrass squares the bunt and takes the pitch low for ball one.
1: Well, they've got Esker probably 4 steps inside the line at third base, anticipating the opportunity that there would be a drag bunt. I think if he does, I think he takes it with him.
0: The pitch. And bunted through it, missed it for a strike.
1: And he was trying to take it with him to the right side and put it into what a lot of people refer to as the triangle over here on that right side. So it makes the first baseman, pitcher, and second baseman have to make a read on it while you've got a really good runner going to first base. Worst case scenario, if they throw you out, at least you get the runner to second base in scoring position, but then in the meantime putting a ton of pressure on the defense.
0: Jim Schlossnagel called an offensive timeout and had a few words with Pendergrass. Now Darian back in the box. We'll see if the bunt is still on. A ball and a strike to count to Pendergrass. Borba the runner at first. The stretch from the left-hander Froehling, who will throw over to first. Casey steps back. Borba, by the way, 5 out of 6 on the base pass this season. In Lawrence, Kansas, the Jayhawks have rallied back. They lead Arkansas 8-5 in the top of the sixth. If Kansas wins that game, they win the regional. 1-1 to count. Pendergrass squares. The pitch is low. The infielders were pinching in on the corners. Kosciuszko from first and Esker from third charging in.
1: Yeah, as soon as he came set, the pitcher, Froehling, came set. Both corner guys made a break towards the hitter to defend the bunt.
0: 2-1 to count to Pendergrass. Time called. Froehling steps off. The pitch clock was nearing zero. They've already been called for 1 pitch clock violation. That last inning when the Longhorns scored the 2 runs. Two balls and a strike to count with Darian Pendergrass. The stretch from Froehling. Pendergrass not squaring. It was a throw over to first to see if the bunt was still on. He did not square. Also update. Louisiana staying alive. Those Raging Cajuns hard to kill.
1: They are.
0: They beat Cincinnati 8-6 to stay alive. The bunt is on. Bunt is a good one. And up with it, the only play will be the first, and it goes wild down the line. Racing around third. Now, wait a minute. Jeff Head is calling time, and I think they're going to say runner out on interference.
1: Yeah, I think so. Immediately, Jeff Head threw his hands out and called time out. I think they're going to get Pat for being in the line, running inside the line, which is there was a collision with the catch at first base and the runner, Pat. He immediately called it as soon as there was contact. So they're going to go review to see if he was in the line.
0: If Pendergrass was,
1: in the line or not.
2: The previous play is under review.
0: Yep. That's the crew chief, Jeff Head. So they're going to review this. Now, when you talk about the inside the line, and you know this as a coach, it's all about where you establish your line. If you're running from the start, you're staying inside the line close to the same area. You think they'll go ahead and call it?
1: I think they're going to call it. Yeah, he was a good step. His first initial move was on the line, and then he moved inside the white line for about six steps. Now, he did fade back towards the original baseline. Once he recognized he was there, he starts to move over towards the first baseline, but I think they're going to go ahead and call it. Caught him on the hand, the left hand, as it went by him. So, I've seen this called so many different ways that if a runner starts inside the line, they've called it. I've seen runners on the line like this, then back in the line, inside, and then work their way back. And then it comes down, did he interfere with the thrown ball?
0: Right. And he's running. Obviously, his back is to the throw, and his arms are in motion. And his left hand, I think it was, hits him. He hit the green bag, not the white bag. Hit the bag, but you're thinking this is going to be over, this is going to be upheld. Here comes Jeff Head. We'll find out now. He's about to make the announcement.
2: At review. Runner's lane interference is confirmed. Runner is out. The runner that was on first base will be returned to first base.
0: Yep. So, Casey Borba will have to go back to first base. Darian Pendergrass is called out on interference. And there's one out. So it works the same way as a pop-up or a strikeout. It's one out, the runner is still at first base. And now Aiden Robbins to the plate. Robbins struck out looking twice against the starter, Kellen Montgomery, and then against Montgomery, singled off of him to right, going the opposite way. So now Robbins at the plate, more of the runner at first with one out. Step of the throw over to first. And again, the challenge there for the first baseman, Kosciuszko, is looking up at that sun as he takes the throw from the mound. Borba leads from first. The left-hander, Van Froehling. Set at the belt. Here's the first pitch to Aiden Robbins. And that bends in for a strike.
1: Well, I think that ball was off the plate. That was a late breaker on the outer half. And I don't think it caught any of the half.
0: Nothing in one, the count to Robbins. A stretch from the left-hander, Van Froehling. Here's the pitch to Aiden. Bounces low for a ball. Count is even at one ball and one strike. Robbins is hitting .369 against left-handers. .336 against righties. Been good all season long, no matter what arm is throwing it. But better against lefties. The left-hander, Froehling. The set, the pitch. And that missed up high for ball two.
1: As a hitter, you've got to do such a good job of staying back, recognizing the pitch early enough, but then staying back, let that ball travel, because most of the pitches he's throwing are 76, 78 miles an hour breakers and changeups.
0: Here's Lestrange from Froehling. The 2-ball, 1-strike pitch down and in for ball 3, and it's 3-1. Update from Lawrence. Kansas adding a 3-run homer, and now the Jayhawks up 11-5 on Arkansas in the 6th inning in that regional final. 3 balls and a strike to count to Aiden Robbins. Lestrange from Froehling in the pitch. Swung on and a ball hit well out toward right center. Deep with carry. Back to the warning track. You can say goodnight to it. Aiden Robbins has struck again. Oppo Taco into the Built Ford Tough tailgate area. And the Longhorns reclaim the lead 4-3.
1: He's just showing off his raw power the other way, where he is so successful. He sits back, waits, even in a plus count. He sits back there knowing he's got that type of power, Craig, and he unleashes that barrel on it and drives it out to right center.
0: Got the curtain call there, stepped out, waved to the fans and said, let's go, with a word in between, let's and go. Call to the bullpen for UCSB. Texas back in front, 4-3, and Longhorn baseball continues in a moment.
3: Texas softball is back. Catch the Longhorns as

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1: I chewed that bubblegum and swallowed it.
2: Why?
1: Because I was a gum swallower.
2: Really?
1: I never threw my gum away. I swallowed my gum. It was like a meal. You were never a gum swallower as a kid?
2: No.
1: Once the juice was out of mine, I'd swallow it like I just had lunch.
2: You were a swallower and not a spitter, huh?
1: That was a little weird thing I had. That and the fact that I liked the smell of gasoline when I was a kid.
0: Catch Bucky and BK weekday afternoons from 5 to 7 on AM 1300 The Zone.

0: Another call to the bullpen. The Longhorns are back in front. This was one of the guys who was warming up last inning. Right-hander A.J. Crotal is out of the UCSB bullpen. Crotal this season, 3-2 with a 5.85 ERA, making his 25th appearance all out of the pen. He does have four saves. Crotal's worked 32 and a third innings, allowed 39 hits, 23 runs, 21 of those earned. He's walked 15 batters, struck out 38, allowed 19 extra base hits, 10 doubles, 2 triples, 7 home runs. Has issued 2 wild pitches, hit a batter. Posey hitters batting 293 against Crotal, a 6'4", 200-pound junior right-hander from Villa Park, California. So now, totally different. With Texas back in front, 2-6, and after UCSB scored 2 in the bottom of 6 to reclaim the lead at 3-2, Texas back in front on the 2-run homer by Aiden Robbins. And with Carson Tinney at the plate, he takes a first pitch upstairs for a ball. Tinney, base hit and a run scored his last time up. He's 1 out of 3. Out of the windup, the pitch from Crotal. Big swing and a miss. 1-1 the count. The home run for Robbins is 4th of the regional. He and Anthony Pack Jr. both with 4. And Pack had 3 in the first game, 1 last night. Here's the 1-1 off the plate for ball 2.
1: Well, they all come in big moments, but that one was a huge momentum swing. After the bunt, they got called for interference. He gets in a plus count. Well, I mean, he just sits back there and lets that ball travel.
0: The 2-1. Tinney swings and pops his sky high out of play. Back behind us. And it's 2 balls and 2 strikes.
1: I love it when people say baseball's a slow game. And then all of a sudden, in a matter of bang, bang, the whole thing.
0: That's the beauty of it.
1: Yeah, it is. It truly is.
0: 2 balls, 2 strikes to count to Tinney. Here's the stretch from the right-hander, Crotal. Wind up in the 2-2. Swung on, the ball hit well toward the gap in deep right center field, and that will one hop to the fence. Tinney will stop at second base. Carson has his 13th double of the season. And the Longhorn Bats have come to life here in the 7th.
1: Well, they have answered the bell. This was going to be one of those moments after the Gauchos went ahead. Your offense has got to come into play. And they sure have. I mean, the guys that have been doing it all year long, the top of the order, has come through with Robbins, and now Tinney backing him up with a double. And now bringing one of the hottest hitters in college baseball, and Anthony Pack to the plate.
0: He's 1 out of 3 today, is Pack. Third hit of the inning for the Longhorns. A single from Borba, the 2-run homer from Robbins, and a double from Carson Tinney. 9 hits on the board now for Texas. And here's Pack. A right-hander. Crotal looking in now. The first pitch, way up and away for a ball. Tinney leads from second. The right-hander, Crotal ready. Here's the pitch. Swing and a miss. Pitch moving away from him. 1-1 to count.
1: Yeah, that was a changeup away. Like Pack was hunting a fastball. Didn't get it. That's what you do. You swing through it. You move to the next pitch.
0: 1-1, 1 out. The stretch and the pitch. Swung on and a fly ball hit to center, but playable. Backpedaling to make the catch is Kelly. And Tinney tags at second, and he'll reach third. Heads up base running by Carson. We're 2 down, but Tinney now stands at third base.
1: That's a good job of running the bases. That ball was deep enough when it was first hit. It didn't look like he was going to be able to tag and get to third base. He does a good job of timing it, getting back to the bag. Center fielder caught it and had a good break off of second, allowing him to get to third.
0: So 2 down. And Temo Becerra at the plate. Temo digs in from the right side. The right-hander, A.J. Crotal, with a pitch. And it's in there for a strike. Van Froling's final line, two-thirds of an inning, allowed two hits, two runs, both earned, no walks, no strikeouts, 19 pitches. He would be the pitcher of record on the business end of this if the Longhorns maintain the lead. Here's the 0-1. Check swing, and he did not go around. So the count on Temo Becerra is one ball and one strike.
1: You can see from Croto why he's been so successful. This is a 94 to 96 mile an hour fastball coming out of a 6'4" tall frame.
0: One ball and one strike with two outs. A stretch in the pitch. And a strike two on the outside corner. One ball and two strikes to count.
1: Croto lost his earpiece out of his hat.
0: A little pitch comm issue. He'll put it back in place now. Carson Tinney at third base. Two runs home for Texas here in the top of the second. Two down, a 4-3 Longhorn lead. Tinney dancing off third. Croto Rennie in the pitch. Fastball high and away. How much do you see base runners actually successful in trying to distract the pitcher by doing that?
1: Not much. They're used to it now. I mean, yeah. Everybody's done it. You know, back in the day, nobody did it. So when somebody did do it, it would make them flinch.
0: 2-2 pitch. Swung on and a high fly ball. Hit out the center, but playable for Rowan Kelly. Settles under, makes the catch, and that will retire the Longhorns in the seventh. But the Longhorns answer back. They score two runs on three hits with a runner left. Seventh inning stretch time at UFCU Dish Falk Field. Longhorns are hoping it's for the final time in the regional, but they've got to protect a one-run lead. It's Texas 4, UC Santa Barbara 3. Longhorn baseball continues in a moment.
2: It's a moment when I show up, God, I'm saying wow.
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0: bottom of the seventh inning with Texas now back in front of UC Santa Barbara. Four runs, nine hits, two errors for the Longhorns. Three runs, four hits, no errors for the Gauchos. And as it stands right now, UCSB sending the 7-8-9 hitters to the plate to face Thomas Burns. You got two big outs when he came on in the sixth inning when it was really starting to unravel for Texas with the two unearned runs scoring as a result of the two throwing errors on the same play. So the left-handed hitting, Kosciuszko with the plate. The first pitch is a strike for the fastball. Final line. We told John Hayden LaFue responsible for those two runs scoring because of the two leadoff walks. They were unearned runs, but he's off the hook now because the Longhorns' response in the top of the seventh. Burns ready. Here's the 0-1 from Thomas Burns to Cole Kosciuszko. Takes high. One ball, one strike to count. Brett Cross only faced the one batter. That was the batter in question. The bunt. With the errors on the play, William Vassar not charged with any runs. That was three pitches there. One ball and one strike to count. Here's the 1-1. Up high for ball two. And let's not forget about Ethan Walker's contribution. Came out of the bullpen there. There was nobody out. It was kind of chaotic for Texas. He started to settle things down as he got an out.
1: It's nice to have a guy in the pen that you know that just kind of can just slow everything down. He's going to be the same guy every time he goes out there.
0: The stretch and the 2-1. That's foul back to the screen. 98 on the Burns fastball. It's two balls, two strikes.
1: Well, it's been nothing but a steady dose of heaters. And you got this kind of arm and the angle because he can create a really high angle going downhill with that 97 to 98 mile an hour fastball. And when he's feeling it, it's hard for those hitters to time it up, knowing he's got that secondary pitch in his back pocket if needed.
0: 2-2 the count. And the two ball, two strike pitch up high for ball three. 3-2 the count now. So three balls, two strikes the count. A stretch from Burns. Here's the 3-2 to the first baseman, Kosciuszko. And he takes strike three, and he knew it. Walks back to the plate, back to the dugout. Back-to-back strikeouts from Burns, and that's out number one here in the bottom of the seventh.
1: Well, all the fastballs before were in. This one's on a fastball away from him, and as you just said, he knew it. But you might know it, but it was 97 on the outer half. And he just dotted it up for a strikeout.
0: So, one down, Noah Carliner at the plate. The first pitch to Carliner is in there for a strike.
1: He's got good rhythm right now. Craig Burns does. Getting his hand out of his glove on time, driving that fastball downhill with consistency.
0: The 0-1 to Carliner. Fouls it back. No balls, two strikes to count.
1: So far, this is, here it is. See what you can do with it. You may try to go up with a fastball with a four-seamer. Or maybe try a splitter out of the zone.
0: Nothing in two to count. The 0-2 swing and a miss. Good morning, good afternoon, and good night. Three consecutive strikeouts now from Thomas Burns. Two down here in the bottom of the seventh.
1: Well, that's here it is, a four-seamer at the top of the strike zone, or the top of the triangle at 99 miles an hour. No way you're going to be able to get that top hand and get on top of it, much less get on time with it.
0: Two down. Corey Nunez, one out of two. He has singled and popped to short. The stretch and the pitch, and everyone skips back to the screen for ball one.
1: so far in this outing, he hasn't had many big misses. That's one of the few he's had.
0: One and oh the count. Burns ready from the stretch. Here's the pitch. That one up high. Two balls, no strikes, the count.
1: You're down here at the bottom of the order. You got to go right after the strike zone. And at the nine-hole position, you got two outs.
0: Burns set. Squaring the bunt and taking it for a strike is Nunez.
1: I don't think he's just going to stay with the hard stuff right here. This part of the order, he's had the best command of it, of his pitches, has been his fastball.
0: Two balls and a strike, the count, the 2-1. Swing and a miss, strike two.
1: One of those moments you got to kind of, the emotion of what's going on. You got two outs. You know you're one strike away from getting out of the inning. And as a pitcher, you can't get so amped up. You still got to execute the pitch.
0: Two balls, two strikes, two outs. Burns, the stretch in the pitch. And it's hit on the ground to third. Borba has it. Casey fires to first. A 1-2-3 inning for Thomas Burns. Here in the bottom of the seventh, the shutdown inning arrives. We go to the eighth here in the regional. It's Texas 4, UCSB 3. Longhorn Baseball continues in a moment.
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0: We go to the eighth inning. Texas with a 4-3 lead. It's the first time the Longhorns have come back to the plate today after taking a lead and still having the lead. Remember, they scored two in the top of the sixth, only to see UCSB score two unearned runs in the bottom of the sixth inning to go in front 3-2. The Longhorns coming back with two in the seventh. A two-run homer from Aiden Robbins, putting Texas back in front. And then Thomas Burns, a shutdown, 1-2-3, bottom of the seventh. So here in the eighth, it is the 5, 6, and 7 hitters due up for the Longhorns. Adrian Rodriguez will lead it off. A.J. Crotal continuing to be the pitcher for UCSB. Crotal into the windup. First pitch misses, 4-1. The entire infield in the shadow now. Only some shafts of bright sunlight in center and out to right field now. Pitch swung on, that's lined into center field, base hit. Rodriguez with another hit, a leadoff single here in the eighth inning. And, of course, Texas would love to have an insurance run.
1: I don't think there's any doubt about that, where they're at right now, trying to extend this lead with just a one-run lead. Get your leadoff guy on. You've got a lot of different options if you so choose. With only six outs to go both ways.
0: So, here's Ethan Mendoza at the plate. Swings the first pitch and lines that fair down the line and into the corner. Rounding third, being waved to the plate, Rodriguez will score. An RBI double from Ethan Mendoza. And the Longhorns pick up a big insurance run. It's now 5-3, Texas.
1: Ethan Mendoza going the other way. The at-bat before, bouncing a ball off the right field fence, showing that he can pull a ball, catches a little breaker, hooks it down the left field line. It just inside the left field line for doubles. It was a breaker right in the middle part of the play. He does a tremendous job of hooking it down the line for a double, an RBI double.
0: So, Longhorns add a run. And now Ashton Larson at the plate. Larson flied to left, singled, and lined out the second. First pitch is off the plate for a ball.
1: One of those moments here, Craig, if you're not going to use the bunt, that's fine. That's not their offense. Their offense is swinging, but worst case scenario, if you do swing, at least find a way to get him to third base if you do make an out.
0: Get it on the right side of the field. That pitch is off lane. They're trying to pitch him outside.
1: Yep, they're going to try to stay away from him, but now he's in a plus count and a 2-0 count. Or now he can go hunting something in the middle, take a little bit more aggressive swing at it.
0: A stretch in the pitch. And that hit his foot on the foul ball. So it's 2 balls and a strike to Larson. Rodriguez, the lead single to center, and Ethan Mendoza double just inside the third base bag down the line for an RBI double. Mendoza with 2 RBIs today.
1: I think that ball got him pretty good on the foot. I mean, you're hitting up a 95-mile-an-hour fastball, getting over the top of it and driving it straight down into your foot.
0: Yeah. So now, Larson will step back in. The pitch, swing and a miss from Ashton. 0-2 the count.
1: Now you can gear down a little bit. You have to have some type of contact that might create an opportunity, one, for a base hit, but two, as we talked about, move the runner over to third base.
0: And the pitch, strike three called. Well, I thought it was strike three. Yes, it's.
1: I thought it was strike three as well. And I think there's a little confusion at
0: Larson's home asking plate. For one. And he said, no, son, that's strike three. Yep. So Larson will head back to the dugout for the first out of the inning. First strikeout for A.J. Crotal. Casey Borbuck got it all started last inning. Only his second hit of the regional, but he had a lead single and then scored on Aiden Robbins' 2-run homer. So Borba did contribute, and he has certainly contributed in the field. He's done a splendid job at third base. First pitch to Casey. Takes off the plate for ball one.
1: Yeah, they just continue with that fastballs and sliders away to him. He was able to adjust his last at bat and hit the ball back up the middle.
0: 1-0 outside for ball two. 2 balls, no strikes, the count.
1: Now he finds himself in a positive count. As a hitter, you're looking in a certain window for that ball to fall into.
0: 2-0, swing and a miss by Borba. He was looking for that window, wasn't he?
1: He was looking for that window, but this window was moving from right to left with a little bit of a slide to it.
0: So Casey steps out, deep breath, checks back into the box. The 2-ball, 1-strike pitch. Swing and a miss, strike two.
1: They almost want to just take the fastball out of play for as a hitter right here. They've thrown you a lot of breakers. They throw you a fastball, just try to foul it off. You got to think they're going to try to go back out there again.
0: Here's the 2-2. Outside. Yep, went outside. He didn't chase, and the count was full at 3 balls and 2 strikes.
1: And I'm not going to be surprised they go to that slider again on a 3-2 with a base open, 9-hole hitter coming up. It wouldn't surprise me if they go back to the slider.
0: 3 balls and 2 strikes to count of Casey Borba. Here's the payoff pitch, and he takes outside by 4. Yep, you saw it. Ty Harrington called it here, and it came to pass out there.
1: Well, and look, that's what they were trying, but they were trying to execute it for a strike. And to Casey's credit, sometimes when you're struggling, you swing at that pitch, and he didn't. He felt like they're going to throw me a slider. He's a veteran hitter. You know, in his standards, he may be struggling a little bit, and you take your walk, and it's exactly what he did.
0: Darian Pendergrass to the plate. 0 for 3. As he steps in now. 2-1. One out and a run home here in the 8th. Texas leading 5-3. The pitch. Checked his swing. He went around, says the third base umpire, Nate White, for strike 1.
1: Oh, I don't know. I mean, I check swings have got more coaches sent to the bus than any play in baseball, and this would have got me headed in the wrong direction. I got a sneaky suspicion. You and I get another look at it. It's right at that
0: gray area.
1: Yep.
0: Pitches outside for a ball. You ever get ejected on a check swing?
1: Oh, yeah. Every coach. There's not a coach alive who hasn't.
0: 1 ball and 1 strike to count to Pendergrass. A stretch. Here's the 1-1. Swing and a miss. Tarney on the fastball there. It's now 1-2.
1: You know, when you can run like this, you just work so hard at this moment with 2 strikes just to create some contact. Because if you do get a ground ball in the infield, you're going to advance at least one, if not both of them, for them trying to get you because you're hard to double off.
0: Here's the 1-2. Nope. I'll swing around towards second base. Will Crotal. One ball and 2 strikes to count the Darian Pendergrass. A stretch in the pitch. Swung on and a fly ball hit to left. This one sinking toward the line. It'll fall in. No. Foul. Wow, I thought that hit the line, but I'm only 275 feet away. What do I know?
1: Yeah, I thought it was going to chew. The left fielder pulls up because he didn't want to dive for it to keep the ball in front of him.
0: Yep. Because if he dives and hits it, then it's a fair ball.
1: I think if he dove for it and touched it, I think they would have called it fair. Because, I mean, it is
0: maybe
1: 2 inches foul, but it was foul.
0: The one thing you can say about field turf, at least the ones that have the rubber pellets like this, you can see it, a little splash of the black pellets fly up. Good call by the third base umpire, Nate White. 1 ball and 2 strikes the count to Darian Pendergrass. Here's the 1-2. It's outside. 2 balls, 2 strikes the count to Pendergrass. Auburn has taken a 4-2 lead in the 5th inning on UCF as they try to win that and force one final game tomorrow in the regional on the Plains. 2-2 pitch. Strike 3 called. And Pendergrass kind of jackknifed on that one, which only added to the fans' ire who thought the pitch way inside, but Pendergrass caught looking for out number 2.
1: That's a good pitch. Whether it was a strike or not, it's close, but they pitched him away. They come back with a 92-mile-an-hour fastball in.
0: Wow,
1: that's close. Yeah, not. That's a tough call.
0: So 2 caught looking strikeouts registered by A.J. Crotal. Now the man of the hour, Aiden Robbins, steps back to the plate. 2-run homer last inning to put Texas back in front. Late swing there on a breaking ball for strike 1. 2 out of 4 today is Aiden, who for the regional is 6 out of 11 and 4 home runs. Lestretch, the 0-1. That's upstairs for a ball. With a fastball, the count is even at 1 ball and 1 strike. One ball and 1 strike to count with 2 outs. Stretching the pitch. Down and in for ball two. They are in the ninth inning in Morgantown. Kentucky trying to wrap up the regional, leads West Virginia by a score of 9-7, but the Mountaineers have the bases loaded. And in fact, they've scored a run. Swing and a miss by Robbins, 2-2. So it's 9-8, one out in the ninth. And they've called a balk just now, and the game is tied 9-9.
5: Wow.
0: 9-9 in the ninth in that one. Two balls, two strikes, two outs. 2-2 pitch, outside ball three. Delayed steal, running down the third and safe at third base. How about that for Mendoza as he gets it, just kind of rather by Borba, as he gets a walking lead and just takes off down there.
1: Yeah, I'm not sure it was a breakaway that was in the dirt, and he was halfway, and it was close. He was close to being thrown out. Either way, he wasn't. And
0: what a job by Mendoza.
1: Yeah.
0: Borba's the runner at first. Mendoza credited with a stolen base. Three balls, two strikes to count. They throw him to first and throw wild. In the score from third is Ethan Mendoza. Turnabout fair play. The Longhorns had two throwing errors on one play that allowed two runs to score for UCSB back in the sixth. The Gauchos returned the favor on a pickoff attempt at third. Error on the pitcher, A.J. Crotal. Scoring from third is Mendoza, and the Longhorns now lead 6-3.
1: Well, you'll take them any way you can get them, and that was certainly a throwaway on the pickoff move at third.
0: Swing and a miss by Robbins, and that will retire Texas in the eighth. But the Longhorns fight right back, and in the inning, Texas scores two runs on two hits with an error and a runner left on base. They widen the gap a little. 2-2 in the sixth, seventh, and now in the eighth innings for the Longhorns. Texas leads UCSB by a score of 6-3. Let's pause 10 seconds for station identification. 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
0: We go to the bottom of the eighth inning with the score Texas 6, UC Santa Barbara 3. Longhorn Baseball continues in a moment.
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0: the Longhorns add on to the lead and now go to their closer for the first time in the region. First of all, fabulous job done by Thomas Burns, who's in line to pick up the win if the Longhorns maintain the lead. An inning in two-thirds for Burns. No hits, no runs, no walks, three strikeouts through 21 pitches, and kept it a one-run deficit when things were unraveling in the sixth. Now the Longhorns turn to Sam Cozart. Cozart, the Longhorns closer, 6-0 with a 1.59 earned run average, making his 21st appearance of the season. He has eight saves. He's gone 45 and a third innings, allowing 17 hits, 9 runs, 8 of those earned. He's walked 12 batters, struck out 66, allowed 8 extra base hits, 5 doubles, 3 homers, issued 2 wild pitches, hit 4 batters, and opposing hitters batting 112 against the 6'6", 250-pound freshman right-hander from High Point, North Carolina, Sam Cozart, who delivers a first-pitch strike to Liam Barrett. Nothing and one the count. And he on one. Fastball, strike two. 97 on the gun.
1: Oh, wow. He leads him off with a slider to start the sequence off at 82. Then he just unleashes an inside fastball at 97.
0: Nothing and two the count. And he 0-2. Swung on, foul back. By the way, that crazy topsy

0: with it, a leadoff single here in the bottom of the eighth for UCSB.
1: Yeah, it looked like something off speed away from him. As you just mentioned, Craig, he did a really good job. It was a splitter running away from him, but it was elevated enough. He was able to just hang in there long enough and flip it out to left field.
0: So now, at the plate is Rowan Kelly. Home run and two walks and two runs scored. First pitch is a fastball that misses upstairs for ball one. Cozart looks in now. Sam ready. And the pitch. It's outside. Two balls, no strikes to count.
1: Yeah, breaker didn't break enough. It was late. A lot of Longhorn fans thinking it caught the outer corner of the plate.
0: 2-0 the count to Rowan Kelly. Cozart stretching the pitch. Swung on and a fly ball hit to left. Chasing pack back to the warning track. It's off the wall. Boy, it almost went out. And it'll be a double. No run score on the play because Barron had to make sure it wasn't caught. It couldn't have been missed being a home run by more than a few inches, I would imagine.
1: Yeah, when Pack turned to run, I thought that ball had a chance to get out of the ballpark because you got a smaller fence out in left field. As he gets in behind it and drives it out to left field, but again, I thought it was going to make its way out. It maybe just, I mean, ooh, the top of the fence.
0: So, a single and a double now. And that gets the tying run to the plate. William Vassar with nobody out. Infield's back. They'd give up a run to get it out here. And the first pitch misses outside. Ball one. Here's the stretch. The 1-0. Swing and a miss. He chased the slider away, and now it's one ball, one strike.
1: Well, he was hunting a fastball, and that slider starts out in the hitting area and firm like a fastball and just continues to turn left.
0: A ball and a strike to count. And the pitch. Fastball there, strike two. 93 on that one.
1: You got a chance for a strikeout. Whether he chooses to go up in the strike zone with his four-seamer.
0: One ball and two strikes to count. Cozart, the stretch, and the pitch. Hit on the ground to third. This will get a run home. Borbas throw to first on line for out number one. So an out recorded. Barrett scores from third, and it's now a 6-4 ball game.
1: Well, you would trade right then. With runners on second and third, you're trading outs with five outs to go in a game. You would give up that run. You don't want to. You'd love to have a strikeout. But if they're going to get the ball in play, you got to come up with an out. Borba makes a nice play.
0: So, one out. And now Nate Vargas to the plate. Vargas is flied to center. Grounded back to the box and grounded out to first. First pitch misses down and in for a ball. Six runs, 11 hits, two errors for Texas. Four runs, six hits, one error for UCSB. One out, bottom of the eight. Gauchos at the plate. The stretch from the right-hander Sam Cozart. And the pitch swung on line, shot in the right field, just off the glove of Becerra. Throw comes back in quickly. Kelly had to wait for it to go through, but now the runners on the corners with one out. The tying runs are on with Jonathan Mendez coming to the plate.
1: Well, the runner at second, as you said, had to stick around because it was a line drive, and it looked like Becerra may be able to come up with a grab. Wasn't able to. The good news is with the base hit, you still got double play opportunities in the infield with runners on first and third.
0: A offensive timeout.

0: I'll call. And so Max Wiener asking if how many visits he has left. I think they've already taken a couple.
1: One for sure in the sixth with LeFou. Mm-hmm. And then the next ones, I think, were to make changes.
0: Did he take one with Ruger?
1: Oh, I don't know. Maybe. I don't remember, but that's not saying he didn't.
0: Yeah. Well, he didn't make the trip.
1: I think we got a pinch runner at first base.
0: Yep.
1: Now.
0: Yep, we do. So, now with the plate is Jonathan Mendez. Max Stagg is the pinch runner at first for UCSB with one out. They'll try to stay out of the double play or even may be still a base. The first pitch is called ball one. Fans really upset about that. So Max Stagg running for Nate Vargas at first. Cozart out of the stretch. Here's the 1-0 to Mendez. Takes that for a strike. Count is even at one ball and one strike. Stagg, the pinch runner, by the way, redshirt sophomore, a native of Adelaide, Australia, went to Central Arizona College. And now they throw down. They got him picked off out at second. How about that?
1: They faked it the play before. The pitch before with a runner on first, broke out early, trying to get some attention whether they were going to try to see if they were going to let him go to second or try to make a play on him. But right as Cozart goes to the rubber and steps in, he takes off, and they were trying to get him to balk, but he didn't. He correctly steps off the back of the rubber and then makes a good enough throw to second base. Becerra had to pick it, and they come up with a huge out at second base.
0: Very composed moment
1: for
0: the freshman.
1: I mean, that easily could have turned into a balk. The runner on third broke at the same time, trying to confuse him.
0: Cozart kept his composure, calmly stepped off and threw him out. Picked him off, 1-4. Now with the ball on the strike, there's two outs as he pitches to Mendez and misses upstairs. So now Mendez only represents the tying run as he's at the plate with Rowan Kelly, the runner at third base. Officially goes as a caught stealing 1-4. Cozart, the stretch. The pitch up high for a ball. And it's three balls and a strike to Mendez.
1: And Mendez finds himself in a plus count here in a 3-1 count. If Cozart goes to his fastball way, the first base side of home plate.
0: Three balls and a strike to count to Jonathan Mendez. Cozart ready. The 3-1 swung on. Sky-high pop-up. This on in the inning. Anthony Pack Jr. settles under, makes the catch. Inning over. Cozart works around trouble. Does allow a run on three hits. One runner left on base. We go to the ninth. It is Texas 6, UC Santa Barbara 4. Longhorn Baseball continues in a moment.
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0: lot of adventure in this ball game. Regional final. Longhorns, three defensive outs away from hosting a super regional next week. It's gone final in Morgantown, West Virginia, in a crazy come-from-behind 11-9 win over Kentucky. Forces the if-necessary game in Morgantown tomorrow. So more baseball in Monongalia County, West Virginia tomorrow.
1: Well, if you think you're just going to, everybody's going to take off work on Monday in West Virginia tomorrow, the whole state of it might pile in there.
0: That's true. Carson Tinney leads it off for Texas. Tinney hits in each of his last two trips to the plate. Single with a run scored and a double. Swing and a miss, strike one. He's now two out of four. And for the weekend, Tinney is 7 out of 10 at the plate, batting 700. The final SEC player of the week in the regular season, and he hit 731 in that final week of the regular season. One ball, one strike to count, and the 1-1 swings here and yanks a foul off the front of the UCSB dugout. Troy did hold on to beat Florida. They gave up a grand slam, but they had enough of a cushion. They held on and won 16-11. So those two will play one more time tomorrow in Gainesville, or as they're calling it this week down there, Rainsville.
1: Yeah, that's what I hear. Between there and Atlanta, I think it was supposed to rain a bunch.
0: The 1-2 upstairs for a ball. They're still playing. Oklahoma had a 10-8 lead on Georgia Tech at last check. And that one, in fact, it's 11-8, bottom of the seventh in Atlanta. Sooners in front trying to force a game tomorrow. The 2-ball, 2-strike pitch to Carson Tinney. And he takes strike three. Crotal picks up his fourth strikeout, and that's out number one here in the top of the ninth.
1: Now, every once in a while, you just tip your hat to the pitcher, and that was a front door breaker, meaning that breaker started at his front hip, had enough break to it, enough bite to it to catch inside part of the plate and lock up Tinney on that. That is a tough pitch on a right-handed hitter.
0: So with one out, Anthony Pack Jr., one hit and four trips to the plate today. First pitch, and that's in there for a strike. Nothing in one the count, and he got one to Pack. Outside. 1-ball and 1-strike the count.
1: After the pitchers we've seen today from the Gauchos, you get why they are some of the tops in the country in ERA and pitching.
0: The 1-1. That's low for ball two. You're right.
1: They don't shoot themselves in the foot very much. They make you earn it offensively.
0: 2 balls and a strike to count. Here's the 2-1. Outside ball three. They are playing the regional final in Tuscaloosa. Alabama and Oklahoma State. Cowboys have had to fight their way through the loser's bracket. Crimson Tide with a 4-3 lead in the bottom of the fourth inning in that one. The 3-1 swing and a miss by Pack. The count is full, 3 balls, 2 strikes. So Oklahoma State would have to win tonight to force one more game tomorrow in Tuscaloosa. We've seen several regionals start to head that way. You can take off work tomorrow, Ty, just sit back and watch baseball all day.
1: Yeah, there's a bunch of it.
0: 3-2. Swung on, comebacker to the mound. Into the glove of the pitcher, Crotal, flipped to first, and they're two down. In the bottom of the night, UCSB will have the 6, 7, and 8 hitters due up to face Sam Cozo.
1: We're in the right part of their order.
0: Yep.
1: The bottom half of it.
0: That Oklahoma lead on Georgia Tech is 11-8 in the top of the eighth in Atlanta. Two down. Here's Becerra. Temo checks a swing and takes a strike. Ole Miss and Arizona State in a regional final in Lincoln. Nebraska already eliminated from their own regional. And that ball game's 3-3 in the third. Here's the windup. And he got one. It's outside. 1-ball and 1-strike. The count. Oregon State and Oregon are underway. The Civil War. Of course, that's the regional that aligns with this. Oregon needs one win to come to Austin if the Longhorns hang on here. Pitch misses downstairs, and it's 2-1.
1: Pretty traditional, when you get down to the third day in regionals, a lot of runs being scored. This has probably been one of the best pitch games of the day around the country.
0: 2-1 pitch outside for ball three. Agreed. 3 balls and a strike, the count. So 3-1 the count. And that is low ball four. By the way, when Nate Vargas was lifted for the pinch runner, he was then replaced by the plate, Nico Liebed, a junior from Chula Vista, California, who started off his collegiate career at the University of San Diego, is behind the plate now. So he's the catcher, Nico Liebed. But Longhorns have a two-out base runner as Becerra draws a walk, and that'll bring Adrian Rodriguez back to the plate. Rodriguez got it going last, hitting with a leadoff single. Ethan Mendoza followed with an RBI double, and then scored on a throwing error on the pickoff attempt. Those two runs big as the Longhorns have a two-run lead here in the ninth. First pitch is a strike to A-Rod.
1: That ball looked like it was on the outer part of the plate, too. A-Rod doing a good job taking it. It's one of those 50-50s where it's going to be called a ball or a strike.
0: No balls and a strike to counter Rodriguez. The pitch bounces in the field turf. Late break now for Becerra, and he's going to be out at second base. He thought it got past the catcher, Liebed. It did not, and he's caught stealing, and that'll end the inning. No runs, no hits, nobody left. We go to the bottom of the ninth. The Longhorns 3 outs away from winning the Austin Regional. It's Texas 6, UC Santa Barbara 4. Longhorn baseball continues in a moment.
2: Hi, folks. Craig Wahey here. The year was 1963. The future greatest basketball player of all time by the name of Michael Jordan was born. The Texas Longhorns won their first football national championship under head coach Darryl Royal. An Interspace Cavern right down the road was discovered while building I-35. 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It's only 20 minutes north from downtown Austin, exit 259 in Georgetown. Interspace Caverns. It's absolutely amazing.
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bottom of the ninth inning. Texas needs three outs to win the Austin Regional. Sam Cozart back out there. Sam threw 18 pitches last inning. Gave up a run, but the Longhorns have a two-run lead. And it's the 6, 7, and 8 hitters due up for the Gauchos. Xavier Esker will lead it off. He's 0-for-3 today. Struck out swinging in the second. Grounded out the third and the fourth, and a huge strikeout from Thomas Burns to get him in the sixth inning. So Cozart ready to go back to work. Into the windup of the first pitch. Fouled at the plate, strike one. Nothing in one, the count. Here's the windup and the pitch. Swung on and a grounder through up the middle, a base hit. It's going to get the tying run to the plate for UCSB. Xavier Esker. Another hit. Cole Kosciuszko has been the leading hitter for UCSB coming into this game, but he is 0-for-3 with three strikeouts today. He struck out swinging in the second inning against Ruger Riojas. Ruger got him in the fifth for the first out of the fifth. Looks at the first pitch for a ball. And then Thomas Burns struck him out to lead off the seventh. Now Kosciuszko represents the tying run. Cozart from the third base side of the rubber. Sam with a 1-0. Swing and a miss on a fastball. Count is even at 1-1. So 1-1 the count. With a leadoff man aboard here in the bottom of the ninth for Santa Barbara. A stretch from Cozart in the pitch. Swung on and the ball hit well out toward right. Running back, unable to get to it. Off the wall was Jane DePlanty, who came in defensively. It'll go as a long single. It'll get the runner to third, but now the tying runs are on. I said DePlanty, it was Robbins. But it went over Aiden's head. He could not get to the ball. It stayed in the park, and now we're going to see another pinch runner for UCSB. As Robbins could not come up with that. And now, Kosciuszko lifted for a pinch runner. And Noah Carliner comes to the plate, representing what would be the winning run if he were to score here in the bottom of the ninth. So Cozart has given up back-to-back singles. Runners on the corners, nobody out. Carliner swings to the first pitch and fouls it off for strike one. The pinch runner, who now represents the tying run, is Jack Haverkamp. He's the runner at first base. The 0-1. This is chopped on the ground, foul. Pass third. No balls, two strikes to count.

0: 0-2 the count. Cozart the stretch. The 0-2 pitch to Carliner. And he takes ball one. And Tinney didn't like that. He saw him kind of bend down a little bit. So it's one ball and two strikes now. Cozart, the stretch. The 1-2 pitch. High with a fastball. Two balls and two strikes, the count. Two and two to Noah Carliner. The stretch and the pitch. Swung on, pop foul directly over our heads. So the count remains two balls and two strikes. Cozart looks in now. Sam set at the belt. Another 2-2 pitch to Noah Carliner. Just off the plate. Longhorn fans angry about it. And now the count is full at three balls and two strikes. Nobody out. Runners on the corners here in the bottom of the ninth. The 3-2. Swing and a miss. Got him to chase an elevated fastball. For out number one. One gone here in the ninth as Cozart picks up his first strikeout. Now, Corey Nunez. A single popped to short and grounded the third. They're underway in the regional championship in College Station, and USC has jumped to a 4-1 lead on Texas A&M. That game in the top of the second where the Aggies are the designated visiting team. We'll check all that coming up on the postgame. Highlights, stats, scores from around the regional. It's all coming up on the postgame. A stretch in the first pitch to Nunez. Swing and a missed strike one. Ty Harrington will be down on the field. We'll visit with head coach Jim Schlossnagel. We'll have lots of things coming up on the postgame. No balls on a strike, the count to Nunez. Here's the pitch. He squares to bunt and takes a pitch and did not go around. He squared but pulled it back, say the umpires. And the count is even at one ball and one strike. One ball and one strike with one out. Stretch and the pitch. He does pop up a bunt foul. And now it's 1-2. If Nunez follows through on the squeeze, Longhorns would do well just to take the out, put him one out away from winning it, even though a run may score from third and cut it to a one-run lead. Cozart has other plans. He'd like to have a strikeout. One ball and two strikes to count to Corey Nunez. Cozart ready in the pitch. This is lifted foul out of play on the first base side. Nunez steps back in the box. At third base is Xavier Esker. First base, the pitch runner, Jack Haverkamp. One ball and two strikes, the count with one out. The 1-2. This is hit in the air, popped up. Back behind first. Foul territory now in fair territory. The catch is made by Ashton Larson. No chance for the runners to advance, and they're two down. The Longhorns are an out away from winning the regional. Back to the top of the order to Liam Barrett, who was grounded to first, popped to third, walked and scored on the throwing error by Brett Croslin, and singled and scored last inning. Two down. Longhorns an out away from winning the regional championship. The shift is on to the right side. Cozart. The stretch and the first pitch to Barrett. And did that hit him? It hit him. It's going to load the bases. It was a fastball that came in, and Barrett did turn as if to turn away. That will move the tying run, the pinch runner Heffercamp, up to second. Ball barely clipped the jersey, but that counts as a hit by pitch. So now Rowan Kelly, who has homered, walked twice, and doubled. And Jim Schlossnagel is going to come out. I have a feeling what we're about to see happen. This is going to be a call to the bullpen. And we're going to keep it right here, here in the bottom of the ninth. Sam Cozart will lead with the bases loaded. And here, in the bottom of the ninth, with two outs, the tying runs in scoring position, the winning run at first base, and the Longhorns are going to turn to Luke Harrison, who has two career saves and who was the winning pitcher on Friday afternoon against Holy Cross. We'll come on now. Harrison went four innings and struck out seven. This will be a lefty-lefty matchup as Luke will come on to try to save it. Sam Cozart was trying to battle through a little stomach bug of his own and was able to get out of the eighth and in the ninth. UCSB has loaded the bases here with two down. So Luke Harrison, 6-3 with a 4.38 ERA. Like we said, he has two career saves, and both of those have come in the past. No saves this year. He's been a starter in all but one appearance, and that was at the SEC tournament when he worked two scoreless innings of relief. Overall, Harrison has worked 76 innings, allowed 68 hits, 44 runs, 37 of those earned. He's walked 29 batters, struck out 87, allowed 31 extra base hits, 23 doubles, a triple, 7 homers. Has issued 4 wild pitches, hit 11 batters, called for a balk. Posting hitters are batting 236 against a 6'2", 220-pound grad left-hander from Friendswood out of Lutheran South Academy, Luke Harrison. So Luke on to try to finish it here. Two down. Here in the ninth. And the base is loaded for UCSB. Xavier Esker at third base. Jack Heffercamp, the pinch runner, at second. And Liam Barrett at first. At the plate, Rowan Kelly. Lefty-lefty matchup. Here we go. First pitch. Swing and a foul back for strike one. Kelly steps back in the box. Harrison, the stretch. Luke with the 0-1. Swung on and a fly ball hits a left, backpedaling and shallow left. Rodriguez settles under, makes the catch. A high wire act, but the Longhorns escape it. A bases loaded situation in the bottom of the ninth, and the Texas Longhorns have won the regional championship. Final score, Texas 6 and UC Santa Barbara 4. In the ninth, no runs, two hits, And the Gauchos leave them loaded. The Longhorns are now 43-13. And they will be at home next week to take on the winner of the Eugene Regional. Fans celebrating here, the Longhorns with the win. Final score tonight, the Texas Longhorns 6 and the Gauchos of UC Santa Barbara 4. Stay with us. We'll have tonight's postgame show coming up next when Longhorn baseball continues in a moment.
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3: It's time for the Texas Longhorns baseball postgame show. Here's Craig Way.
0: Texas Longhorns are Austin Regional champs. They sweep through in 3 games, but not without some drama tonight. We welcome you back here to UFCU Dish Falk Field for tonight's postgame show. They are announcing the All-Region team, and we can tell you who the all-regional selections are. The catcher, Carson Tinney of Texas. The first baseman, Cole Kosciuszko of UC Santa Barbara. The second baseman, Alex Sandell of Holy Cross. The third baseman, Xavier Esker of UCSB. The shortstop, Adrian Rodriguez of Texas. The outfielders, Aiden Robbins of Texas, Anthony Pack Jr. of Texas, Rowan Kelly of UCSB, the designated hitter William Vassar of UCSB, and the pitchers Dylan Volantis and Jackson Flora of UCSB. Volantis for Texas, and the most outstanding player of the regional is Aiden Robbins. So a tremendous regional there. And now the Longhorns get ready for the eyes of Texas. They had to wait till the regional was officially announced as being over in terms of the NCAA. And the Longhorns now enjoying the eyes of Texas with the fans. And then Ty Harrington will visit with head coach Jim Schlossnagle first, and then maybe a Longhorn pitcher or two on a night when there was some clutch hitting and some clutch pitching that happened tonight. The Longhorns are 30 games above the 500 mark for the first time this season, 43-13, and they will be at home for the Super Regional. So, Jim Schlossnagle will come over to visit with Ty Harrington. We'll get Ty to turn that microphone on. And there we go. All right. It's time for postgame conversation with head coach Jim Schlossnagle. Let's go down to the field to Ty.
4: All right, Craig, I'm here with the victorious coach. Coach, congratulations first. Winning's hard. Winning regionals, as you very well know, are hard. This was one of the goals from the get-go of the year. You guys came out. It's a gunfight at the beginning of the game. Two really, really good pitchers getting after it today.
5: Yeah, I thought their guy, you know, we knew he had a great changeup, and I mean, you've been around this long enough to know, like, if you see a senior right-handed pitcher who's been in the rotation and has a great changeup, you know you're in for a dogfight. And I thought he did a great job. I thought Ruger was outstanding. Once he kind of, like I said to you guys on the air, I thought his stuff was good. He just had to circle in his command, and he was really good. We thought he kind of hit a wall after about 75 pitches, so we were kind of anticipating that. But, yeah, I mean, and I told the team before the game, I said, you guys need to know this is going to be really hard. Like, the game, this regionals aren't built for 15 to 1 and 16 to whatever. This is going to be really hard, and we didn't play pretty, but we played well enough to win.
4: All right, let's go through the sixth inning. You go ahead, the top of the sixth, and then the bottom of the sixth, a couple of mistakes come up, and a ball gets thrown away, but you minimize the damage when Thomas burns.
5: Well, Timo's play. Timo's play was huge in the game, and then Burns getting out of that inning. But yeah, I mean, LeFou's been great for us all year. We talked before the game that if those two lefties came up, towards the middle back half of the game, that we want Hayden to face them. He just didn't throw strikes, and then we threw away a bunt. But we got enough outs to win the game, I guess.
4: When you get down to the end, the offense takes over now, right? They get busy and get after it when they needed to.
5: Well, what you're really proud of is you have the runner's interference play, which kind of sucked the life out of the stadium, but then you get a guy like Aiden Robbins, it's a two-run homer. I mean, that's recruiting. That's not great coaching. That's recruiting, having a great player in a good spot.
4: Well, that's called coaching too, by the way.
5: That's part of college coaching for sure, but having great players and giving them a chance to do what they do is awesome.
4: You get down to the last out, to load the bases up. You got to go after a guy who's been around there a long time, done a lot of, and rolling the dice a little bit too, because at that point, he maybe was ready to pitch tomorrow.
5: Yeah, I mean, he was starting tomorrow for sure. And then I sent him down there in the ninth inning. I said the whole reason we had him come out of the bullpen last week was to have to maybe come out of the bullpen this weekend. And I just felt like we have so much respect for Kelly, and he saw everybody all weekend. He had a great swing on Sam. And so I just felt like we had to at least change the look. He just missed the first pitch, But then, thankfully, Rodriguez saw the pop-up because Pack didn't.
4: Yeah, I saw that high sky at the end of it. It was tough to see the ball. You made a comment before the game. You coached a win. Bringing him in the ninth inning is a great example of that.
5: Yeah, I mean, I only know our team, but yeah, we're coaching to win the regional. Like, we're not going to play scared. We're not going to, be afraid to make changes. And they may not all work out, but we're going to play and coach aggressively.
4: Coach, congratulations. Exhale. Get ready for next week. Congratulations,
5: by the way. We start Saturday.
6: Well, they may, because of all the rain that's happened. All right. The guy who winds up getting that final out is Luke Harrison. He even took the pitch comm off just now. He's still on it. He's down on the field right now with Ty.
4: All right, I'm standing here where the guy that had to come in the ninth inning. The guy was scheduled probably to start if there wasn't a need to start tomorrow. You were probably ready for it. Coach sends you down in the ninth, and you got to step into a huge moment and come up and make big pitches.
7: Yeah, I mean, that's what you dream about when you come to this place is, pitching in the big moment, getting in there. I want to thank Sam Cozart for letting me get in there. I appreciate that out of him. It was very nice of him to give me that last out. I know he had it. But yeah, very proud of this team to compete. I mean, we talked about how, at this time of year, it just comes down to playing your best baseball at the right time, and it feels like we're starting to do that a little bit, and we got plenty more to come.
4: Going into it, I know your focus, into the inning, right? All you're thinking about is what you got to go do to end up winning this game. After it, the fly ball's caught, in your mind now, how good does that feel to have an opportunity to close out a game here for a regional win?
7: Oh, it feels awesome. I mean, I haven't gotten that last out of a ball game in a while, and it's a great feeling. Just know that you've done your job and that the team's going out with a win, and that's what it's all about today, just going in and doing your job.
4: Won't be the last time you throw here, but it was a big time for you to go out there and get pitched twice in this tournament. Congratulations. I know the fans were excited when you ran back out there and you got the final out for the regional championship.
7: Thanks, Ty. Appreciate it.
6: All right. Thank you very much, Ty. Yeah, Luke Harrison. Good to see Luke come up with his first save of the season. What a time for Luke to pick up that first save of the season as the Longhorns get the win in this. The final score is Texas 6 and UCSB 4. We'll have the recap of this one coming up next when Longhorn Baseball continues in a moment.
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6: Well, you heard Ty Harrington and Jim Schlossnagel talking about this, about how it really and truly was a pitcher's duel for a while. And it involved some big plays. First of all, for the Longhorns, after trailing 1-0 when Rowan Kelly hit a solo homer off Ruger Riojas, in the second inning, Jonathan Mendez led off with a base hit. And then some crazy stuff happened. Xavier Esker struck out swinging for out number one. But then Mendez tried to steal a base, and things got a little hairy. Runner goes, swing and a miss, throw down the second. The tag is not in time, but the runner's going on to third, and the Longhorns have him in a rundown. And it goes back, and the tag is out of the baseline, so the inning is over. Yeah, Riojas had got a couple of swinging strikeouts, but Mendez took off, and then the throw down, he overslid the bag, jumped up, did Mendez, took off for third, and the rundown ensued, 2-4-5-6, and that ended the inning for Texas. Meanwhile, Riojas would then settle down after getting those last two outs there. In the second inning, he worked around a couple of base runners in the third to get a fly ball out. In the fourth, he got a comebacker to the mound to get Nate Vargas and then was able to bear down on Jonathan Mendez. Three balls, two strikes, two outs. Here's the payoff pitch from Ruger Riojas. Swung on a hard hit ball, but right to the shifted third baseman guarding the line. Borba, he throws to first, and Ruger Riojas works himself a 1-2-3. Bottom of the fourth. Yeah, that was very big for Texas there. And the Longhorns were still down in the contest by a score of 1-0. And then Texas would come back after being down and come up to bat in the top half of the sixth inning. When the Longhorns came to bat in the sixth, top of the order, Aiden Robbins led off with a base hit. Carson Tinney followed with a single. Anthony Pack Jr. flied the lap, but Temo Becerra walked and loaded the bases for Adrian Rodriguez. Nothing in one the count. Aiden Robbins at third base. Carson Tinney at second. Temo Becerra at first. Bases loaded with one out here in the top of the sixth inning. Here's the stretch and the pitch. Swung on and a fly ball to right. Should be deep enough to score the run. Catch made by Carliner. Robbins tags at third. He'll come to the plate. He'll score the tying run. Tagging at second and moving to third is Carson Tinney. Sack fly and an RBI for Adrian Rodriguez. Squares the match at one apiece. 1-1 the score. Ethan Mendoza, the next man to the plate, would put Texas in front. Here's the 2-0 to Mendoza. Ethan swings and lifts the fly ball to right. This one drifting back, way back, and it bounces up against the fence. Longhorns will score a run. And now, in a rundown, they almost got Mendoza, but didn't. It goes as a long single. I think Ethan was trying to see if he could get him into a rundown to allow Becerra to score from third. He couldn't do it.
0: However, Carson Tinney scores on a long, long RBI single, and Texas takes a 2-1 lead. So it was 2-1, but that lead did not last very long, because in the bottom of the sixth, Ruger Riojas done after five innings. Hayden LaFeu came out of the pen and just didn't have it tonight. He walked the two batters he faced, Liam Barrett and Rowan Kelly. So Brett Crossland came to the plate. William Vassar dropped a bunt. And it was going to go for a bunt base hit, but then Crossland threw wildly anyway. It allowed Barrett to score on the same play. Robbins came up firing in. The throw hit Becerra for a second error. That allowed Kelly to score. And all of a sudden, here was UCSB up by a score of 3-2. And there was nobody out yet. Out of the bullpen came Ethan Walker. He was able to get a ground out to first. That was out number one. Then Thomas Burns came out of the bullpen first. He got some help from his defense, from Burns. Swung on, line shot, caught by Becerra for out number two. That's a tougher play to make when the infield's drawn in, but Timmo did it. Yeah, that was two down there, and you heard Jim Schlossnagel say that was a huge play there. The inning wasn't over yet, but Burns was able to bear down and go after the third baseman, Xavier Esker. A stretch now from Burns, and the 2-2. Swing and a miss. Thomas Burns gets the strikeout, and the inning is over. Yeah, what a big strikeout there. It left it a one-run deficit, but the Longhorns went right back to work. Casey Borba got his first hit of the day, only his second of the regional, with a leadoff single. Darian Pendergrass grounded out over on the first base side, but Borba moved into scoring position, and that brought Aiden Robbins to the plate. Well, stretch from Froehling in the pitch. Swung on and a ball hit well out toward right center. Deep with carry. Back to the warning track. You can say goodnight to it. Aiden Robbins has struck again. Oppo Taco into the Built Ford Tough tailgate area. And the Longhorns reclaim the lead 4-3. Robbins with his 23rd home run of the year and RBIs 61 and 62. It was his fourth home run of the weekend, and that's a major reason why he was named the most outstanding player of the regional. So Texas was in front 4-3. They would play add-on in the eighth inning. Adrian Rodriguez with a leadoff single. Ethan Mendoza back to the plate. Here's Ethan Mendoza at the plate. Swings the first pitch and lines that fair. Down the line and into the corner. Rounding third, being waved to the plate, Rodriguez will score. An RBI double from Ethan Mendoza. And the Longhorns pick up a big insurance run. It's now 5-3, Texas. And they would pick up another run on a pickoff attempt, trying to get Mendoza, went wide of the bag for an error on the pitcher, A.J. Cronel, coming in to score was Mendoza. It was 6-3 Texas, but UCSB continued to fight back in the bottom half of the eighth inning. A leadoff single by Liam Barrett against Sam Cozart out of the pen. Then a double from Rowan Kelly. William Vassar followed with an RBI ground out, but then the Longhorns were able to get a huge pickoff play as Max Stagg, the pinch runner, was picked off after Nate Vargas had followed with a single, and then Jonathan Mendez flied to left, and that would end the eighth inning. In the ninth, the Longhorns went out, and then in the bottom of the ninth, more drama. It started off Cozart facing Xavier Esker. He yielded a single, then a single to Jack Hefferkamp. Noah Carliner came to the plate, and Carliner then struck out swinging and did that for out number one. Corey Nunez then popped up to first for out number two. But then Cozart hit Liam Barrett. It loaded the bases with two outs, tying runs in scoring position for the Gauchos. Winning run at first base. Out of the Texas bullpen comes Luke Harrison to face Rowan Kelly. Kelly steps back in the box. Harrison, the stretch. Luke with the 0-1. Swung on and a fly ball hit to left. Backpedaling and shallow left. Rodriguez settles under, makes the catch. A high wire act. But the Longhorns escape it. A bases loaded situation in the bottom of the ninth. And the Texas Longhorns have won the regional championship. Final score,
6: Texas winning it by a score of 6-4. Look at the final numbers of this one. 6 runs, 11 hits, 2 errors for the Longhorns. 4 runs, 9 hits, 1 error for UCSB. Ruger Rioja started for Texas. He went 5 innings, allowed 3 hits, 1 run that was earned, a walk, 6 strikeouts. He threw 77 pitches. Hayden LaFue just pitched the 2 batters, and they would both score because he walked both, and one of those runs was earned. He threw 10 pitches. Brett Crosland pitched to one batter. That was that bunt single that was compounded by the throwing errors on the play. And that was just 3 pitches there. Ethan Walker retired the one batter he faced on 4 pitches. Thomas Burns, in an inning and 2/3, what a job he did. No hits, no runs, no walks, 3 strikeouts in 21 pitches thrown. Burns picks up the win. And for Thomas Burns this season, as dependable and reliable as he's been, that's just his first win, because he hasn't been in situations like that where the Longhorns then would turn around and given the win. He had 4 saves, but he picks up his first win of the season. Sam Kokesart, an inning and 2/3, allowed 5 hits, 1 run that was earned, no walks, a strikeout through 36 pitches. And Luke Harrison, on 2 pitches, records the final out of the ballgame and picks up his second save. Kellen Montgomery started and went 5 2/3 innings, allowed 6 hits, 2 runs, both earned, 1 walk, 5 strikeouts through 93 pitches. Van Froehling would take the loss in the middle relief in 2/3 of an inning, allowed 2 hits, 2 runs, both earned, no walks, no strikeouts. He threw 19 pitches, 2-3 his record. A.J. Crotel, 2 2/3 innings, allowed 3 hits, 2 runs, 1 earned, 2 walks, 4 strikeouts through 59 pitches. It was played in 3 hours and 32 minutes in front of 7,884. With a win, the Longhorns are now 43-13. Next up will be the Super Regionals. We'll tell you all about that. We'll check the regional scoreboard when we wrap it up. Final, Texas 6, UCSB 4, and the postgame show continues in a moment.
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0: show. Ty Harrington rejoins me in the booth. Would you say it was equal parts elation and relief down by the Texas locker room or by the dugout and on the field when that thing was finally done?
1: It just depended on which one you were talking to or who you were looking at. But, yeah, so, I mean, look, it's one of those moments where you feel good where you were in the game. You battled to get it to 6-3, and a guy's been so good for you, Sam Cozart, who will be again. And he just, some days you just, you know, it happens. And they were in rhythm and time with him. And then you got to make a move. I thought that one of the gutsier moves I've seen, because you know that that's the guy who was starting for you tomorrow. If, in fact, they came up with a hit and won that game, You ran a guy out there. You're sorry. You were rolling the dice.
0: Because Luke threw 50 pitches on Friday, and it was for that purpose, in case this thing got to if necessary on Monday.
1: Yeah, but the if necessary is tomorrow.
0: Yes.
1: So today was the today was that moment of we got a chance to win it. If it gets there, I'm going to pull the trigger, and he did, and it worked out.
0: It was amazing that it ended up working out the way that it did. But Texas gets win. Okay, let's check the regional scoreboard. I'm interested to get your thoughts on this, because we do this every Tuesday on my daily show, on the Craig Way Show from 2 to 5, and we'll do it again on Tuesday when we go through and just kind of take a look at things from the national perspective. First thing I want to do is start with the regional that is opposite this one, and that is in Eugene, Oregon, where Oregon is the number 11 seed, and they had won their first two games over Yale and Washington State to get into the championship. Same position at Texas it was in here. Oregon State stayed alive by beating Washington State today. After beating Yale, they beat Washington State this afternoon and won that one by a final count of 10-1. And right now, Oregon and Oregon State, and we said this the other day. We knew the tournament selection committee was going to do this because Oregon and Oregon State are no longer in the same conference. So why not put them in the same regional? Oregon State was the 3 seed, and it didn't work out initially because they lost the first game to Washington State, but they fought their way back through the bracket. Now they're playing Oregon right now, and it's 1-1 in the top of the 4th inning. Oregon State would have to win to force the if-necessary game tomorrow. You've had a chance to see these clubs play, and Oregon is obviously the favorite in that, and whoever wins that regional is coming here next weekend.
1: I still think Oregon finds a way to win this regional. Now, we're looking into the crystal ball and predicting something. We also know that it's college athletics, and the unknown is the unknown and is the most constant at times. But I think Oregon finds a way to win it. I think they've got enough depth. Even if they got beat tonight, I think they've got enough depth on the mound to go out there and win again tomorrow. But to deep dive into what they really are and who they really are, or who that

0: A bit of an advantage, but it is part of who they are.
1: Well, keep an eye on that one. Again, it's 1-1 top of the fourth inning. Oregon is the road team, the visiting team, just as much of the one seeds are in that first game on Sunday evening, and that's the case there just as it was here. All right, let's roll through this. In Atlanta, Georgia Tech is the number two national seed. They'd won their first two games. Oklahoma was the two seed. They beat the Citadel on the first day, 8-3. Then got beat pretty handily with a lot of rain mixed in from Georgia Tech last night, 9-3. Oklahoma then had to win an elimination game, which they did today. They beat the Citadel 15-5. Now they're playing Georgia Tech. They're in the top of the ninth inning. Oklahoma leads 15-8. They're going to play a deciding if necessary game tomorrow after everything that Skip Johnson's team has been through. Rain, they couldn't play the first day, had to play two games yesterday, won one, lost one, had to play two games today. And it looks like they're going to play one more tomorrow.
0: That'll be interesting, too, because that you're talking about compressing your staff. Ooh. When you're playing back-to-back doubleheaders, and what the, you know, that guy that would have thrown on first game usually can come back on that. That's tough, but so are they.
1: Yeah.
0: So we'll see what happens. Again, so really, I've talked about this. I think Georgia Tech's one of the more impressive offenses. They're in the top four offenses in the country.
1: Skip Johnson's an old JUCO coach like you. He spent 14 years in Navarro.
0: Oh, doubleheaders are another. Just skipping a bucket. Guys, right? That ain't nothing. But let me just tell you.
1: So Tim Tadlock says, just go find a field to play. If you rained out there, go 20 miles down the road and find a high school field or something. Yeah, right?
0: Get a bologna sandwich in a bag and get busy.
1: Okay. In Auburn, the big story there, of course, the four-seed Milwaukee, which beat Auburn on the first day 13-8. Then they beat UCF, the two-seed, 13-6. Auburn stayed alive yesterday by eliminating North Carolina State 17-13. Then they won over UCF, or they're up 9-3 on UCF. That's in the bottom of the eighth inning. And so, assuming Auburn wins, they've got to beat Milwaukee twice. And they may have to play two times tomorrow because it's after 9 o'clock local time. Or would they go ahead and play one game?
0: I think they would go ahead and play
1: tonight.
0: I think
1: okay.
0: So. I do.
1: All right.
0: If they can get a game in, they're going to get it in. As long as they can start before 11,
1: okay,
0: they'll try to get it in.
1: Okay, and then they'd have to come back and play one more if they win over Milwaukee. The Panthers, who win it at 25-31, have won two ball games and sitting in that winner's bracket. In Chapel Hill, North Carolina did what Texas did. They went all the way through and won the regional without dropping a game. They were pushed by East Carolina for a time, and then they pulled away today to win 9-3. Number 5 seed, North Carolina, and they didn't drop a game in the regional.
0: They're clean. They were very clean. There's nothing that they don't do well. They don't have any, you know, weaknesses that you look at and go, oh, their pins this, or that is a clean team.
1: That regional matches up with the winner of the regional in College Station. You spent a lot of the weekend over there. Texas A&M won its first two ball games over Lamar. Had to come from behind. They were down 5-0 to Lamar. Came back, won that one 7-5. Then they beat Texas State 17-2 last night. Texas State had won its opener over USC, then lost to A&M, and then lost to USC this afternoon. And USC and Texas A&M playing right now. And the Trojans are up 4-1 in the top of the third inning at Bluebell Park.
0: The interesting thing that I would be concerned about if I was an Aggie fan is the depth of the mound. It's been up and down for them, and then when Aiden they lost Sims is out. It starts to make it tough.
1: So if the Trojans hold on, those two teams would have to play one more time in College Station tomorrow. All right, in Gainesville, Florida, the Florida Gators had won their first two games. Troy, the three seed, had lost to Miami on the first day. Came through all the way at the bottom of the loser's bracket. Eliminated Ryder 15-7. Then they beat Miami earlier today 9-6. And then Troy built a gigantic lead and held on to beat Florida 16-11. Those two will play one more time tomorrow in Gainesville.
0: I just felt like Florida was one of the best teams the last 3 weeks of the season. It just shows you what regional play can do. Troy is tough-minded. I will add that because I've seen them play as well. But I think Florida ends up in the end, you know, winning. I think they've got too much firepower when it gets right down to it. But we'll see.
1: Yeah. Meanwhile,

0: in the Hattiesburg region. Of course, the big story there was the number 9 overall national seed, Southern Miss, going 2-BBQ as they got knocked off, first of all, by the 4-seed Little Rock. Then they lost to Virginia 15-11 yesterday. Little Rock, the 4-seed, then won the winner's bracket game over Jacksonville State 8-6. So today in the elimination round, Jacksonville State eliminated Virginia, the 3-seed and the 4-seed playing in that regional championship. And right now in that ball game, it is Little Rock leading 2-0 bottom of the third. Little Rock almost won the regional in Baton Rouge last year. They're one win away from a 4-seed going to the Sweet 16.
1: When's the last time a 3-4 played for the regional championship?
0: Man, I might want to check in on that and look and see. You're going to have it in Westwood.
1: Oh, that's right.
0: You've got Cal Poly.
1: Yep.
0: And then St. Mary's. Which leads us to UCLA. That's amazing that happened. But that is in Westwood. And UCLA, of course, that's going to be the story, really and truly, of the whole first weekend. As UCLA, the number 1 overall seed, got stunned on the first day of regional play by St. Mary's. Came back, needed a 9th-inning rally to eliminate Virginia Tech. They were down 5-3, got back-to-back home runs, and then managed to find a way to win that one. So they got the win in that contest. Then today, lost in 10 innings to St. Mary's. So St. Mary's is playing Cal Poly. So that's your 3-4. Cal Poly is the 3. St. Mary's is the 4. So it's twice in this particular postseason. And Cal Poly and St. Mary's, after St. Mary's had won earlier, I think they have not yet started that contest there. Actually, according to this chart, they should have, but I'm not seeing a score on that for Cal Poly and St. Mary's. Let me just skip one. Yep, there it is. And St. Mary's is up 2-0, bottom of the third. So if they beat the Mustangs, those two have to play one more time tomorrow.
1: Well, I got to think, who are they paired with? Who's that regional paired with?
0: The one in Morgantown, West Virginia.
1: Yep.
0: Speaking of which, how crazy that is. West Virginia, the 1 seed, and the number 16 overall seed, won its first game over Binghamton, lost to Kentucky. Last team from the SEC to get into the field, won the last 4 in. Kentucky beat them 11-9. Then West Virginia stayed alive. They went down in the loser's bracket, eliminated Wake Forest, and then today they rallied back, West Virginia did, to beat Kentucky. Kentucky had them on the ropes in the 9th inning, but West Virginia defeated them 11-9. Each team has beaten the other 11-9, and they're going to play one more time. Any guess what the final score will be tomorrow?
1: I'm going to go with, it could be 11-9,
0: yeah.
1: But I can almost, I think it'll be a high-scoring game. I do. That's a lot of pitching that left out there, for those guys. Now, they're all going to lay it on the line. There'll be pitchers on both teams knocking on the coach's hotel room tonight going, I got it. Let me put me in.
0: Yeah, right. Absolutely. Okay, which brings us to Tallahassee. On the first day in Tallahassee, St. John's, the 4-seed, upset Florida State, who's the number 10 overall seed. They beat them 6-5. Northern Illinois, the 3-seed, beat Coastal Carolina 12-10. St. John's and NIU then had to get there. And by the way, this is a regional that has had a ton of rain. And Florida State stayed alive by eliminating Coastal Carolina after St. John's beat Northern Illinois. So the 4-seed is into the final. Florida State right now in the bottom of the ninth is tied 4-4 at Northern Illinois. If Northern Illinois wins that game, that's 3 regionals with the 3 versus the 4 in the championship bracket.
1: I don't think so either. I mean, I would be shocked to see that there have been that it's happened twice.
0: Yeah.
1: Two teams, I'm sorry.
0: Yeah.
1: 2 regionals doing that.
0: Let alone 3 since they went to the 60-14 format in 1999. Okay, Starkville. It's gone business as usual for the most part. Mississippi State has won its first 2 ball games there. The 2-seed was Cincinnati, who beat Louisiana handily on the first day. But then Cincinnati lost to Mississippi State. Raging Cajuns stayed alive by eliminating Lipscomb, and they beat Cincinnati this afternoon. And now they're playing Mississippi State, but it looks like the Raging Cajuns are running out of gas now. Bulldogs up 8-3 at the end of six innings.
1: Yeah, their staff was so exhausted after the Sun Belt tournament. I was shocked that, you know, I wasn't shocked when they lost game one.
0: Yeah.
1: But for them to come back through the loser's bracket, that is really calling up on their bullpen to do a yeoman's job.
0: In Tuscaloosa, Alabama has kind of cruised through. They won their first two games, 21-3 over Alabama State and 7-5 over USC Upstate. Oklahoma State, the two seed, lost to Upstate on the first day. Oklahoma State went down in elimination bracket, had to go 11 innings to beat Alabama State yesterday, but did. And then in the elimination game against USC Upstate, Oklahoma State won 12-1 to get to the final. So after all is said and done, the one seed is playing the two seed. But Alabama very much in the rocking chair of that one, although this game right now is 5-4 in the bottom of the seventh inning.
1: I saw Oklahoma State earlier. I thought they were just okay.
0: Well, season long, they've had to outslug.
1: Yeah, they have, and I just thought they were okay. I just think that's a tall order for them to make their way through there.
0: Yeah, and they could wind up forcing a final game. They're down a run that one. In Lincoln, Nebraska, Ole Miss had cruised through its first two games. Well, I say cruised. They had to go 14 innings to beat Arizona State on Friday night. Then they beat the host seed, Nebraska, 6-3 to move into the final. Nebraska then had to take on Arizona State, which eliminated South Dakota State 17-0. And then Arizona State ended up eliminating Nebraska, knocked them out of their own regional 11-8. And the Sun Devils, out of the Big 12 Conference, in that regional championship now, and leading Ole Miss 4-3 in the top of the sixth. If the Sun Devils hold on, those two will play one more time tomorrow in Lincoln. Wonder if anybody will show up.
1: I don't think so. I'm going to go ahead and say no. Whoever traveled will stay.
0: Okay. And then there's Lawrence, Kansas. The Kansas Jayhawks, what a story they've been. First time ever to host a regional. They won the first game over Northeastern, 6-3. They beat Arkansas in the big showdown everybody was looking forward to last night, 5-3. Arkansas came back after Northeastern had eliminated Missouri State. Arkansas won 10-9 over Northeastern and had a 6-2 lead on Kansas. But the Jayhawks come back. They win 13-10. And Kansas, the number 15 seed, advances and would go to Atlanta to play Georgia Tech if Georgia Tech wins. Now, if Georgia Tech should lose that series to Oklahoma, Kansas would host OU in a super regional.
1: That's like a Big Eight,
0: champion,
1: or some kind of championship.
0: Big Eight or Big 12.
1: I would tell you this: I would not want Kansas in my super regional.
0: Yeah, could be kind of dangerous.
1: Yep.
0: All right, so that is the complete regional recap. We know the Longhorns are going to play either the Oregon Ducks or the Oregon State Beavers next weekend. Right now, it's 1-1 in the top of the fifth. In Eugene. So the nice thing about the Super Regional is, you know, you get there, it's best two out of three. You can go with your weekend guys and get ready to go. And I think Jim Schlossnagel, and he said it to you on the post game, felt good about what he saw from Ruger Riojas today.
1: Yeah, I think after the first inning, he didn't have his greatest command, but you could see that he was getting on top of the baseball and starting to drive it with a lot more intention as the game went on and his stuff got better. I had it not been the fourth time through the lineup at the top of the order, he would have gone back out there, I think, for one more inning. But they felt like they could piece it together. And at that top, remember, going into six, it was three out of four hitters were left-handed hitters.
0: Yep, and the few's been really good, but it just didn't work today for him. And thank goodness Thomas Burns came in to settle things down.
1: He was good.
0: Yeah. That was after Walker got a big first out. Had to get that one first.
1: Yeah, and yes, that's right. And then a little fortune. The line drive, you know, right at the second baseman, Becerra, and he comes up with a great grab, and then they were able to get out, minimized it right there, and that ended up probably being the difference in the game.
0: No doubt about it. So the interesting thing is here, does Jim come back with Luke Harrison to start game one of the Supers, or does he go to Dylan Volandis? That's why he said he was hoping for Saturday, Sunday, Monday.
1: I was
0: just
1: about to tell you, he threw that in there at the end, right? He goes, I hope we don't play till Saturday because it would gain him an extra day rest. I don't know the answer to that, obviously.
0: Some of it would depend on who they're facing, Oregon or Oregon State, right?
1: Possibly. I think it's going to be more organized to who is most ready.
0: Yep.
1: I mean, right now, if there was a way that you could find a way to buy a bye day and get to Saturday, every coach would be trying to figure that out. But certainly, I think Texas would. I think it's Luke Harrison. I just think he'll be ready. I do. I think he's got enough in. I don't think that was that taxing for him today. This is the day he would have touched the baseball anyway.
0: Yep. I would just offer this up in talking about whether we're talking about Saturday, Sunday, Monday, if necessary Monday, or Friday, Saturday, and if necessary Sunday. I would offer up several things. The Texas side of the quote-unquote Omaha bracket, that side of that, has seen the most rain and the most postponements. And it looks like potentially the most regionals to be extended to tomorrow, to if necessary games. I think the committee takes all of that into account. Not only that, and the committee would never admit this, but their top gun on that other side of the bracket is gone.
1: Yep.
0: UCLA is out. So maybe if Cal Poly wins that, or if St. Mary's, maybe that's the first game out of the box on Friday against the eighth seed, which I think is Alabama, right?
1: Yeah.
0: So it'll be if they win that regional. So anyway, you know, you can make yourself crazy with the math. I do it all the time,
1: right,
0: and try to factor things in. But I would think that because of the rain, and I think more than the rain, it's just that which side of the bracket has the most regionals extended to Monday. I think it's as simple as that,
1: yep,
0: if the pass means anything. But based on that, what we have seen is the rain has affected that somewhat. And if it does go to Monday, that 2, 3, 6, 7 side of the bracket, we know the one in Atlanta is going to Monday.
1: Yep.
0: That's the 2 seed there. The 15's already won, Kansas. The 3 seed's already won, Georgia. The 6 has already won, Texas. The 11, we don't know yet on that, on what will happen on that. The 7 seed, we don't know yet on Auburn.
1: Yep.
0: And we don't know about the 10 seed, and the 10 seed is Florida State. So we don't know yet. So I think the committee's going to wait and see if one side has a significant amount more Monday finishes than the other side.
1: I think it's the only fair way to do it at this point. But having said that, I'm like you. They're going to sit down, and they thought their job was done when they put the teams in there and did all the above. But I think that's going to be a challenge for them to try to figure that out.
0: And our friends from the Four-Letter Network have a say in that, too.
1: They have a huge say in it.
0: Yeah, as to what they would like.
1: Ginormous say in it.
0: So that's probably what's going to happen. All right. That's going to wrap it up from here. Good to work with you again.
1: Yeah, no, it was a blast. Thanks for having me. Yeah. Last game of the year for me, and it was fun. It was a great game. It went down, obviously, to the end. As I envisioned this game being, when I drove in, I thought it was going to be a really tight one-run game. I really did. And I got to be honest, before we get out, I thought the Gauchos, I thought their pitching was everything that everybody said it was, because they made Texas really earn it today offensively.
0: Yeah, they did. Absolutely. Longhorns found a way to do it. Aiden Robbins, 2-run homer, a separator, and then they held on for dear life in the ninth. Thanks so much to Cole Dixon, our producer, back in the studio. Keith Moreland will join me for the Super Regionals next week. It'll either be Friday, Saturday, and if necessary, Sunday, or Saturday, Sunday, and if necessary, on Monday. Once again, the final score, the Texas Longhorns 6, the UC Santa Barbara Gauchos 4. The Longhorns win the Austin region. Until next weekend, good night from UFCU Dishfog Field.
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3: Follow the feed. You'll find today's full show posted right after we get off of the air. With you from Salam, I'm Mark Willard. So, yeah, I probably should have started with the simplest question of all. Who you like?
4: I like the Spurs. I like the Spurs, but I respect New York. I think Mike Brown has done a tremendous job in altering the way they play basketball and sometimes taking that pressure off Brunson. Now, when Brunson has to go, he can go. He's one of the best scorers, one of the best get-a-bucket guys. I like to call them get-a-bucket guys because that's essentially what the NBA or any basketball team is built on, someone who can get a bucket no matter what. That's why Shea's good. That's why Luka's good. That's why Nikola Jokic and Brunson and Wimby's becoming a get-a-bucket guy because he can do it in ways others can't. But, you know, we saw that firsthand in the first game of the, you know, Eastern Conference Finals where they were down and coming down the stretch about 6 minutes left in the fourth quarter. Brunson just went and got buckets, all of them. There's nothing they could do. That's invaluable. You can't put you can't put a price on that. Well, you can. It's a big price, but no matter what, great offense beats great defense. You ask some of the greatest defensive players, and they'll tell you, "Yeah, I mean, I held Kobe to 40. I held Mike to 48.
3: Remember when they gave Iguodala the Finals MVP for holding LeBron to like, I don't know, like 35, 12, and 9 a night or something? Like, I mean, I don't even know. The numbers were crazy.
4: Crazy. Right? But that's like, because if it wasn't for him, he would have averaged 40 against
3: 45, 20, right? And 12. Exactly.
4: So I love get-a-bucket guys, and I love the stage of New York. I think San Antonio with their young guns. Now, the lights are brighter at Madison Square Garden.
3: For sure.
4: The Knicks have beaten the Spurs twice.
3: And isn't the biggest risk the mental, emotional hurdle of we got by the Thunder?
4: Yes.
3: And now you relax a little bit. I know that, like, you're human. Yep. I know. Yep. Oh, no, yep. No. We got to keep our – we got
4: to
3: keep it
4: to me.
3: Up. You, tell me about it, right?
4: Happened to me, yep.
3: Yeah.
4: You know, Super Bowl 33, Minnesota Vikings, best offense in ever at the time.
3: Right.
4: Randy Moss, and, you know, it just was – we won that game. That literally was our Super Bowl. And then, you know, we didn't really have anything left for some other things that happened, but we didn't have anything left for Denver, Super Bowl 33. But you're right. You know, it's a hump you're trying to get over, and once you get over that hump, you tend to breathe a little bit. But what you'll exhale. But what I'll say about Wimby is, man, he is militant the way he's going about this.
3: It's true.
4: And you never get this from a young star.
3: Brother, I love that you brought up earlier what he did at the All-Star game. I'd forgotten about that.
4: Like,
3: I'd forgotten about that.
4: He's real. He wants all of the smoke.
3: He's got one speed.
4: He's like, no, this is real.
3: Yep.
4: No, I should have been the MVP. Right? He's first team all defense, first team all NBA, and defensive player of the year. That, to me, and his team missed out on the best record by 2 games.
3: Right.
4: Come on, man. What are we doing?
3: Yep.
4: What are we talking about? Did you know Shea didn't lead the NBA in any of the big category in statistics?
3: None.
4: Not points, not assists, not rebounds, not steals. And I was like, okay. All right, well, there's that.
3: There's that.
4: But Victor is one of those forces that, just imagine this young man at 25, 26, 27-year-old Wimby. After being battle-tested in, I mean, who knows, you know, where this thing shakes out. In 5 years, how many championships he's played in or has. Like, what is that going to look like when he's no longer an adolescent?
3: It's kind of hard to think right now that he's not going to get better. It only stands to reason that he's going to get better, right?
4: Yes.
3: 22. So I think that's why people think that they're a year ahead of schedule, but they're not. So no. I'm with you. I think that's the best team. I don't know why you would bet against the best team, but I buy what you're saying. The Knicks have done enough to where you can arrive at they are a team that like they will present a challenge. I didn't think that 2 weeks ago. I thought Thunder Spurs, and there you go. We'll have our answer. And now I'm like, oh, the Knicks, like, this isn't a sweep. I don't think it's a sweep.
4: No. It's gonna be.
3: You know what I mean?
4: Yeah.
3: I think
4: in Madison Square Garden gonna be.
3: Sure. That game six that I do think will happen in New York. Woo. That's gonna be a night.
4: Yeah, man.
3: That's gonna be a night. It's almost gonna be an experience like similar to listening to Steve DeSantis. It's gonna be that good.
5: Thank you. Good night.
3: Hi, Steve.
5: Hello, once again. Gentlemen, I must tell you what is going on at this Women's College World Series. It's truly crazy. Amazing. You may have heard of the name Nijeri Kennedy because she was the Stanford star the first 2 years and in the NIL era transferred to play these last 2 years at Texas Tech. But at Stanford, as a sophomore, she got him to the Women's College World Series, pitched every inning for them in the Women's College World Series, got them to the Final Four, and then they got eliminated by number one Texas. And then she transferred. She made $1 million a year ago pitching for Texas Tech and another $1 million this year as a senior at Texas Tech. She's the starting pitcher in this elimination game against UCLA right now. She's leading 6-3 in the final inning, bottom of the seventh, seven-inning game. She allows a run, runner on, but then she gets a couple outs. So one more out to go, and UCLA's out. She gives up a two-run homer to center. It's 6-6, a three-run rally for UCLA, ties it. And they take Kennedy not out of the game, but out of the pitcher's spot. She changes gloves and plays first base. She stays in the game. In extra innings, they brought her back in with two outs in the eighth in relief, and she got a strikeout to get out of a jam. She was a relief pitcher in a game that she started and a game that's still going on in extra innings right now, Texas Tech against UCLA. As for the Bruins pitcher, a little context. I know softball you can pitch more often because it's underhand. Still, it's fast pitch. It's not like it's no stress on the arm. But a little bit of context. Fernando Valenzuela's rookie year with the Dodgers in a World Series game against the Yankees, he didn't just throw a complete game. It was a complete game with 146 pitches and all nine innings. UCLA's pitcher on pitch 165 tonight.
4: Oh, my goodness.
5: Gave up the lead in the top of the night. Taylor Tinsley has thrown every game in the postseason, all five of them for UCLA, including all nine innings tonight. They even left her in down 7-6 in the ninth and bases loaded, no outs, and she nearly got out of it. There was a two-out error that makes it Texas Tech now 8-6 over UCLA. They've just started the bottom of the ninth, three outs to go, and then the Bruins would be eliminated. But it's just crazy what is happening here. As for NASCAR, the Cup Series event going on right now. They're past the halfway point at Nashville. Ryan Blaney in the lead. Chase Elliott is second. Earlier, Alex Palou took IndyCar's Detroit Grand Prix. U.S. men's soccer, less than 2 weeks away from opening the World Cup in L.A., won its exhibition in Charlotte today, 3-2 over Senegal. Brazil won its exhibition 6-2 against Panama. Attendance in Rio was 72,000. Number 3 seed Iga Swiatek was upset at the French Open in the fourth round. As for other news, a reminder, NHL's Stanley Cup Final starts Tuesday. NBA Finals start Wednesday. And UFL spring football season ended tonight on Fox TV. Louisville won at Columbus. To Major League Baseball, the Sunday night ball game to the Cardinals, 5-1 over the Cubs. Dodgers beat Philadelphia 9-1. Giants were 19-6 winners at Colorado. Yankees scored 13 times in the top of the third, 13-8 the final at the A's. Seattle won its sixth straight game, a 10-inning win, 3-2 over Arizona. I've mentioned earlier in the show that in the NCAA baseball tournament that started this weekend, number one UCLA was eliminated today at home in 10 innings by St. Mary's, which was the designated home team today. So they got a run bottom of the ninth to tie and a run bottom of the 10th to eliminate UCLA. Do you know what that means, Mark Willard? In that regional in Los Angeles, the only team that has yet to lose a game there in this double elimination weekend is Cal Poly.
3: Let's go.
5: St. Mary's advanced to play tonight against Cal Poly. They're playing right now. The thing is, St. Mary's has already lost once this weekend, so they're going to have to beat them twice. They are beating them 2-1 in the bottom of the fifth right now. But stay tuned, Cal Poly fans.
3: I've been embarrassed twice during this update, starting with I didn't know that. And ending with, I didn't know in softball you could get taken out and come back in as
4: that's
3: the pitcher.
4: That's crazy. You could play first base and then come back.
3: What else do you have that we don't know about, Steve?
5: It's because she wasn't actually taken out of the game. It's just incredible managing to me.
3: And then beautiful.
5: We'll get to the golf because, first off, the LPGA apparently had just a 54-hole event this weekend in New Jersey, taking cues from LIV Golf. Celine Boutier is the winner, and this was apparently one of two 54-hole events on their schedule. They didn't have much of a field, they say. Only one player in the top 10 was playing back east because the U.S. Women's Open is next week in L.A., being held at Riviera for the first time. Russell Henley is your golf winner at Colonial in a playoff. He takes home $1.78 million thanks to his birdie on the only hole in the playoffs. So he gets the big, big check. The runner-up still gets $1 million for losing the one-hole playoff. And then there's LIV Golf, which was in South Korea this weekend.
3: Here we go.
5: Joaquin Niemann the winner. And in LIV Golf, every tournament winner gets $4 million. He won in a playoff against Taylor Gooch overnight on Fox TV. Bryson DeChambeau missed the playoff by one stroke. Dustin Johnson was another stroke behind. John Rahm, who was a runner-up at the PGA Championship a couple weeks back, finished top 20, but that's his first finish outside of the top 10 at LIV Golf in nearly a year. So this was the start of the last five regular season events for LIV Golf before they have a team championship in Michigan to end the summer in late August. So the payouts are $4 million for Joaquin Niemann. The playoff loser still gets $2.25 million. Bryson DeChambeau, $1.5 million. Dustin Johnson, $1 million for finishing fourth. And if you've heard the name of golfer Joaquin Niemann before, perhaps it's because he's actually done well in LIV Golf, thank you. I looked it up. His PGA Tour earnings were $15 million. Nothing to sneeze at.
3: Sure.
5: He's now earned $80 million since he went to LIV Golf.
3: Whoa.
5: 8-0.
3: Just on the course? Or was that a fee to come over? What did he get to come over there?
5: This is his eighth career victory. So right, that alone is four times eight, 32
3: That's
5: million.
3: That's 32 of it right there.
5: Plus, I just mentioned a fourth place guy just got $1 million today. Plus, of course, they have team payouts. It's just astounding. So this is in, how long has LIV Golf been around? This is 3-4 years? $80 million.
3: Wow.
5: Back to you.
3: Wow.
5: Oh, thanks, I have an update.
3: Yep. You sure do. Go ahead.
4: Yes, you do. Hit us with it.
5: They just brought Nigeri Kennedy back in to pitch from first base.
4: Yeah, exactly. Because now it's 8-7 with two on.
3: Right, right. And whoever this Woolery girl is, she is my new favorite athlete on the planet.
4: Man.
5: She
3: makes bat flips in Major League Baseball look tame. Wow, when I say swag, yes. I mean this girl. And she came up, two on, one out. She hit the first pitch. She whacked it right up the middle, scores a run. And oh, my gosh, what she lets out over there. She's hugging people. There are dances. Like, my goodness.
5: Down to their last out, she was the one that hit the two-run homer in the 70th,
3: yes.
5: In the seventh.
4: They are having a meeting at the mound right now, and the coach is telling her, this is why we pay you $1 million.
5: Yes, exactly. It is,
4: actually. And you need to know, this is the most money you'll ever make playing softball for the rest of your life.
5: Well, technically, I read that she's actually got an equity piece of the Pro Softball League she has signed into when she finished this. So, fly, pop up to left. Two outs. She's got one away. out to go.
4: Oh my God, this is unbelievable.
3: This is pretty good stuff.
5: Man, the Texas Tech Athletic Department in the NIL era is just astoundingly good.
4: The first college softball game I've watched this year. And it's a doozy.
3: 100%. It's the first one I've watched this year. Might be the first one this decade. but I'm in. This is stressful. I don't even have the sound on it. It's stressful.
4: Yeah, it's
3: oh, my gosh.
5: So it's extra innings, two out, two on, UCLA again, like they were in the seventh. This is bottom of the ninth, down to their last out.
4: Elimination game. It ties this thing up. Ball one, count. Oh, this is...
5: Can you imagine the UCLA athletic department losing softball, baseball on the same day in two crushing fashions?
3: Yep. Strike one.
4: One.
3: One. It's jarring to see someone coming out of the bullpen and they're like, their pitch counts at 70.
5: Already, yes.
3: It's 70. I'm like, you just got in. This is amazing theater right now.
4: 2-1.
3: 2-1.
5: And someone else is the DH. She hasn't actually batted at all. She's played the field and pitcher. No at bats at all.
3: Yeah. Wild.
4: Oh.
5: 3-1 count.
3: Oh. Just what the hell? Oh, ABS, tap your helmet.
4: Tap your helmet.
3: That was a strike.
4: Oh.
3: What the hell was the ump looking at there? Woo.
4: Oh, here okay. we go. 3-1.
3: Yeah, it's a 3-1 pitch.
4: Ooh.
5: Full count. That was you a strike.
4: You couldn't ask for a better shot right now. Oh, my goodness.
5: Do you make her chase
4: or you give her something to hit?
5: On the NIL, it's not $1 million for the career. It's $1 million last year.
4: Yeah, oh, yeah, no. Yeah, oh, no, year. Yeah.
5: Colts
4: got her.
5: Three.
4: Got her.
3: All right. Texas Tech has won. Texas Tech has defeated UCLA 8-7 in 9 innings.
4: Worth the money.
3: And a dramatic back and forth and a just bedlam in the stands. Woo!
4: Worth every dime.
3: There you have it. There you have it.
5: That would put them into the semifinals.
3: There it is.
4: Ooh, that's tough. That's a tough loss.
3: That was a tough day in Westwood right there. That's a tough, long
4: Great
3: day
4: for
3: in
4: us,
3: Westwood.
4: Bad for them.
3: Yep. And they're still playing in Westwood, but UCLA is not part of it. Good Lord.
5: Yeah, it's Cal Poly, for crying out loud.
3: Right. The little people from up the road there in San Luis Obispo. All right, Steve, that was awesome. Thank you very much, as always. Fox Sports Radio Studios, and back with some final thoughts with you from Salam. I'm Mark Willard on Fox Sports Radio.
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26: It's August 2023. A county government meeting in Pennsylvania's Lehigh Valley. A young woman, early 20s, steps up to the mic to speak.
27: My two-month-old son was happily drinking milk from his bottle when he quickly started choking, turned blue, and went limp. My boyfriend transported our son to the changing table as I grabbed an anti-choking device and my boyfriend began assembling it. Two pumps of the device and my son was conscious, gasping for air and coughing up milk.
26: They all went to the ER to make sure the baby was okay.
27: But upon arriving at Lehigh Valley Hospital, the diagnosis quickly became something so different.
26: One of the doctors had a theory.
27: She stated to my father and mother-in-law that we are young, first-time parents who got frustrated with our baby and violently shook him to make him stop crying, and a confession would only make things easier for us.
26: The parents were told to leave the hospital without their son, and he wouldn't come home for 7 whole months.
27: I'm a postpartum mom dealing with the grief and the trauma of my son being ripped from my arms. And I'm a mom who lost everything in less than 24 hours due to one doctor's misdiagnosis. Enough is enough.
26: 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And the next one. The stories they tell form a pattern of parents walking into a Lehigh Valley hospital to get help for a child, only to leave without them. And the same doctor's name kept coming up again and again. A pediatrician.
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26: 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From Serial Productions and the New York Times, I'm Diane Neary. And this is The Preventionist, a story about a doctor and the rise of a powerful field of pediatric medicine.
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29: Regulators. We regulate any stealing of his property. We're damn good, too. But you can't be any geek off the street. Got to be handy with the steel, if you know what I mean, Ernie.
3: Right here in the Fox Sports Radio studios, regulators. Mount up. It was a clear black. That's E from Salam. I'm Mark Willard. You played in a capped sport, hard cap. So I'd love to get your thoughts on where we're at in baseball. Plus, you're a Dodgers fan. And let's be straight with each other, like that's why we're here. We're here because the Dodgers have they've run themselves very, very well. They have taken advantage of some things that others believe baseball has sort of left there for the taking, mainly, for example, the deferral of payments, things like that. Even players, Major League Baseball players, were quoted before the year saying, look what's going on with the Los Angeles Dodgers. Like, we can't do this. Like, most of us just don't even think we've got a chance when we start the year. So here we are. And I mentioned what I mentioned about Bryce Harper earlier and talking about how he's like, look, wherever everybody is, we've just got to make sure there's no lockout. But easier said than done, because the sides are very far apart. And at the very core of this is basically one subject matter. The owners would like a cap. They also immediately introduced a floor, which all of us have said, if you're going to have a cap, you got to have a floor. Well, that's what they introduced. And the players predictably immediately came out and said,
0: absolutely not.
3: It's a hard no. Well, the owners are going to say it's a hard no in return. So what do you think, and who blanks?
0: There will not be a salary cap.
3: Interesting.
0: Because now there may be a floor introduced, which I'm sure the owners don't like, without a cap. But the business of baseball is just that, the business of baseball. The Dodgers, and the Dodgers aren't the first team to spend a bunch of money, right?
3: No.
0: The Yankees
3: no.
0: just do it. Mets do it. Padres do it.
3: Sure.
0: But it's also about, when you look at the Dodgers now and you look at the guys who are coming up from their farm system who are, you look at Freeland and you look at even today, Mark, Mark Com? I can't remember his last name, but he's been in their, in their farm system forever. And he comes up, he hits a home run. He's getting better. Like, it's developing these prospects and adding MVP caliber players to a roster, and everyone has an opportunity to compete. Now, what you got to understand is the Dodgers aren't going to go out now in free agency next year and buy up all the talent. No one team is buying up all the talent. But as owners, you got to be willing to spend the money. But not just on the one talent. You got to build a roster. Look at what's happening in Anaheim with Mike Trout. It's like,
3: I don't even feel like it's been a decade since they've had a good pitcher.
0: Right? Like, and it's like, what are y'all doing? Pitcher.
3: Yeah, no, that's fair. The Dodgers have been managed well. You can't argue the opposite. But if players and fans and all of the things feel like this is, the inequity is too much, you have an issue. And that's interesting that you think there will not be a cap.
0: No, it's too much money out there. It's too much money out there.
3: I don't know if we're going to have much of a season. I really don't.
0: It's going to be interesting.
3: Yeah.
0: Because we got a whole year, right?
3: Yeah, not a whole year.
0: Half a year. You got half a year.
3: Yeah. Yeah, and you and I have a week until we talk to each other again.
0: Can't
3: Great
0: wait.
3: Job as always.
0: Go Spurs!
3: For Ephraim, I'm Mark. Good night. We are Fox Sports.
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12: 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How did my father become the scheming mastermind? 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
2: 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Here's Manny Munoz.
1: I am Manny Munoz. Thank you for tuning into iHeartRadio's Communities. It is our weekly public affairs show where we try to bring you conversations that'll help you better understand important issues or maybe just some interesting topics. Either way, I do hope you'll stick around for the next half hour. And if you have any comments, questions, or suggestions, please feel free to reach out on Instagram. My handle is at IOD Manny. That's at IOD MANNY. Now, let's get on with the show.
14: As Military Appreciation Month comes to a close, we should also acknowledge the groups that support our fighting men and women. There are plenty, but none better known and with more history than the USO, United Service Organizations. And there are few better to talk to us about USO than Kimberly DeVries. Good morning, Kimberly. Thanks for joining us.
16: Good morning, Manny. Thank you for having me.
14: For those who may know the USO name, but not really what USO does, how do you describe the mission, the organization's mission?
16: Yeah, so I think if I just start with really the main point, and that is we keep service members connected and strong under pressure of their service, right? So we keep them connected to their families, to community, to services and support, all while they're doing the hardest job that we could possibly ask of them. And we feel that challenge. There's a constant pressure for the military and their families, and we just want to show up and help them reconnect, not feel like they're in isolation, and be there to support them.
14: Feels a little different than what the USO was when it first started after World War II. It seemed like it was more celebrities entertaining troops. Now it's become a much bigger mission, no?
16: You know, I would agree with you. I would say that we took the core values that started in 1941, and like anything else, we have operationally improved on that. And we're very agile to meet the service members' needs because they're ever-changing. I spent 24 years in the military, and my needs when I was in are not the same needs that we have today.
14: 24-year veteran of the Army, what made you feel like this was the right next chapter in your life?
16: Quick funny story. I retired in 2019 and I was teaching college. I was teaching college for the University of Charleston. And I thought, you know what? I'm just going to retire and be happy and live on a beach. And I failed retirement a couple of times. Uh-huh. That did not happen that way. But I was not finding the thing that satisfied really my core passion and beliefs. And then USO opportunity opened up. And after sitting there and speaking to the individuals with the USO and finding out how we could support now the people that serve, and with my daughter being in the military, I thought this is the best place for me to now give back.
14: As a veteran, what perspective do you bring to the USO that somebody else without your experience might not?
16: Wow. So I think I bring the perspective of it's okay to ask for help. It's okay to want to be part of community, but I also understand. So I can understand what it feels like for a mom who just shipped off their baby to basic training. I can understand that because I've done that. I can understand what it's like to be away from home, from your family, when you have small children, because my children, when I deployed several times, were very young. And then I had one daughter that was 15. And so I can come with the perspective of empathy and understanding,
14: right,
16: that maybe somebody else might not have. And I can also see the signs of maybe a little bit of stress, worry, and maybe step in a very guided way to help these families out.
14: We've talked a little bit about how the USO has changed. The mission has changed from just the kind of celebrity tours and entertainers and things like that. What do you think would surprise our listeners now about what the USO does in 2026?
16: Yeah, so I think one of the biggest surprises when I tell people is we throw a special delivery baby shower. And so that's one of the things when I tell people they're very surprised. They're like, the USO does baby showers? We absolutely do. They're called special delivery. So think about a young service member and his wife, or a young service member and her husband. They moved to a faraway place away from family, and now they're expecting. They may not have the means to have family come in and give them a baby shower, so we might be the only baby shower and connection that they get. And because of great partners who donate amazing baby items from car seats to diapers to whatever else, we get to shower them,
14: right,
16: with support and love. And I've thrown a couple of these baby showers to where the service members overseas, and they're not going to make it home for the delivery. And so this meant so much to them because they couldn't be with their family either.
14: Right. A couple more minutes here with Kimberly DeVries, USO Senior Area Operations Manager. If you want to go to the website and see how you can help or what they do, USO.org is the website, USO.org. It's interesting. We talk a lot about the men and women who are representing our military. We don't often give enough thought to the men and women back home of those that are serving overseas, and USO does a lot to help them as well, doesn't it?
16: I am so glad you brought that up. One of the biggest things that I think that surprises people, especially those that are serving in the National Guard Reserves or in outplaced units, is we are there to support them as well. Mm-hmm. So it is a very big passion for me in my area.

0: there's a high tempo of operational stress, constant relocations, people moving around, and being able to reintegrate. Not everybody is just outgoing and is like, all right, I'm in a new place. I'm just going to go make a lot of friends.
1: Right.
0: And it also causes a lot of financial and mental fatigue for these families. So I think those are some of the biggest challenges that they face at the moment.
1: You said the USO was there to help you during your military career. What way specifically did you need them, and did they come through for you?
0: So now you're going to tell my age a little bit. So we did not have as much technology as you have now. So when I deployed, we had 18-month deployments.
1: Right.
0: And I'm a mom of a 4-year-old getting ready to go to kindergarten, a 3-year-old getting ready to go to preschool, and a 14-year-old getting ready to be 15.
1: Wow.
0: And as a mother going away, there's a lot of guilt.
1: Yeah.
0: There is a lot of guilt about being away, and being away that long. And we, this is in 2006. So you're talking, we didn't have the instant on your cell phones and all that. It would have cost way too much.
1: Yeah,
0: money.
1: You weren't FaceTiming. There was no FaceTime and stuff like that at the time. Yeah.
0: No, we didn't have any of that. So I remember when we were at MOB in our MOB station at Fort Hood, the USO was there, and they had these dolls, and you could record your voice. It was they had dolls for males and for females in uniform, and you could record a message to your family, and then they would ship them home. I remember just feeling this sense of connection, knowing that my girls could listen to whatever I had said to them. And I'll try to say this without getting choked up, but my girls still have those today. And
1: right.
0: My oldest daughter is 36 years old. My two younger ones are 25 and 23. And my oldest is a major in the Army now, serving as the commander of the unit that I served in.
1: Wow.
0: And so you think about that full circle of those dolls stayed with them. Now, I don't think the voice boxes worked as well as they used
1: right,
0: to, but that was the connection. And then the last thing I will say is that they made me feel, I guess, normal, because I didn't feel normal. I didn't feel like I was a very good mom because I left my children.
1: Yeah.
0: And the USO put their arms around me everywhere we went and said, we're proud of you. And I think that, for me, along with a couple of snacks, was amazing.
1: Right. You bring up an interesting point, and it has nothing to do with USO, but I've talked about this quite a lot over the last few years in terms of military recruitment. And one of the reasons why we're seeing issues at times with military recruitment is the fact that we don't have that generational thing where, you know, a grandfather's part of the military, the father, and then, the son and the child are all serving. You have that in your family. What is it about your service and the fact that your daughters went through that, where you weren't there for them, especially at really important times in their lives, that made them want to serve?
0: Yeah, so I just have one serving. It's my oldest daughter. The other two are not serving. But I will be honest with you, I didn't talk to them about joining.
1: Mm-hmm.
0: So my oldest daughter tells a story. So when I was overseas, I flew on Blackhawks. I was a flight medic, and I had the opportunity to rescue some Marines and a translator from the hoist. And the Apaches caught video of it, and my counterparts did a video and sent it home to my kids. My daughter said it was that video that made her want to join the military, because she was like, it was in that moment that she realized her little 5'4" mom could go do it. She could do it. So I really didn't push it. And in fact, when she said she wanted to join, I'll be really honest, I said, no, honey, you can do better.
1: Right.
0: And she said, but mom, I want to do what you did. I think it's very important that the USO be out there to talk about what we do for service members.
1: Yeah.
0: Because we can help with the recruitment as well, to let people know that we are there for you if you decide to join.
1: A few more minutes here with Kimberly DeVries, USO Senior Area Operations Manager. Again, you want to know more about USO or see how you could help them, USO.org is the website. Doing what you're doing with your experience, what do you think civilians often misunderstand about military life?
0: So, and it's been this way even when I spent some time in recruiting. They think military life is these service members are going out and shooting and killing all day long. I mean, they think that's what they're doing.
1: Mm-hmm.
0: Military service members have real world opportunities and careers that impact the way that we're going to live now and generations to come. And so I think that is a big surprise to them. It's also a surprise that you have military working right in your back door.

0: and they don't go anywhere because they're here to help serve you. And so I think that's the biggest change that that they don't understand. I also feel like civilians think that military are all tough and gruff and we're mean and just want to go out there and throw elbows, and that's not the case. So we're here to support the greatest country in the world. And do keep everybody safe. And that's what they're doing on a daily basis. The last thing I will say is, even if you can't serve, being a supporter of those who do is just as admirable. And I thank you for that.
1: What is the best way for everyday Americans to show their support beyond simply saying thank you for your service if they see a member of the military?
0: Volunteer, volunteer, volunteer. 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
1: How can they do that?
0: So on our website, uso.org, you can go to volunteer. And then you can also go to give back, and you can go on there at any time, or you can get with your local USO. 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Work with your local area, and we can tell you what the need is. Or reach out to me. No matter where you're at, reach out to me, and I will point you in the right direction all day long.
1: Is the USO only important when we've got fighting men and women in a war zone, as we do in a couple of hot spots right now?
0: No, I would say it's extremely important when we're not. That is when sometimes there's boredom. Sometimes the resources are not there. As you know, obviously when we're in a conflict, there's a lot more resources that come forward. Sure. We need to be there to fill that gap when those resources are not there.
1: And the USO has been doing that for the better part of 80 plus years. Kimberly DeVries, USO Senior Operations Manager, thank you so much, first, for your service to our nation, and now for your service to our military through the USO. If you want to see how you can help, USO.org is the website, USO.org. Kim, thanks so much for the time and the info. Be well.
0: All right. Thank you so much.
1: You're listening to iHeartRadio Communities, our weekly public affairs show. I am Manny Munoz. If you have any thoughts, comments, or questions, please feel free to reach out to me on Instagram. My handle is at IODManny. That's at IODManny. Severe bleeding from trauma is a leading cause of preventable death for people of all ages in our country. Experts estimate that thousands of lives could be saved every year with just faster access to trauma care, including applying bleeding control techniques at the scene of the injury. Let's discuss it with Dr. Carlos Palacio. He's with the American College of Surgeons and the Stop the Bleed program. Dr. Palacio, I appreciate the time. Thanks so much.
2: Thank you, Manny. Thank you for having me. And yeah, you're right. Thousands of lives are lost each year due to severe bleeding. And people tend to think that this is not going to happen to them, but the truth of the matter is that it can happen to anyone, and it can happen anywhere, from a simple kitchen injury to something more devastating, such as crash injuries and perhaps workplace accidents. It can happen anywhere, and we need to be ready to act whenever these situations happens with anyone.
1: Yeah, I want to ask you about the whole Stop the Bleed program and stopthebleed.org in a moment, but how common is a bleeding emergency?
2: It's very common. As I said, people tend to think it's not. I've seen it several times during my career, multiple times, I would say, and it can go anywhere. It can, you know, people tend to think that they're safe at home, but there are things in your home that can harm you as well. And when this accident happens, you need to be ready to act, not only to you, but it can also happen to any of your loved ones as well.
1: And people tend to think that a, you know, if you cut yourself or you have some sort of a bleeding event, it's only dangerous if it's your carotid artery or somewhere in your chest. But really, you could bleed out in a lot of areas of your body, can't you?
2: Absolutely. And if it's, of course, you know, more than 65-year-old people, they tend to, okay, well, I'll be fine. But that little oozing, little by little, it's going to cause some damage. It could also happen to a young one. Some people, you know, young people, I'll be fine, don't worry about it. They go to bed and then they wake up in a pool of blood. So it's very important to be knowledgeable on how to prevent this kind of death.
1: Yeah, and we've seen too often in our country these events, mass shootings, for example, happen much more often than we would realize or we would like to admit. And that's really where the whole Stop the Bleed movement and StopTheBleed.org started, isn't it?
2: That is correct. So it started like that because they realized in the studies after the mass shooting that the people who died of exsanguination, meaning a lot of blood would leave their body and there was nowhere, either a kit or a way to help that person stop the bleed. So it basically empowers the population to be ready to stop the bleed. Because remember, the scene needs to be cleared by the police before EMS can get there, and that can take up to 30 minutes to an hour, depending on the situation, right? So with this course, the college wanted to empower the community to act in case they will face such situations. Now, it has changed a little bit throughout the years, too, because we realized that this was useful not only in the mass shooting, but also in our day-to-day lives. As I said before, for instance, let's say that you have a kitchen injury, like a knife fell or you got hurt by a knife, then you can apply those principles to stop the bleed and, of course, prevent death.
1: And so this is no different than, for example, the Red Cross learning how to do CPR or something like that. And everybody can kind of take these basic training courses to learn how to stop the bleed.
2: That is actually correct. If we're going to do the parallel, this would be that equivalent. It's a skill that we need to learn, that it's effective and that can save lives as well.
1: What is, for example, in a Stop the Bleed kit? What are the key components and how do they help individually in a bleeding emergency?
2: Definitely. So the kit has gauzes, and there is also a special gauze that is going to be able to coagulate your blood when you're bleeding. So meaning it's going to slow down even further that bleeding when it happened. It also has some shears, trauma shears as we call them, so that you can remove or cut those jeans and access where the bleeding is happening more expeditiously. And then it also has a tourniquet. So the tourniquet, you place it above the injury to avoid exsanguination, or basically to keep your blood within your body so that you will be able to be taken to a hospital to receive professional help.
1: I have a few more minutes here with Dr. Carlos Palacio. He's of the American College of Surgeons. We are talking about Stop the Bleed, the Stop the Bleed movement, and StopTheBleed.org. What are, for example, the three main techniques that you teach in Stop the Bleed training?
2: Yeah. So the first one is apply pressure, and we tell you how to apply pressure. Some people tend to think that it's just putting your hand and that's it. No, you're going to use piece of gauze, apply pressure. The next one is we teach you how to open that wound very delicate and pack it. You know, there is a way that we teach them how to do that. It's not just shove a piece of gauze or a piece of cloth in it. There is a way, appropriate way to do it. And finally, how to apply the tourniquet. So as I said before, you'll put that above the level of the injury, and then what it does is basically compress the vessel so that you keep as much blood as you can in your body so that you'll be able to have time to go to the hospital and receive professional help.
1: Much like learning CPR or the Heimlich maneuver, a lot of this counts on somebody, you know, being somewhere, seeing something happen, and then being a good Samaritan. How does that play into everything? Somebody doing the right thing.
2: That is correct. It's just doing the right thing for one another and help each other out whenever we're a victim of one of these accidents.
1: Talk to me about the Stop the Bleed initiative.
2: Yeah, it's just preventable death, making sure that people have that knowledge necessary to act whenever it's necessary for your loved one, for another person. We have all the information on StopTheBleed.org /save-a-life. We not only have the information for the kids, but also we have what are the classes available, that calendar telling you, okay, well, we have classes here and there. Most importantly, you can also submit a request so that we can take the classes to your community, mm-hmm. either churches, libraries, community centers, so that more people will be educated on how to save a life and how to do that when it's more critical for someone.
1: What about schools? Is the Stop the Bleed program in schools as well?
2: Yes. We, the trauma centers, have a duty, and we do go and teach the schools, especially the teachers, how to apply these principles of pressure, packing, and tourniquet to the kids in case that something horrible were to happen.
1: I mentioned the website is stopthebleed.org, stopthebleed.org, and that's where you can find these training classes. What is one of these classes like? What exactly do we learn?
2: Yeah, we have mannequins. We have, of course, the kit. We explain you what are the key components, each one by one, a little bit more detail to what I give you here. Mm-hmm. We go through the steps of how to stop the bleeding in case something were to happen with the mannequin. So you get familiar with what is going on. A lot of people tend to freeze when they see blood, but that's not the case. That's what we're teaching you. So take your time, learn how to do it so you don't freeze when you see the pool of blood coming out. And then we show you some videos. There is some nice illustrations or the new edition on how to provide the care necessary.
1: Do you find that people have misconceptions about bleeding out, how to control bleeding and stuff like that, that maybe the Stop the Bleed program addresses?
2: I think people sometimes tend to look to the other side. People are concerned if they're going to get sued or things like that for helping out. But I don't think that's the case. There is always the Good Samaritan law that prevents that from happening. You're trying to do the right thing for the patient. I think that's one of the main things that people tend to be more scared of. When we teach the courses, that's what they ask the most.
1: Tell me a little bit about the Stop the Bleed program itself. How did it originate? Why did it originate? How has it grown?
2: Yeah, so it's worldwide right now, and we have taught thousands of people. And, you know, it started because of the mass shootings. Some of the deaths, they were prevented. It was an artery on the extremity or a vein, mm-hmm. and the help was not there. So by developing the course, which included pressure, packing, and tourniquets, the college wanted to prevent death in those situations. And then it evolved into what we have today, and it also empowers the civilian. And as I said, it's not only the mass shooting. It could happen in your kitchen. Yeah. It could happen in your work. We have a lot of workers in factories that, you know, they might get hurt by a flying object, and then it might hit them in the arm and unfortunately in the artery. And this course will help to save that life.
1: Talk to me about how you hope that listeners or maybe community leaders who might be listening get involved and promote, support the whole Stop the Bleed initiative.
2: Yeah, I really think that by doing this campaign, it's really get the word out. Some people don't know that this technique exists, and some people they want to learn, they just don't know where to go. So I really think that by getting the word out and making sure that we all know that the course exists, it's already developed. I think it's going to attract the attention of the leaders. And also the regular people. And if you go to the website, then you might be able to schedule a case, or you will be able to schedule a case, a course in your region or in your community, so that you can get the word out even further.
1: About how long do these courses take?
2: It's usually less than an hour, 45 minutes to an hour, depending. And it's free. There is no charge for it. Sometimes you can also go to your trauma centers. They have. We have the duty to teach. Stop the Bleed, and that is also a possibility.
1: Can we close it out with one, maybe an anecdote, a success story, a real life example you're familiar with of where the Stop the Bleed training has saved a life?
2: Yeah, absolutely. So I had a case that was probably a few years ago. It was actually somebody that was cutting some tree branches, and he accidentally got hurt on the arm. And then he fell, so that you can imagine it was not only the Stop the Bleed, but also it was the falling injury. And then the wife called 911. PD got there first before the paramedics. They had the police officer applied these principles, mm-hmm. applied the tourniquet because he was bleeding out. And by the time the paramedics got there, he was already in good shape, mm-hmm. to say the least. And we bought time for that patient to come all the way to the hospital. He did have an arterial injury, so it definitely helps. For sure.
1: Yeah, first responders aren't going to be there always or at the moment's notice. So it takes a good Samaritan to save a life. Dr. Carlos Palacio with the American College of Surgeons, the website you could go to find out more information or where you could take the class, stopthebleed.org, stopthebleed.org. Dr. Palacio, thanks so much for what you're doing with this. Thank you for the information and for your time. Best of luck.
2: Thank you so much. Thank you so much, Manny.
1: I am Manny Munoz. I appreciate you listening to iHeartRadio's Communities this week. As always, if you have any questions, comments, or suggestions, reach out to me on Instagram. My handle is @IODManny. That's @IODManny. And that'll do it for another edition of iHeartRadio's Communities. I'm Manny Munoz. Until next time.
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13: One was in college basketball, was 1997. Now, sure, the Mets have won.
14: That was overtime, right, for Arizona?
13: Yeah, against Kentucky. Right. Now, the Mets have been the World Series. They went to the World Series in 2015, but they lost.
14: To the Royals.
13: And they lost to the Yankees in 2000.
14: So
13: the last time the Mets won it was
14: 40 years for the Mets.
13: Yeah, so the last time they won it was 1986.
14: And over 50 years for the Knicks.
13: Yes.
14: And the Dolphins haven't won a playoff game since...
13: I
14: 2000 maybe? Have they won one this century? It's been a while.
13: So my teams never win.
14: And this is under the context of the finals matchup that we have coming up in the NBA. The league is going to crown an 8th different champion in the last 8 seasons. It's been that kind of variety in the NBA for this past roughly decade. I know.
13: Yeah, but the Spurs have had their shot for a while now with Robinson and Duncan and those guys. They've had their championship.
14: In the context of 50 years, yes. But I'm saying the Knicks are just now getting on the train when actually it's been almost a decade now that it's a completely new champion every year.
13: You see, people don't understand when they're fans of the Chiefs and the Patriots and the Eagles.
14: Golden State, Cleveland before.
13: And they're just winning, and they take it for granted when the rest of us schlubs, we never even come close to winning. We're just like, never.
14: Sounds like Oklahoma City is already taking it for granted.
13: You know what it is? Exactly. You know what it's like? It's when we go to the bar and your buddies are like tens, and they always get the hot-looking girl, and you always go by yourself. It's like that. All the, you know, once again, you're going home yourself. All the years of never winning. Think about that. Losing year and year. All this time doing the show for 14 years with Chris Plank, never winning. Not even close. Always have to go home disappointed. You know, my wife's like, how did your team do? Oh, we lost.
14: By the way, I looked it up. It was the Dolphins' 2000 season was the last time they won a playoff game.
13: Great. So my team's never even come close to winning until now. Until now. For the first time.
14: And they're underdogs in the finals.
13: Since the Mets won it in 86. You have no, sure I'm in a good mood. Sure I'm excited to Sager. My gosh, you know, I really should go down to Manhattan and hang out at Madison Square Garden. I should go to, like, the viewing party.
14: Empty threat.
13: It is an empty threat. Yes. I got to do it. I have my...
14: You should. Post photos.
13: Yeah, I have my New York Knicks shooting shirt. Not just the T-shirt. Like, the ones where you shoot and warm up with. I don't know where I got it, but it's like...
14: It's got short sleeves, player. Right?
13: Yeah, the one you saw, the one that was the button down. It's like sweats. It's like warm up sweats. Yeah. Love that thing.
14: We don't need to see you in a tank top. I'm just trying to. It's a little preemptive strike here.
6: Thank you, Steve.
14: Don't know where you're going with this.
13: No, but you guys. See, your teams have won. You've had the Lakers, the Dodgers. You've gone through. You've had your wins, and you know it's like, oh, no big deal. What are you making a big deal about it? Because my team's never even come close.
14: In fact, in 2020, the Lakers and Dodgers won titles in back-to-back months with the different schedule that year.
13: You see, that's why I hate you guys. You don't know what I'm coming from. You have no idea the pain every year,
14: Some people in this office are Dodger fans. Some are Angel fans. It was just that was their selection.
13: Okay, but, you know, maybe if you're rooting for the Angels, you're probably still pulling for the Lakers, though.
14: Yeah, maybe so.
13: Yeah, so you got that going for you.
14: Well, although, once again, some people in the office are Lakers fans and some are Clippers fans. So there's that. The Clippers who have still never made the finals.
13: You show me an Angel / Clipper fan. And what, they don't root for UCLA and USC? Even you got the colleges, you've had winners there, too, right?
14: Yeah.
13: Okay, then. At least you had one. No, what are you going to tell me there? San Diego State fans? What are you doing to me?
14: Ephraim was just on. Yes, he's a San Diego State fan. And a Dodger fan and a Laker fan.
13: Yes, there you go. There you go. So you have no idea the suffering, especially out here in New York. I mean, think of the Jet fans, the Giant fans, the Knicks fans.
14: Haven't the Jets gone the longest without making the playoffs now?
13: Yeah, absolutely. You have no idea how people are just going crazy out here.
14: By the way, there's a Giants note literally tonight from Jordan Schultz, because just a couple days ago, the Giants lost wide receiver Gunnar Olszewski to a torn Achilles.
13: Right.
14: He reports the Giants on Monday will have Odell Beckham Jr. in for a workout. Interesting. A little raise of the eyebrow there for the new
13: regime. Where was he being rumored to go before then? Odell Beckham, I thought it was like the Rams Giants? Or something.
6: It was the Giants.
13: Yeah, was it the Giants?
14: It's just now, it's funny, they played a wait and see, and now they see. They just lost a guy on a non-contact injury.
13: All right. I want to get to what happened in Game 7. We'll get to that a little bit. Plank's going to join us soon. First, though, take a look at what's trending. A busy Sunday night with all the college baseball going on, the softball and all that. Let's check in with the Sager, see what's shaking. What's going on with the Sager?
14: Very busy, even though in the NHL, the Stanley Cup final doesn't start till Tuesday. Carolina hosts Vegas. And the NBA finals won't start till Wednesday. They'll host that Knicks team that's won 11 in a row. In Plank's honor, we're going to lead with NASCAR, because that's still going on tonight at Nashville. It's going to be a long night. It's a near 3-hour race as it is. And they're only about two-thirds the way through. Hamlin is in the lead. Hamlin over Chase Briscoe at the moment. Today on Fox TV, IndyCar's Detroit Grand Prix went to Alex Palou. That series is off to Illinois next week. Joaquin Niemann was the LIV Golf winner in South Korea in a playoff. It's his eighth career victory. We brought this up on the prior show. You know, people got on the golfers who went to LIV Golf.
13: Right.
14: Joaquin Niemann has cleared $80 million in LIV Golf earnings. $80 million after the
13: win. Take the money and run.
14: My goodness. Russell Henley took the LIV, the PGA golf event, I should say, in Fort Worth in a playoff. Niemann won in South Korea in a playoff for LIV. Number three seed Iga Swiatek upset at the French Open in the fourth round. U.S. men's soccer won its exhibition 3-2 over Senegal in Charlotte. Attendance was 58,000. Christian Pulisic with a goal and an assist. The Americans outshot him 15-7 today. The last tune-up game for the World Cup is this Saturday. It's sold out Chicago Soldier Field, an exhibition with the USA against Germany. The Germans just won an exhibition 4-0 against Finland. Defender Chris Richards of the U.S. was out today with an ankle injury. We'll see if he's healthy enough for next weekend and then for the World Cup, actually, the games after that. USA Soccer had named veteran Tim Ream team captain yesterday, veteran defender. Major League Soccer is on break for the Summer World Cup. The USA roster was revealed this past week in New York. Gio Reyna is on it despite barely playing this year. Diego Luna is out. Only half the team is players that actually were at the last U.S. World Cup 4 years ago. The Americans open their World Cup schedule at the L.A. Rams Stadium Friday, June 12th, a Friday night game on Fox TV Paraguay. I cannot wait. As I've said before on the show, just don't embarrass us. We know you're not the best in the world. For some reason, you're still ranked in the top 25 in the FIFA World
13: Rankings. Where are they playing at? Where's the game?
14: The first game's in L.A. at the Rams Stadium, which will be hosting the Super Bowl again this year.
13: Are you going to the game?
14: I am not. Currently.
13: Well, you give me crap? Look at you.
14: It's Knicks prices for that. I'm not kidding.
13: Get out of here.
14: No, the Knicks were $1,000 for upper level.
13: More than that? What are you? Stop it.
14: For the finals, it is now. I'm saying last round. For the USA opener, it's $1,000 to sit upper level at a 70,000.
13: I'll give you the
14: stadium.
13: Company American Express card. You go on to us, okay?
14: If there were such a thing. And then the game two for the Americans will be at the Seattle Seahawks Stadium the next week against Australia, which just lost a tune-up to Mexico 1-0 last night at the Rose Bowl. By the way, over 70,000 at the Rose Bowl for that last night. Brazil played in Rio today. 72,000 fans there for a 6-2 exhibition win over Panama. A lot of NFL stadiums, of course, in use for the coming World Cup, which means grass fields that they've had to put down. And no doubt the NFL owners will simply recycle the grass field and not keep it for the NFL season, which I'm sure will infuriate the players' union. But that's how it is. Iran moved its training camp from the U.S. to Mexico, going from Tucson to Tijuana. Iran's first two World Cup games are in Los Angeles. There was one WNBA game today. Las Vegas, a winner at Golden State, 91-81. Asia Wilson, 28 points, 15 rebounds, 4 block shots. Major League Baseball's Sunday night game at St. Louis went to the Cardinals, who led the Cubs 5-0 in the third inning, 5-1 the final. L.A. Dodgers 9-1 over Philadelphia. The Phil's J.T. Realmuto left with a bruised wrist after being hit by a pitch. The win to L.A.'s Yoshinobu Yamamoto, the World Series MVP, had 10 strikeouts in 5 1/3 innings. The Dodgers scored in every inning after the first, including 3 solo homers. That sounds impressive, but the Giants scored in all but one inning today and wound up a 19-6 winner at Colorado. Willie Adames, a grand slam. Rafael Devers, 4 hits, 4 runs scored. The Rockies not doing well again.
13: No.
14: Their record 22-38. Tied with Detroit for the worst in the major leagues. Washington 4-2 over the Padres. San Diego is by far the worst hitting team in the major leagues so far. And Manny Machado went 0-4 today. He's batting 174.
13: Nice.
14: Tomorrow is June 1st. Machado is batting 174. The Yankees scored 13 runs in the top of the third.
13: I saw that whole half inning live. I was sitting around doing nothing. I'm like, let me put on the Yankee game a little bit. And I just sat there for 43 minutes watching that whole half inning. I couldn't believe it.
14: 13 runs with not a single homer in the inning. 13-8 the final over the A's in West Sacramento. And Seattle won its sixth straight game, 10 innings, 3-2 over Arizona. And we close with this from football. Former Boise State kicker Jonah Dalmas is in the UFL Spring Football League. And today, as the regular season ended, he kicked a 50-yard field goal for the Columbus Aviators, a 58-yard field goal, I should say. Later, he hit from 61 yards out, which apparently in that league is a four-point field goal from that distance. Wow. So that was the longest field goal of the UFL season officially. But Columbus finishes dead last, 3-7 record. Orlando at 8-2 wins. It's an eight-team league, the UFL. The top four go to the postseason that starts next weekend. The game on Fox TV tonight. Louisville won the finale at Columbus 42-27. Orlando won yesterday at D.C. Orlando finishes 8-2, but they will be unable to host the playoff game next week because their stadium is unavailable. So instead, they'll be playing at last place Columbus's stadium since that team's eliminated. The place is readily available. Back to you.
6: Thanks, Steve. All right, it's Arnie and Plank. Hey!
13: Hey! Look who it is.
6: Yeah, you know, I'm sorry. Who would have thought you'd have a game that would go that long? You know who was? Me. I was thinking of it. Guess what I forgot to do, Arnie?
13: Prepare?
6: Prepare. That's right. 100%. I'll run laps after the show tonight. You know, something that I heard you say.
13: Yeah.
6: Now, I want to make this very clear. I don't think that you're an overly downtrodden person. I think you're usually pretty positive. I think the problem is when you get overly positive, overly upbeat, and not just like hedging a bet. You're sold right now that the Knicks are winning the championship. Right?
13: 101%.
6: And then you're going to act all depressed when it doesn't happen, when you're not looking at reality like
13: that. That's not going to happen this time, Chris. That's not going to happen this time.
6: I don't think, you know what? It's not your fault. It's not your fault. You're just a bigger fan than all of us.
13: I am. You don't understand that. That's all.
6: You just can't take it when your team might come up a little bit short. Uh-huh. All right. Listen, I'm picking you guys, though. I'm not going negative or against you here. Isn't that what you want? Don't you want more people on your bandwagon telling you how great the Knicks are?
13: I do. I feel like we're going to take one, if not both, games in San Antonio.
6: So both games in San Antonio?
13: Yeah, they don't scare me at all. That team doesn't scare me.
6: I don't want to go that far.
13: Yeah, no player, no team fears. I fear no player, no team right now.
6: Well, I got some Victor Wembanyama highlights I'm going to send you when we come back.
13: Who?
6: Which, by the way, we can go back because Arnie is very guilty of some knee-jerk reactions. You do remember what you said after his very first exhibition game, right?
13: No, I don't remember.
6: Yeah, you weren't alone. Oh, he's not going to be able to do it. He's terrible. Look at him. We're watching summer league games and gauging his future on it. All right, let's preview the NBA Finals next, plus a little NFL to dive into on a Sunday night with Arnie and Plank right here on Fox Sports Radio.
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0: Los Angeles. It's like every third person you meet has a New York accent that now lives out there.
1: Every third person in New York?
0: Yeah. One third. From,
1: in L.A.? Oh, that's pretty impressive, man, if it was that much. Rudy, I feel bad for Plank having to work with Arnie tonight. No Oklahoma City in the NBA Finals, and Arnie thinking the Knicks are going to beat the Spurs, San Antonio in six.
0: No, I don't see that happening. I'm still debating. I'm looking to see how much it's going to cost me to get good seats in the lower bowl. Probably just charge it to the company if I do that.
1: You already said that the boss offered you tickets and you said no.
0: Not good seats. I need good seats. I can't be sitting up on top. You got to buy me the $50,000 seats. I'm sorry.
1: $50,000?
0: That's how much it costs to sit behind Big Joe, Fat Joe.
1: That's like two producers. What are you trying to do, man? What's
0: actually
1: more
0: that's more than that. That's more. Two rows behind Fat Joe's got to be about $100,000.
2: Can you even name a Fat Joe song?
0: No, I didn't even know who the hell he was till I just saw him now.
1: He's not even in the
0: front
1: row.
0: For all I know,
1: he
0: was an actor. I had no idea who the hell he was.
1: He's not an actor.
0: Was he a singer?
1: Okay, let's move on. Anyway, according to Arnie, the Knicks are now America's team. If you agree, I'd love to hear from you.
0: Yeah, but don't give me a bogus answer like you did. Give me another team other than the Cowboys. That's America's team.
1: I don't think there is one. I don't think there is an America's team right now. America's team is a name the Cowboys gave to themselves, and then everyone kind of latched onto it because they were successful, and they had the Dallas Cowboy cheerleaders, and they always had the quarterback.
0: Years ago, I used to think the Golden State Warriors were America's team. The Lakers at one point used to be America's team. The Dodgers could one time take a flyer that they were America's team. Same thing with the Yankees. Now it's the New York Knicks' turn. They're America's team. They're everybody's darling right now. Unless you can give me a better team that everybody's pulling for, which you can't, I'll give them the title.
1: I don't think that we are universal in pulling for anyone. Have you watched the news recently? By the way, the Dodgers have won 8 of their last 10, and Dave Roberts has saved his job, at least for a while, as they are 17 games over 500, only 2 games behind the best record in the National League. But I don't know, man. You say America's team. I understand what you're saying. Who everyone is rooting for, right? Who do you want to see win? Last week, you were selling me on Wembanyama.
0: And you know what? I sent you one of those maps. 49 of the 50 states, other than Oklahoma, were pulling for the San Antonio Spurs in that series.
1: Okay, so now you tell me that the Spurs move on, and suddenly everyone's like, "Oh, forget them. We want the Knicks."
0: They weren't pulling for the Spurs because they like Wembanyama or the Spurs. They were pulling for the Spurs because that's how unlikable Oklahoma City is right now.
1: I don't think Oklahoma City is as unlikable.
0: You guys, you're very unlikable. You just don't understand it. You know what you are? I'm sorry to say this to you, Chris.
1: Right.
0: You're like the girl who thinks she's a 9.5, a 9.8, right, when she's really a 4. Right. And I'm going to have to tell you this. You're a 4. Chris, the emperor has no clothes. You guys don't have any clothes on. You're not all that good looking, to be honest with you.
1: Okay, well, they just won a title, and you guys haven't sniffed a title in 40 years.
0: See, now you're getting me. Don't blame the messenger.
1: Well, don't talk.
0: Don't
1: talk crap
0: the messenger
1: like that. You want to sit here? They lost a series without their best player. And the guy who was one of their best players, SGA is their best player, 2-time MVP, there's no question. Jalen Williams is out. He didn't play. Tried to play, couldn't go. The guy who had stepped up, A.J. Mitchell, and played outstanding in his absence, probably the reason they started 8-0, got hurt as well, too. I'm not saying if they play, they win. It's a major story in this. To come out and I don't want to support OKC. What are you doing? Don't say stupid stuff. The dumbest thing you've ever seen. The emperor has no clothes. Why? Because they've been the number one overall seed 4 straight years. They won the title last year. They come up short in a game 7 without 2 of their best players. And you're going to try to beat that down because a couple of yokes on X are like, look at him. He's flopping all over the place. Yeah, he's flopped his way to back-to-back MVPs. You know what, and the Thunder should be in the finals.
0: It's not just that they lost. And I brought this up yesterday. Chet Holmgren wanted no part of even shooting the ball.
1: Chet was a problem.
0: I got to tell you something. When you play 33 minutes, you should have more than 2 shots by accident. If I played 33 minutes at my age, I would have more than 2 shots. I would just chuck up more than 2. I don't know. And Dort, that guy was afraid of them. They had to take him out of the game because he was afraid of the ball. That's a problem. And now with the money that Chet Holmgren's going to get, that human wind puppet that he is, it's going to be a problem. He's got 5 years of a big time contract. I never thought they were going to be able to get Giannis because Giannis really wants his own.
1: I don't think they want Giannis.
0: No, but, and he wants his own team. But I do think they can get somebody else to help them out. I mean, let's face it, it's going to be them in San Antonio for the next how many years?
1: Right, but the Emperor has no clothes and they have no opportunity. They just want a title. And now that same dope is sitting here telling me that it's going to be these two teams for this foreseeable future.
0: It's going to be, unless I see where Giannis is going to go or, you know, if any move, you know, let's see what happens with LeBron and that type of stuff. But as of right now, and by the way, did I hear that right? That Hartenstein, they're not going to pick up his contract? I thought they just signed him. How did he go on a 1 year guaranteed deal? I'm not quite understanding that. Or a 2 year guaranteed deal. How could they let him go like that?
1: I think he has a player option for it as well, too.
0: It might be a team option because they said they weren't going to pick him up and somebody else up to save some money to make a move in free agency.
1: They both want to stay.
0: Yeah. I'm like, how could that happen? He just signed a couple of years ago.
1: Well, he signed a 3 year, $87 million offer. And this is his third year.
0: So, okay, I got you. Okay.
1: Yeah, it's not like he just signed a 1 year.
0: Geez, that time goes by quick. Geez, seems like just yesterday he was on the Knicks.
1: All right, we got a break. When we come back, Todd Furman joins us live from Vegas to talk NBA Finals and Stanley Cup Finals next right here on Fox Sports Radio.
2: 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The San Antonio Spurs.
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2: 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The Odd Couple with Rob Parker and Kellen Washington. 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
1: Let's head to Vegas. You know him, you love him. Todd Furman is in the house. It's Arnie and Plank here on Fox Sports Radio. What's going on, Todd? What a week it's been, right? Vegas heading back to the Stanley Cup. The finals are set. Let's go.
27: Take advantage of a great 9-year run that we've seen out of the Golden Knights since the franchise's inaugural season. Never in my wildest dreams did I anticipate going back to the third Stanley Cup final in just that brief 9-year history.
0: Todd, how much are tickets going for the Stanley Cup? And I bet you could sell yours, get a nice little pretty penny for them, huh?
27: I definitely could, but the joys of being a season ticket holder, Ernie, is to be able to take part in these moments because you never know how infrequently they're going to come. Just ask Knicks fans that unloaded NBA Finals tickets back in 1999. I'm sure that thought they would be there again in just a handful of years. It's taken a generation to return there. But the tickets from a face value standpoint, I'm not even going to share how cheap they are in the grand scheme of things for where my seats are located compared to what the secondary market is going for right now.
0: That's not fair. That's not fair. This is the third time you just said you're going to the Stanley Cup. My teams haven't even come close to winning for like 20-something years, and I haven't won since the Mets in 88 and the Knicks back, what, in 72. I mean, this is the first time in, like, decades I've been this close to winning it. It happens for you, like, every 3 years. It's disgusting.
27: I mean, look, Arnie, I grew up a New York Rangers fan, and it had been 50 years before they won a Stanley Cup, albeit I was only 12 years old when they took care of business back in 1994. So trust me, I don't consider myself anything but lucky, being a Vegas Golden Knights season ticket holder and having seen this franchise from its inception and what they've kind of established, no pun intended, as a gold standard throughout the league in an unconventional way of doing business, although I don't condone freezing out a head coach that may want to go coach for one of your division rivals. So that part is a different discussion for a different day.
1: So I know we don't go truly in depth on Fox Sports Radio as much as we probably should with hockey, but how have the Knights been able to do it? Like, what, in your opinion, has been the key? Was it getting the good draft to get things started where the NHL kind of allowed him to bone up on some big players? What has it really been, in your opinion, that's helped them be as consistently good as they've been?
27: A very aggressive front office that is willing to make moves that a lot of other teams wouldn't make. And sometimes that rubs players and it rubs management, or I should say agents, the wrong way, because they're willing to part with players that have been key cornerstones for some of what they've been able to do. But as we see in sports, better to be rid of a player, as callous as that may sound, a year early than taking him on a year late or getting nostalgic signing a player to a contract for what he's done before that he may not be able to do again down the road. So Vegas has kind of eschewed the idea of stockpiling draft picks, and that's been one of the areas where they're willing to take a risk on a player a year or two early who may be a restricted free agent that they think they can sign to a long-term deal. And when you look at some of the other NHL cities around the league, not always the most difficult sell to convince people in January and February that you can play golf away from the arena and you can take advantage of a state that has no state income tax. So a lot of competitive advantages in that regard, but you also have to be very good with your player assessment and make sure that you know that you're bringing in guys that are the right fit for what you're trying to accomplish.
0: Well, of course you have to, you know, do it free agency, because I'm wondering if you're going to lose all your draft picks. What's he so mad about? He's winning and he doesn't show up to Prescott. What's he so mad about?
27: It's a great question, but that...
2: 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Here's Manny Munoz.
1: I am Manny Munoz. Thank you for tuning in to iHeartRadio's Communities. It is our weekly public affairs show where we try to bring you conversations that'll help you better understand important issues or maybe just some interesting topics. Either way, I do hope you'll stick around for the next half hour. And if you have any comments, questions, or suggestions, please feel free to reach out on Instagram. My handle is at IOD Manny. That's at IOD MANNY. Now, let's get on with the show. As Military Appreciation Month comes to a close, we should also acknowledge the groups that support our fighting men and women. There are plenty, but none better known and with more history than the USO, United Service Organizations. And there are few better to talk to us about USO than Kimberly DeVries. Good morning, Kimberly. Thanks for joining us.
3: Good morning, Manny. Thank you for having me.
1: For those who may know the USO name, but not really what USO does, how do you describe the mission, the organization's mission?
3: Yeah, so I think if I just start with really the main point, and that is we keep service members connected and strong under pressure of their service, right? So we keep them connected to their families, to community, to services and support, all while they're doing the hardest job that we could possibly ask of them. And we feel that challenge. There's a constant pressure for the military and their families, and we just want to show up and help them reconnect, not feel like they're in isolation, and be there to support them.
1: Feels a little different than what the USO was when it first started after World War II. It seemed like it was more celebrities entertaining troops. Now it's become a much bigger mission, no?
3: You know, I would agree with you. I would say that we took the core values that started in 1941, and like anything else, we have operationally improved on that. And we're very agile to meet the service members' needs, because they're ever-changing. I spent 24 years in the military, and my needs when I was in are not the same needs that we have today.
1: 24-year veteran of the Army, what made you feel like this was the right next chapter in your life?
3: quick funny story. I retired in 2019 and I was teaching college. I was teaching college for the University of Charleston, and I thought, you know what? I'm just going to retire and be happy and live on a beach. And I failed retirement a couple of times. Uh-huh. That did not happen that way. But I was not finding the thing that satisfied really my core passion and beliefs. And then USO opportunity opened up. And after sitting there and speaking to the individuals with the USO and finding out how we could support now the people that serve, and with my daughter being in the military, I thought this is the best place for me to now give back.
4: As a veteran, what perspective do you bring to the USO that somebody else without your experience might not?
3: Wow. So I think I bring the perspective of it's okay to ask for help. It's okay to want to be part of community, but I also understand. So I can understand what it feels like for a mom who just shipped off their baby to basic training. I can understand that because I've done that. I can understand what it's like to be away from home, from your family, when you have small children, because my children, when I deployed several times, were very young. And then I had one daughter that was 15. And so I can come with the perspective of empathy and understanding,
4: right,
3: that maybe somebody else might not have. And I can also see the signs of maybe a little bit of stress, worry, and maybe step in a very guided way to help these families out.
4: We've talked a little bit about how the USO has changed. The mission has changed from just the kind of celebrity tours and entertainers and things like that. What do you think would surprise our listeners now about what the USO does in 2026?
3: Yeah, so I think one of the biggest surprises when I tell people is we throw a special delivery baby shower. And so that's one of the things when I tell people, they're very surprised. They're like, the USO does baby showers? We absolutely do. They're called special delivery. So think about a young service member and his wife, or a young service member and her husband. They moved to a faraway place away from family, and now they're expecting. They may not have the means to have family come in and give them a baby shower, so we might be the only baby shower and connection that they get. And because of great partners who donate amazing baby items from car seats to diapers to whatever else, we get to shower them
4: right
3: with support and love. And I've thrown a couple of these baby showers to where the service members overseas, and they're not going to make it home for the delivery. And so this meant so much to them because they couldn't be with their family either.
4: Right. A couple more minutes here with Kimberly DeVries, USO Senior Area Operations Manager. If you want to go to the website and see how you could help or what they do, USO.org is the website, USO.org. It's interesting. We talk a lot about the men and women who are representing our military. We don't often give enough thought to the men and women back home of those that are serving overseas. And USO does a lot to help them as well, doesn't it?
3: I am so glad you brought that up. One of the biggest things that I think that surprises people, especially those that are serving in the National Guard, Reserves, or in outplaced units, is we are there to support them as well. Mm-hmm. So it is a very big passion for me in my area that we go and we meet them. So we go to their drill weekends. We go when they're getting ready to send off, when the Coast Guard has a small homecoming,
4: right,
3: or they've been gone on a training exercise, we're going to be there in the local community. So we are going to go where the service members are.
4: Yeah, and I'm not sure the perspective that a lot of people have about military spouses who are living on bases somewhere. It's not as luxurious as some people would like to think it is. And you've had that perspective. What are some of the biggest challenges facing military families today?
3: I think one of the biggest challenges is isolation. There's a high tempo of operational stress, constant relocations, people moving around, and being able to reintegrate. Not everybody is just outgoing and is like, all right, I'm in a new place, I'm just going to go make a lot of friends.
4: Right.
3: And it also causes a lot of financial and mental fatigue for these families. So I think those are some of the biggest challenges that they face at the moment.
4: You said the USO was there to help you during your military career. What way specifically did you need them, and did they come through for you?
3: So now you're going to tell my age a little bit. So we did not have as much technology as you have now. So when I deployed, we had 18-month deployments.
4: Right.
3: And I'm a mom of a 4-year-old getting ready to go to kindergarten, a 3-year-old getting ready to go to preschool, and a 14-year-old getting ready to be 15.
4: Wow.
3: And as a mother going away, there's a lot of guilt. Yeah. There is a lot of guilt about being away and being away that long. And we, this is in 2006. So you're talking, we didn't have the instant on your cell phones and all that. It would have cost way too much
4: time. Yeah, you weren't FaceTiming. There was no FaceTime and stuff like that at the time. Yeah.
3: No, we didn't have any of that. So I remember when we were at MOB in our MOB station at Fort Hood, the USO was there, and they had these dolls, and you could record your voice. It was they had dolls for males and for females in uniform, and you could record a message to your family, and then they would ship them home. I remember just feeling this sense of connection, knowing that my girls could listen to whatever I had said to them. And I'll try to say this without getting choked up, but my girls still have those today. And right. My oldest daughter is 36 years old. My two younger ones are 25 and 23. And my oldest is a major in the Army now, serving as the commander of the unit that I served in.
4: Wow.
3: And so you think about that full circle of those dolls stayed with them. Now, I don't think the voice boxes work as well as they used
4: right.
3: to.
4: Right.
3: But that was the connection. And then the last thing I will say is that they made me feel, I guess, normal, because I didn't feel normal. I didn't feel like I was a very good mom because I left my children.
4: Yeah.
3: And the USO put their arms around me everywhere we went and said, we're proud of you. And I think that, for me, along with a couple of snacks, was amazing.
4: Right. You bring up an interesting point, and it has nothing to do with USO, but I've talked about this quite a lot over the last few years in terms of military recruitment. And one of the reasons why we're seeing issues at times with military recruitment is the fact that we don't have that generational thing where, a grandfather's part of the military, the father, and then, the son and the child are all serving. You have that in your family. What is it about your service and the fact that your daughters went through that, where you weren't there for them, especially at really important times in their lives, that made them want to serve?
3: Yeah, so I just have one serving. It's my oldest daughter. The other two are not serving. But I will be honest with you, I didn't talk to them about joining.
4: Mm-hmm.
3: So my oldest daughter tells a story. So when I was overseas, I had I flew on Blackhawks. I was a flight medic, and I had the opportunity to rescue some Marines and a translator from the hoist. And the Apaches caught video of it, and my counterparts did a video and sent it home to my kids. My daughter said it was that video that made her want to join the military, because she was like, it was in that moment that she realized her little 5'4" mom could go do it. She could do it. I really didn't push it. And in fact, when she said she wanted to join, I'll be really honest, I said, no, honey, you can do better.
4: Right.
3: And she said, but mom, I want to do what you did. I think it's very important that the USO be out there to talk about what we do for service members.
4: Yeah.
3: Because we can help with the recruitment as well, to let people know that we are there for you if you decide to join.
4: A few more minutes here with Kimberly DeVries, USO Senior Area Operations Manager. Again, you want to know more about USO or see how you can help them, USO.org is the website. Doing what you're doing with your experience, what do you think civilians often misunderstand about military life?
3: So, and it's been this way even when I spent some time in recruiting. They think military life is these service members are going out and shooting and killing all day long. I mean, they think that's what they're doing.
4: Mm-hmm.
3: Military service members have real world opportunities and careers that impact the way that we're going to live now and generations to come. And so I think that is a big surprise to them. It's also a surprise that you have military working right in your back door, and they don't go anywhere because they're here to help serve you. And so I think that's the biggest change that that they don't understand. I also feel like civilians think that military are all tough and gruff and we're mean and just want to go out there and throw elbows, and that's not the case. So we're here to support the greatest country in the world. And do keep everybody safe. And that's what they're doing on a daily basis. The last thing I will say is, even if you can't serve, being a supporter of those who do is just as admirable. And I thank you for that.
4: What is the best way for everyday Americans to show their support beyond simply saying thank you for your service if they see a member of the military?
3: Volunteer, volunteer, volunteer. Mm-hmm. Volunteer for the USO, volunteer for other organizations that support the military. 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
4: How can they do that?
3: So on our website, uso.org, you can go to volunteer. And then you can also go to give back, and you can go on there at any time, or you can get with your local USO on our website. 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Work with your local area, and we can tell you what the need is. Or reach out to me. No matter where you're at, reach out to me, and I will point you in the right direction all day long.
4: Is the USO only important when we've got fighting men and women in a war zone, as we do in a couple of hot spots right now?
3: No, I would say it's extremely important when we're not. That is when sometimes there's boredom. Sometimes the resources are not there. As you know, obviously when we're in a conflict, there's a lot more resources that come forward. Sure. We need to be there to fill that gap when those resources are not there.
4: And the USO has been doing that for the better part of 80 plus years. Kimberly DeVries, USO Senior Operations Manager, thank you so much, first, for your service to our nation, and now for your service to our military through the USO. If you want to see how you could help, USO.org is the website, USO.org. Kim, thanks so much for the time and the info. Be well.
3: All right. Thank you so much.
4: You're listening to iHeartRadio Communities, our weekly public affairs show. I am Manny Munoz. If you have any thoughts, comments, or questions, please feel free to reach out to me on Instagram. My handle is at IODManny. That's at IODManny. Severe bleeding from trauma is a leading cause of preventable death for people of all ages in our country. Experts estimate that thousands of lives could be saved every year with just faster access to trauma care, including applying bleeding control techniques at the scene of the injury. Let's discuss it with Dr. Carlos Palacio. He's with the American College of Surgeons and the Stop the Bleed program. Dr. Palacio, I appreciate the time. Thanks so much.
5: Thank you, Manny. Thank you for having me. And yeah, you're right. Thousands of lives are lost each year due to severe bleeding. And people tend to think that this is not going to happen to them. But the truth of the matter is that it can happen to anyone, and it can happen anywhere, from a simple kitchen injury to something more devastating, such as crash injuries and perhaps workplace accidents. It can happen anywhere, and we need to be ready to act whenever this situations happens with anyone.
4: Yeah, I want to ask you about the whole Stop the Bleed program and stopthebleed.org in a moment, but how common is a bleeding emergency?
5: It's very common. As I said, people tend to think it's not. I've seen it several times during my career. Multiple times, I would say, and it can go anywhere. It can, you know, people tend to think that they're safe at home, but there are things in your home that can harm you as well. And when this accident happens, you need to be ready to act, not only to you, but it can also happen to any of your loved ones as well.
4: And people tend to think that a, you know, if you cut yourself or you have some sort of a bleeding event, it's only dangerous if it's your carotid artery or somewhere in your chest. But really, you could bleed out in a lot of areas of your body, can't you?
5: Absolutely. And if it's, of course, you know, more than 65-year-old people, they tend to, okay, well, I'll be fine. But that little oozing, little by little, it's going to cause some damage. It could also happen to a young one. Some people, you know, young people, I'll be fine, don't worry about it. They go to bed, and then they wake up in a pool of blood. So it's very important to be knowledgeable on how to prevent this kind of death.
4: Yeah, and we've seen too often in our country these events, mass shootings, for example, happen much more often than we would realize or we would like to admit. And that's really where the whole Stop the Bleed movement and StopTheBleed.org started, isn't it?
5: That is correct. So it started like that because they realized in the studies after the mass shooting that the people who died of exsanguination, meaning a lot of blood would leave their body, and there was nowhere, either a kid or a way to help that person stop the bleed. So it basically empowers the population to be ready to stop the bleed. Because remember, the scene needs to be cleared by the police before EMS can get there, and that can take up to 30 minutes to an hour, depending on the situation, right? So with this course, the college wanted to empower the community to act in case they will face such situations. Now, it has changed a little bit throughout the years because we realized that this was useful not only in the mass shooting, but also in our day-to-day lives. As I said before, for instance, let's say that you have a kitchen injury, like a knife fell or you got hurt by a knife, then you can apply those principles to stop the bleed and, of course, prevent death.
4: And so this is no different than, for example, the Red Cross learning how to do CPR or something like that. And everybody can kind of take these basic training courses to learn how to stop the bleed.
5: That is actually correct. If we're going to do the parallel, this would be that equivalent. It's a skill that we need to learn, that it's effective and that can save lives as well.
4: What is, for example, in a Stop the Bleed kit? What are the key components and how do they help individually in a bleeding emergency?
5: Definitely. So the kit has gauzes, and there is also a special gauze that is going to be able to coagulate your blood when you're bleeding. So meaning it's going to slow down even further that bleeding when it happened. It also has some shears, trauma shears as we call them, so that you can remove or cut those jeans and access where the bleeding is happening more expeditiously. And then it also has a tourniquet. So the tourniquet, you place it above the injury to avoid exsanguination, or basically to keep your blood within your body so that you will be able to be taken to a hospital to receive professional help.
4: I have a few more minutes here with Dr. Carlos Palacio. He's of the American College of Surgeons. We are talking about Stop the Bleed, the Stop the Bleed movement, and StopTheBleed.org. What are, for example, the three main techniques that you teach in Stop the Bleed training?
5: Yeah. So the first one is apply pressure, and we tell you how to apply pressure. Some people tend to think that it's just putting your hand and that's it. No, you're going to use piece of gauze, apply pressure. The next one is we teach you how to open that wound very delicate and pack it. You know, there is a way that we teach them how to do that. It's not just shove a piece of gauze or a piece of cloth in it. There is a way, appropriate way to do it. And finally, how to apply the tourniquet. So as I said before, you'll put that above the level of the injury, and then what it does is basically compress the vessel so that you keep as much blood as you can in your body so that you'll be able to have time to go to the hospital and receive professional help.
4: much like learning CPR or the Heimlich maneuver, a lot of this counts on somebody, you know, being somewhere, seeing something happen, and then being a good Samaritan. How does that play into everything? Somebody doing the right thing.
5: That is correct. It's just doing the right thing for one another and help each other out whenever we're a victim of one of these accidents.
4: Talk to me about the Stop the Bleed initiative.
5: Yeah, it's just preventable death, making sure that people have that knowledge necessary to act whenever it's necessary for your loved one, for another person. We have all the information on stopthebleed.org/save a life. We not only have the information for the kids, but also we have what are the classes available, that calendar telling you, okay, well, we have classes here and there. Most importantly, you can also submit a request so that we can take the classes to your community, mm-hmm. either churches, libraries, community centers, so that more people will be educated on how to save a life and how to do that when it's more critical for someone.
4: What about schools? Is the Stop the Bleed program in schools as well?
5: Yes. We, the trauma centers, have a duty, and we do go and teach the school, especially the teachers, how to apply these principles of pressure, packing, and tourniquet to the kids in case that something horrible were to happen.
4: I mentioned the website is stopthebleed.org, stopthebleed.org, and that's where you could find these training classes. What is one of these classes like? What exactly do we learn?
5: Yeah, we have mannequins. We have, of course, the kit. We explain you what are the key components, each one by one, a little bit more detail to what I give you here. Mm-hmm. We go through the steps of how to stop the bleeding case something were to happen with the mannequin. So you get familiar with what is going on. A lot of people tend to freeze when they see blood, but that's not the case. That's what we're teaching you. So take your time. Learn how to do it so you don't freeze when you see the pool of blood coming out. And then we show you some videos. There is some nice illustrations on the new edition on how to provide the care necessary.
4: Do you find that people have misconceptions about bleeding out, how to control bleeding and stuff like that, that maybe the Stop the Bleed program addresses?
5: I think people sometimes tend to look to the other side. People are concerned if they're going to get sued or things like that for helping out. But I don't think that's the case. There is always the Good Samaritan law that prevents that from happening. You're trying to do the right thing for the patient. I think that's one of the main things that people tend to be more scared of. When we teach the courses, that's what they ask the most.
4: Tell me a little bit about the Stop the Bleed program itself. How did it originate? Why did it originate? How has it grown?
5: Yeah, so it's worldwide right now, and we have taught thousands of people. And, you know, it started because of the mass shootings. Some of the deaths, they were prevented. It was an artery on the extremity or a vein, mm-hmm. and the help was not there. So by developing the course, which included pressure, packing, and tourniquets, the college wanted to prevent death in those situations. And then it evolved into what we have today. And it also empowers the civilian. And as I said, it's not only the mass shooting. It could happen in your kitchen. Yeah. It could happen in your work. We have a lot of workers in factories that, you know, they might get hurt by a flying object, and then it might hit them in the arm and unfortunately in the artery. And this course will help to save that life.
4: Talk to me about how you hope that listeners or maybe community leaders who might be listening get involved and promote, support the whole Stop the Bleed initiative.
5: Yeah, I really think that by doing this campaign, it's really get the word out. Some people don't know that this technique exists, and some people they want to learn. They just don't know where to go. So I really think that by getting the word out and making sure that we all know that the course exists, it's already developed. I think it's going to attract the attention of the leaders and also the regular people. And if you go to the website, then you might be able to schedule a case, or you will be able to schedule a case, a course in your region or in your community, so that you can get the word out even further.
4: About how long do these courses take?
5: It's usually less than an hour, 45 minutes to an hour, depending. And it's free. There is no charge for it. Sometimes you can also go to your trauma centers. They have, we have the duty to teach, stop the bleed. And that is also a possibility.
4: Can we close it out with one, maybe an anecdote, a success story, a real life example you're familiar with of where the stop the bleed training has saved a life?
5: Yeah, absolutely. So I had a case that was probably a few years ago. It was actually somebody that was cutting some tree branches, and he accidentally got hurt on the arm, and then he fell. So that you can imagine, it was not only the stop the bleed, but also it was the falling injury. And then the wife called 911. PD got there first before the paramedics. The police officer applied these principles, applied the tourniquets because he was bleeding out. And by the time the paramedics got there, he was already in good shape, to say the least. And we bought time for that patient to come all the way to the hospital. He did have an arterial injury, so it definitely helps. For sure.
4: Yeah, first responders aren't going to be there always or at the moment's notice. So it takes a good Samaritan to save a life. Dr. Carlos Palacio with the American College of Surgeons. The website you could go to find out more information or where you could take the class, stopthebleed.org, stopthebleed.org. Dr. Palacio, thanks so much for what you're doing with this. Thank you for the information and for your time. Best of luck.
5: Thank you so much. Thank you so much, Manny.
4: I am Manny Munoz. I appreciate you listening to iHeartRadio's Communities this week. As always, if you have any questions, comments, or suggestions, reach out to me on Instagram. My handle is at IODManny. That's at IODManny. And that'll do it for another edition of iHeartRadio's Communities. I'm Manny Munoz. Until next time.
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6: Denny Hamlin, age 45, won NASCAR's race tonight at Nashville, and it was a late night. Race ended close to 11:30 p.m. Central. Christopher Bell finished second. Earlier in the day, Alex Palou took IndyCar's Detroit Grand Prix on Fox. Russell Henley won the golf event at Fort Worth in a playoff. Joaquin Niemann was the LIV Golf winner in a playoff in South Korea. At the French Open, number 3 seed Iga Swiatek was upset in the fourth round. U.S. men's soccer getting ready for the upcoming World Cup. It's less than 2 weeks away. U.S. won its exhibition in Charlotte 3-2 over Senegal. Coming up this Saturday, the Americans face Germany in sold-out Chicago. NBA finals start Wednesday. On Tuesday, the Stanley Cup final begins. In the NCAA baseball tournament, number 1 UCLA was eliminated, losing in 10 innings. At the Women's College World Series, Texas and Texas Tech advance. Major League Baseball, St. Louis 5-1 over the Cubs. I'm Steve DeSig.
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1: Here we go. Power Hour with Arnie Spanier. I'm Chris Plank. This is Arnie and Plank on Fox Sports Radio. I think we've done a pretty good job on the Roman numeral rundown, right?
0: Oh, yeah. I had a lot of them. I put like 21 of them on the Roman numerals. So, I mean, some of them we're probably not going to get to, like the Caitlin Clark thing. which I thought was kind of funny. Did you see that?
1: You know, I just have a confession. I've been out on the WNBA. I think the initial surge for Caitlin Clark was cool. Then everyone started hating on everything, and then it became like political, and then I'm like, what are we doing? And Clark got hurt last year, and I'm out, dude. Yeah, I'm going to have to count on you.
0: That's
1: for
0: okay.
1: Being and, the one. Is that okay?
0: Roman numeral 16, where we found that Kevin O'Connor was the only voter who left Brunson off all three All-NBA teams.
1: Wait. Jalen Brunson was left off someone's ballot?
0: Yes, Kevin O'Connor's.
1: Well, Kevin O'Connor's a smart dude. He has to have a reason for it, right?
0: Maybe he just forgot.
1: No. I don't think so. Are you triggered about this? This is where you and I differ. All right? This is where we differ.
0: Yeah, yeah.
1: When my teams are good, right? When my teams are good, I don't care if anyone wins anything. I don't care if they're first team, Heisman Trophy, All-NBA, World Series, All-Star, whatever. I just want my team to win. You kind of are a one-everything. You want to win, and you want your guys to be MVP. You want them in all defensive teams. And, I mean, so what? Kevin O'Connor left them off. There's a lot of really good guards this year. I mean,
0: yeah, but it seems like that happens. We always find that one guy that leaves somebody off the Hall of Fame ballot or leaves them off their MVP ballot. And it's kind of this disrespectful or just, you know, you don't take it seriously enough. We always find so many discrepancies in Heisman voting. It's crazy out there.
1: Now, he did apologize.
0: Oh, wow.
1: He said that he made a mistake in leaving Brunson off his team. So,
0: would he just forget?
1: He said his reasoning. This was from the Kevin O'Connor show. His reasoning was that he viewed the third team spot as a genuinely competitive race between four guys. And it basically came down to Jalen Brunson versus Tyrese Maxey. And according to O'Connor, defense was the deciding factor.
0: Oh, geez, stop it.
1: Yeah.
0: I thought you said he knows basketball.
1: Well, I was standing up for it because I listened to him and I like him. I was kind of surprised by it. But O'Connor added, should we just be waiting until the finals are over to vote? Because Brunson should be first or second team All-NBA this year.
0: Nobody else needed the finals to wait till then to vote. Everybody else had him on their ballots.
1: Yeah, it doesn't make any sense.
0: Yeah.
1: He said he's sorry. So, do you accept Kevin O'Connor's apology?
0: I accept it. Not that big of a deal, but it does make you wonder.
1: Makes you, well, I think maybe he has a little. I thought this was America's team. Is this not America's team?
0: Not for Kevin O'Connor, that's for sure.
1: Have you decided, by the way, I know this isn't one of your Roman numerals tonight on the rundown, but have you decided how you're going to consume the finals? I mean, I know you're not going to go, so you can quit asking about.
0: No, I actually, though, I would, if there's something I would like to do is go to one of the watch parties when the games are in San Antonio. Those seem like they're a lot of fun. I don't know if they're going to have them in Madison Square Garden or Radio City Music Hall, so I haven't found out exactly where the watch parties are, but they're only $10 to get in.
1: I will say this much. I would go to the watch parties.
0: Oh, they seem like fun.
1: They look like they would be an absolute blast to be a part of.
0: If you can't you go there with a San Antonio jersey out or something?
1: Go for it. I mean,
0: get
1: I'll go
0: out of here. Yeah.
1: Well, let's hit some of these tweets / X submissions that have come in tonight. You can hit us up at Stinkin' Genius One and at Fox Sports Radio. Make sure you follow us as well. I'm at Plank Show. All right, let's just work our way down. The Million Dollar Man writes, the Spurs have about $42 million coming off the books next year.
0: Wow.
1: If they can trade Fox, that would be another $49 million. Well, De'Aaron Fox, guys, I mean, I know it's not a massive box score game, but they probably don't win Game 7 without him.
0: No, but I don't know if they – I've gone back and forth on that. I'm not so sure they really need him in the long run.
1: Fair.
0: I think they could probably do better use of that salary than keeping him around for the next 3 to 5 years.
1: What is considered better use anymore in the world of the NBA? Because is it trying to find just the right cultural fit? Is it going to the G League? Is it the draft? Is it another lesser used free agent that needs a bigger role, a la Caruso whenever he was at the Lakers? I mean, what is considered that better value in your opinion right now?
0: It could be any one of those. Like when Portland picked up their big star from, I forget where it was. And now look at him. He's just absolute dominating for them.
1: Sure.
0: There's guys you could go, I'm not saying G League, but this draft is so deep.

0: They get this one, and Game 7 is underway. Goes to the basket. Oh, waiting. Brett Mignola throws it on his head. Bakhtiari attack inside. Caruso got a hand in there. Still plenty of time. Eight to shoot. Harper attacks over. Chet says no. Next October, as we open the season here in Oklahoma City with a double overtime thriller, Gilgeous Alexander wants to have that party again.
1: When I asked Coach Dave not about Shea's 19-point first half, he said hopefully we help him a little bit with spacing and movement. As far as the rest of this game goes, he said keep stacking good possession. We know the formula.
0: That's the formula, Zara. Shea's 20, Wembanyama 22.
2: He's shooting one of these. You see his size up.
0: There it is.
3: Oh. Step back three.
2: And get a pick and roll.
0: And Harper, Castle Harden's got overplay. Took it away. They want the double dribble, not fouled. Harden's been blocked by Cornette. Oh, Cornette goes up and stops it. There will be a new champion in the NBA. A new era has dawned. It's Wemby's West. The Spurs are going to the NBA Finals.
3: Look at the emotion from Wemby. Unbelievable.
4: Okay.
5: Good morning, Austin, K-Town, Pflugerville, H-Town, Pearland, Mo City, El Paso,
6: San Antonio, and Silsby, Texas.
5: Or wherever you may be listening. This sounds like a different microphone. But the San Antonio Spurs are back in the NBA Finals. And, of course, they will be taking on the New York Knicks. Texas baseball is headed to the Super Regionals after a hell of a performance. Texas softball is still in the fight to defend the national championship. And Texas rowing has won its fourth title. Zach Sim of OrangeBloods.com will be joining us at 8 a.m. I am your host, Mike Harbaugh-Harge. My co-host is a WWE Hall of Famer and recognized as the world's strongest man. He is the Mark Henry.
6: Good morning, Austin.
5: And, of course, we've got our guy Marcus behind the boards. And if you want to be a part of the show, all you got to do is text the word Texas, followed by your message to 81530. 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Also, if you want to leave a voice message, all you got to do is use that talkback feature on the new and improved and always free iHeartRadio app. If it's good enough, you might even hear it on air, but if it's not, don't worry about it. As you heard at the very beginning of the segment, the San Antonio Spurs are headed back to the NBA Finals for the first time since 2014 after a 113-103 victory versus the defending champion OKC Thunder. Now they will get ready to take on the Knicks in a rematch of the 1999 NBA Finals. Mark, the Spurs did exactly what a lot of people were hoping they could do. As my son DJ said, hey, they saved basketball because he didn't want the OKC Thunder playing in the championship again because of the way they flop, the way they fall around. He wanted to see if they could get to the finals, and the Spurs did just that. And Wembanyama, the most outstanding player in the conference finals, continues to play with so much passion the entire game.
6: It is refreshing, and I don't know if I would say they saved basketball, but it's a good start, like just to be able to make it to the championship game and to be able to go and represent the West. I feel like the San Antonio Spurs are the best representative. They have equally amount of weapons as Oklahoma City did and pulled it out. So let's go Spurs.
5: I mean, and a lot of people are saying let's go Spurs. I mean, you think about this organization, what it means, the championship banners that have been posted, the way that they've gone about it. But you start to truly understand what Mitch Johnson, Wembanyama, Castle, the entire team have kind of formulated this opportunity for them to be playing for the championship. And they're ahead of schedule when you sit back and you think about it. When you watch this team over the years, just think about it. Last year at this time, Wemby was dealing with a blood clot. He didn't know what was going to be happening with his career. He didn't know what was going to go on. But now he's in that position that everything that he does, everything, it is with the mindset of being a champion. You go back to the All-Star game. He wanted to win that passionately.
6: Yeah.
5: And now he's getting an opportunity to be on the world's biggest stage with a team that he truly, truly loves.
6: I mean, those are his brothers.
5: Yeah.
6: Being able to be up close and personal, you see the relationship they have. And as far as, you know, the Wemby being there sooner than expected, I honestly thought it would take another year. I thought that next season that they would run away with the league just because, you know, you have rookies on that team that are major producers, and I didn't know if they would be ready. And boy, were they ready.
5: Right.
6: I mean, you look at what Dylan Harper's been able to do, and he is just as strong a weapon as anybody else on that team, other than the principal, Wemby. And I think that he has the potential to grow into being a superstar.
5: Well, the person that has impressed me the most throughout this entire season, not just the playoffs, but the entire season, is Champagne.
6: Yeah.
5: He has been that assassin on the outside. Whenever he gets that open look, he's going to knock that shot down. He knows that everybody's going to, you know, fall to Wemby and be in that spot. But what he's been able to do is something that a lot of people on different teams need. You look at OKC. Shai Gilgeous-Alexander did everything he could possibly do to help his team win. You know who didn't? Chet Holmgren. Chet Holmgren, I think he took...
7: Who?
5: Exactly. What's the DJ name on Hustle and Flow? The white tall dude? He was the one that was... that's who he looks like now. He wasn't out there playing. He was intimidated.
8: He was out there running.
5: Right. And in this position, you know what it's about. Chet Holmgren disappeared. He played 33 minutes and scored 4 points. He didn't take a shot in the second half.
6: Harge, he's 7-1 and had 4 rebounds. How do you get 4 rebounds? I mean,
5: Shai had the same amount of rebounds he did.
6: That's crazy. That is absolutely crazy. And Chet ran from the smoke. Everybody was like, "Oh, he's going to be this." The game before, he did the best he could do, and I think that he realized Wemby is playing harder. I don't have another level to go to.
5: Yep.
6: And when you accept somebody else's dominance, then that makes you a subject. And Wemby was the king in that situation. And you know what? I heard a lot of scuttlebutt over the weekend about maybe they should, like, try to get Giannis in there.
5: Mm-hmm.
6: And you know what, Harge? I don't see a problem with that. But will that mess with the chemistry of that team?
5: I don't know if it would mess with the chemistry of it. Look, everybody thinks that Giannis is going to be the savior. Giannis is a great player. Giannis is getting older too. Giannis is putting himself in a different level of trying to bring a piece in to help win a championship. I get it.
6: He's not washed by any means.
5: No. I mean, he's not got saying that. Not saying
6: at
5: that.
6: Least 4 years of really high level all-star play.
5: But I'm worried about financially. This guy is not cheap. He's not one of those guys that's going to come in.
6: No, he's
5: going to
6: hit your pockets.
5: Exactly. He's not going to be a guy that's going to come in and be like.
8: And to get him, you got to trade. So you got to give up something.
5: Yeah, you got
6: to. I guarantee you right now, trade
5: it. Holmgren's
6: Holmgren is a very good trade piece.
5: He is the one piece that I think a lot of people are looking at right now because of his performances over the last couple times. You look at what Isaiah Hartenstein has been able to do. He's been a very physical part of the success that OKC has. Chet hadn't done that. Chet hadn't been able to do that. He hadn't been that physical presence to say, all right, we got to get somebody in the middle to protect Shea. You always talking about we got to get somebody for Wimby.
6: Yeah.
5: They got to get somebody to protect them. You, Lou Dort, great. But he didn't do anything either. So Lou Dort
6: is 6'5".
5: And didn't
6: and playing power forward.
5: Yeah.
6: Like he can't not against a guy 7'5".
5: Well, not having Jalen Williams hurt them too.
6: Yeah, that hurt.

0: I'd be like, Tiger, just tell me where you live. I'll get there.
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7: From the Lorenz and Lorenz Traffic Center.
8: We've got some slow traffic northbound on 183 between McKenzie and Burleson right now. That's going to cost you about 3 to 5 minutes there. Southbound on I-35 from Cesar Chavez to Riverside. No delays here. That's going to be a 1 to 5 minute trip for you. Other than that, Austin's looking pretty good this morning. I'm Lee Rising with a look at your Austin area traffic.
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14: 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In the car, at the gym, on the couch, while people are walking their dogs. Who's a good boy? Who's a good boy? You're a good boy. 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

0: Ethan swings and lifts the fly ball to right. This one drifting back, way back, and it bounces up against the fence. Longhorns will score a run. And now, in a rundown, they almost got Mendoza, but didn't. It goes as a long single. I think Ethan was trying to see if he could get him into a rundown to allow Becerra to score from third. He couldn't do it. However, Carson Tinney scores on a long, long RBI single, and Texas takes a 2-1 lead. Swung on, and a ball hit well out toward right center. Deep with Carey. Back to the warning track. You can say goodnight to it. Aiden Robbins has struck again. Oppo Taco into the built Ford Tough tailgate area. And the Longhorns reclaim the lead, 4-3. Swings the first pitch and lines that fair. Down the line and into the corner. Rounding third, being waved to the plate, Rodriguez will score. An RBI double from Ethan Mendoza. And the Longhorns pick up a big insurance run. It's now 5-3, Texas. Luke with the 0-1. Swung on and a fly ball hits the left. Backpedaling and shallow left. Rodriguez settles under, makes the catch. A high wire act. But the Longhorns escape it. A bases loaded situation in the bottom of the ninth. And the Texas Longhorns have won the regional championship. Final score, Texas 6 and UC Santa Barbara 4.
1: Texas baseball has now advanced to the Super Regional, where they will be taking on the Oregon Ducks. That will take place next weekend. Exciting times for the Texas Longhorns. Oregon defeated Oregon State 4-1. And the Texas Longhorns, as you heard, win the game last night 6-4 over UC Santa Barbara. The weekend got started with a bunch of home runs on Friday. My guy Anthony Pack Jr., 3-for-3, his first three at-bats, he hits a home run and drives in 5 runs, scores 4. Wow, he had a walk in that. And then Jaden Duplantier comes in and hits a grand slam after Anthony Pack Jr. went out. Aiden Robbins, who was the most outstanding player in the regional, continues to light the baseball up. Great pitching. Texas didn't have to go into its bullpen and use a lot of high leverage situations, which is outstanding. Friday afternoon, Luke Harrison went 4 innings, and he only threw 50 pitches, and he was able to come in yesterday, throw 2 pitches for Texas to go ahead and win that regional.
2: Well, I'm going to tell you right now, watching that game, I was a little tight, just going to be honest. But in the 6th, 7th, and 8th, I was like, okay, this is the Texas. Like, what do we got to do, Harz, to get that earlier in the game to be able to get that performance that Texas has in the really kind of the second half of the game?
1: Well, it's baseball is difficult, man. I mean, they on scholarship too, so they out there trying to get you out and being able to dissect what they want to do, making quality pitches. Sometimes you got to make sure you have good at-bats, quality at-bats, and sometimes things just don't go that way. I mean, there's been no-hitters and things like that have been involved in it too. So you start to see and hear and watch the game, and this is the best of the best at this point. These are right. the top players in the top teams left in this tournament. So you got to be ready to go, and you got to be locked in. But they've got production out of every
2: Yeah, they did party. Have the MVP.
1: Yeah, and they've got production throughout this entire weekend. You look at the games and you look at the scores of the games. The first game was 19-1 versus Holy Cross. The second game against Tarleton was 16-2. And then they finished it off yesterday against Santa Barbara 6-4. So Texas goes out and plays well. And then you look at, like I said, you look at these final scores. Texas, what, 41-7 pretty much this entire weekend without without having to go out there and use any of their top guys during that time. Texas did an unbelievable job. And you start to look at the game and who they are and what they ended up doing, and you got to be impressed. And after the game, Coach Schlossnagel even talked about, hey, this is something that we needed to get done. We got it done, and now we're ready to go.
3: All right, Craig, I'm here with the victorious coach. Coach, congratulations first. Winning's hard. Winning regionals, as you very well know, are hard. This was one of the goals from the get-go of the year. You guys came out. It's a gunfight at the beginning of the game. Two really, really good pitchers getting after today.
4: Yeah, I thought their guy, you know, we knew he had a great changeup. And, I mean, you've been around this long enough to know, like, if you see a senior right-handed pitcher who's been in the rotation and has a great changeup, you know you're in for a dogfight. And I thought he did a great job. I thought Ruger was outstanding. Once he kind of, like I said to you guys on the air, I thought his stuff was good. He just had to circle in his command. And he was really good. We thought he kind of hit a wall after about 75 pitches, so we were kind of anticipating that. But, yeah, I mean, and I told the team before the game, I said, you guys need to know this is going to be really hard. Like, the game, this, regionals aren't built for 15-1 and 16-whatever. This is going to be really hard, and we didn't play pretty, but we played well enough to win.
3: All right, let's go through the sixth inning. You go ahead, the top of the sixth and the bottom of the sixth, a couple of mistakes come up, and, you know, a ball gets thrown away, but you minimize the damage when Thomas Burns.
4: Well, Timo's play. You know, Timo's play was huge in the game, and then Burns getting out of that inning. But, yeah, I mean, LeFou's been great for us all year. We talked before the game that if those two lefties came up, you know, towards the middle back half of the game, that we want Hayden to face him. He just, you know, didn't throw strikes, and then we threw away a bunt. But, yeah, I mean, we got enough outs to win the game, I guess.
3: And you get down to the end, the offense takes over now, right? They get busy and get after it when they needed to.
4: Well, what you're really proud of is, you know, you have the runner's interference play, which kind of sucked the life out of the stadium, but then you get a guy like Aiden Robbins, hits a two-run homer. I mean, that's recruiting. That's not great coaching. That's recruiting, having a great player in a good spot.
3: Well, that's called.
1: And that's what it's all about right there. Yeah, and he said it. What did he tell us the other day on the show?
2: I can coach great players.
1: Exactly.
2: I can't coach bad ones.
1: Exactly. And Aiden Robbins, I was with some buddies, and I said, this is bang, bang, he hit this thing. And sure enough, next pitch, he hits the ball out of the ballpark. And it was just that momentum changer. That's what he became. He became that momentum changer. And then after the game, obviously, Coach Schlossnagel met with the rest of the media and had a conversation about all the stuff that has happened. He gave respect to UC Santa Barbara, but it was more about his team.
5: Well, first of all, congratulations to Santa Barbara on an awesome season. What a really well-coached team. I thought they played outstanding today. I thought Montgomery was awesome. Knew that anytime you have a senior who's been in the rotation forever and has got a great changeup like he does, I mean, I knew we were going to be in for a fight. We told the team before the game that this is going to be really hard. Today was going to be really hard. You need to anticipate that it's going to be really hard. And so what they did to fight back through the tournament and play in front of this crowd, they are certainly to be commended. Coach Chekas is great. Excuse me, awesome coach. Our guy is really proud of Ruger. I thought Ruger was outstanding. I thought his stuff was back to pretty much normal. He just kind of had to circle in his command, and because he hadn't pitched in 2 weeks. So, but he did a great job, and we fought through some ugliness in the middle of the game, and then obviously Robbins. I mean, Aiden's swing. You know, the runner's interference play just takes the life out of the stadium, and then that's great players. You know, save you and make great plays and make you look like you can coach. So. Really proud of Ruger, really proud of Aiden. Timo's play was massive, catching the line drive. And then couldn't be more proud of Luke Harris. Told him to go down there in the ninth inning. And the whole reason we did what we did last week in Hoover and got him out of the game on Friday was to be able to win us a game this weekend. And he did that.
1: Great stuff for the Texas baseball team. As I mentioned, they will be taking on Oregon. The Oregon Ducks will be coming in after winning the Eugene Regional. We'll have our guy, Zach Sim of OrangeBloods.com, joining us at the top of the hour to kind of give us a breakdown on what he saw this weekend. As I mentioned, great pitching, timely hitting, and, of course, some power that was being displayed. And now we'll get to the Longhorns are two wins away from playing in the College World Series. So exciting times for all that are involved. Coming up next, Texas softball. We'll talk about it in the Hard Knocks Life. They got life, and they got another big game this afternoon or this morning. And we'll talk about it right here on the Morning Kickoff on Sports Radio, AM 1300 The Zone, and always free on the iHeartRadio app.
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22: Line drive off the glove of Kavon over toward the second baseman, Leanne Good, who picks it up and throws sidearm to first in time for out number three. Nichols bounces it left side in the hole. The shortstop, Kuzak, has no throw, and the Longhorns have their first hit of the game in the bottom of the sixth inning. High drive, left field, way back, it's gone! Texas leads 3-1 in the sixth! First pitch, grounder left side, Martinez flips to Good, Texas survives and goes on to the semifinals! And the Longhorns go on to the national semifinals tomorrow against Tennessee. Texas now 49-12 here in 2026. Two wins from getting back to the championship series.
1: Texas Longhorns women go out and get a big victory. It looked a little scary. Things didn't go
2: a little scary.
1: It looked a little scary there, but Texas finds a way to get it done. 6-3. They opened it up in the tournament, the 6-3 loss to Tennessee, but then they went out and played well. Then they hit the home run yesterday, 3-run home run by Katie Stewart, her 28th home run as a Longhorn this season, continues to lead the team. Tegan Kavon does another great job. And here we are now. They get a chance to go back at it. 11 a.m. It all start at 10:45 right here on Sports Radio AM 1300 The Zone with the voice of Texas softball, Andrew Haynes, with the call. He's excited about the call. I'm excited about the matchup, but they got to go up against Tennessee once again. But here is Katie Stewart with the interview postgame talking about how important that was.
23: Katie, first hit of the Women's College World Series. Your team's trailing in an elimination game. You hit a 3-run bomb over the fence. Take me back to the moment, how you were able to deliver with the big swing.
24: Just making sure I stayed calm. I'm knowing I had been hitless so far, but not bringing that into that at bat. And so just being one pitch at a time and being in the present.
23: In a game where offense was so hard to come by, where did you find the confidence in that moment?
24: Just knowing that Tegan was dealing, and she just kept emphasizing that she's going to keep us here. And so she believed in us and that we were going to come back. And so we were all just standing together knowing that we were going to break through at some point.
23: What'd you see from JC Nichols to break up the no-no, a freshman in that moment?
24: I'm just so proud of her. Like, she's been working so hard. And so for her to get our momentum going just is everything.
23: What was the belief level in the dugout in a 1-0 game, a pitcher's duel, that you weren't out of this thing?
24: Just it never faltered throughout this whole game. We believed that it just took one hit, one run, and so that sixth inning showed it. Just we needed one hit to get going.
23: With Tegan in the circle, just how much do you guys want to compete for her?
24: Just so much. She's always got our back. She makes sure to emphasize that every single time we come in the dugout, we're on the field, that she has our back and she believes in us, and so we're going to do anything for her.
23: To be trailing in a game like that most of the game with elimination on the line and then come through, what does it say about this team?
24: Just we're going to keep fighting. We know what it's like to be backs against the wall, and so we're just going to keep clawing every way we can.
23: Katie, congratulations. A huge moment.
24: Thank you.
1: I love it. That's what it's all about. This is those moments where you find out so much about your squad and what Coach White has been able to do. As she said, they've been here before. They've been with their backs up against the wall. They find a way to get it done every single time. And that's the most impressive part. As she said, that was her first hit in the tournament. And it was a 3-run bomb. Is this something that's going to unleash her in the rest of the tournament? I sure hope so.
2: Yeah, I hope so. Like, but you mentioned that they have resolve. And we talked about, Coach White came on here and he talked about how they just keep playing. Like, that, being in that situation before helps to know, okay, don't get rattled, stay calm. Like, don't let yourself overthink a situation. But all of that is coaching. I mean, like you said, Coach Schlossnagel said, you got to have great players. But Harge, they kept playing.
1: Yep.
2: And they never rattled. You know, that's the thing. You can see how sometimes people get nervous and wring their hands. And Texas never did that.
1: They stay locked in. They stay locked in, and they know that if Teagan can keep them close with all the power that they have on that team, with all the experience that they have on that team, they're going to find a way to get it done. And that's exactly what they did, because I'm telling you, I was a little nervous, and Texas is now 4-0 in elimination games this season. They're going to have a big test against Tennessee. Tennessee beat them in the first game, and it was one pitch, one situation where Teagan Kavan left the pitch over the middle of the plate. They hit a home run, and that's the difference in the ball game. Texas didn't score a lot. They didn't even start their star pitcher against them. Texas ends up falling 6-3, and now they get another opportunity. Not 6-3. Was it 6-3? Yeah. They ended up falling 6-3 on Thursday, and now they get another shot at Tennessee today at 11 a.m. This is the moment of truth. I mean, it always has been. Once you lose that first game, you don't have any error.
2: There's no leeway.
1: Yeah, there's no room for error. They come back, and they, after losing to Tennessee, they beat Mississippi State 4-0. As you heard, the big home run by Katie Stewart, 3-1 yesterday. So they're going to have to find a way to score runs and manufacture runs against a tough, tough Tennessee team. And not only do they have to play Tennessee at 11, they win that game, they got to play them again at 1:45. So you got to be right back at the ball. I mean, you got to be locked in to be able to play again.
2: Well, you mentioned that they didn't play against the starter the first time. So now we're going to get a different out. There's going to be a different start. And I think there'll be a different outcome. The other thing that I feel like is a big plus is that now you get a home run that wins the game, and that momentum will carry over. So, and momentum is a big deal. Not to mention, the third thing is the revenge factor. Like, you want to beat the team that put a loss on you.
1: Right.
2: So Texas got three things that are, like, right there in a row that should benefit them.
1: Yeah, and again, it's knowing your opponent, right? Like, you look at Tennessee and what they've been able to do all season long. They're a talented softball team. They make the plays. There's a reason, once again, why they're at the College World Series. There's a reason why you play in the SEC for these types of moments.
2: Right.
1: So now you're starting to look at it. Texas will take on Tennessee, two SEC matchups. Texas Tech, who wins last night, sends UCLA home. Both UCLA men and women have been eliminated from one from the World Series and one from getting to the World Series in baseball. But Alabama, another SEC team, will take on Texas Tech. So you will have, no matter what, you will have an SEC representative in the World Series championship round. But we don't know if it's going to be Texas Tech or whoever comes out of Texas and Tennessee.
2: Harge, do you think for one second that this Texas team is not going to be able to do so this is a doubleheader, right? If you win the first one, then you got to go right in and play again at 1:45. Mm-hmm. Do you think for one second that Texas doesn't have all it needs to win both of these games, especially if they knock off this first one, because the second game is going to put them at a deficit?
1: No, I think this team is built for it. We just talked about it. What they have to be able to do is play good defense and put the ball in play. Yeah. They haven't put the ball in play consistently enough, and they need some big-time players to make some big-time plays. And if that's the case, then Texas can go to the World Series championship. Coming up next, we did get a title. We did. And the tower was lit. I know you saw it, and we'll tell you why. Right here on the Morning Kickoff on Sports Radio AM 1300 The Zone, and always free on the iHeartRadio app.

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1: It's the French Open, where every point is a battle on clay. 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
19: But it's not going to be enough to catch them. Texas have been absolutely flawless through this race. Imogen Gray, Lucy Searle, Ilva Boone, Maya Meshkai, Marl van der Velde, Phoebe Wise, Abigail Dawson and Rhiannon Luke are just a few strokes from the line. Stanford have wrestled second off Tennessee, but what's happening with the rest of this field? Yale, Virginia, all coming in, concertinaing up, but Texas, champions in the Varsity Eights this year. Stanford will take second, Tennessee third, and Virginia will take fourth. We'll take a breath, but let's have a look at the time. 5:47.7, probably one of the fastest eights race of all time. Full stop. Texas, hands in the air, quite rightfully. We're on the floor here in the commentary box. That is the most eye-watering time. We knew they could do it. We predicted it was going to be in the 40s, but that was a flawless race from stroke one to the final straight.
8: As you heard, what about those Texas Longhorns? They win their fourth championship in program history. And just another reminder that the Longhorns are a powerhouse in women's rowing. Texas has won national titles now in 21, 22, 24, and 26. And they continue to make it happen. As you heard, as they won their fourth national championship, they racked up 130 points, won the first varsity eight, won the varsity four, and finished second in the second varsity eight. And that is what championships are all about. You got to have depth at everything that you do when it comes to football, basketball, baseball, softball. But like everything else, you got to get it done. And I know for a fact that my father-in-law, Poppy, is going to have another rowing championship T-shirt. He can't wait to wear that thing.
20: Man, listen, I was at the Olympic Training Center with a lot of the rowers. In Texas, even back then in the 90s, Texas had dominant rowing teams. So, like, this is par for the course. Now you said that they won four, but they won four of, like, eight. So, like, in the last 8 years, Texas is stacking them up.
8: Yep. That's what it's all about. I mean, you continue to, if you're going to add these types of programs, you want to be at a championship level. And that is exactly what Texas has been able to do. They continue to do it. And you got to be really excited about what you see year in and year out when you're talking about Texas rowing. And you know as well as I do, man, rowing wasn't something you thought you were doing that at the gym. You know, when you sit on that machine, yeah, and you're doing all that. But people, I mean, this is, you can get scholarships. You can go to work. You can win. You can have all of these positive things that happen when you're part of that. And so watching them be able to do that, win their fourth championship, is something that I know a lot of folks are very, very excited about. Texas, over the last 6 years under the guidance of Dave O'Neill, we just talked about it. He's been doing this and doing it and doing it well the entire time. So congratulations.
20: Is that a song?
8: I think it might be. But I'm going to tell you this. When you start to look at the program and what Texas was able to do, they said this is the unofficial world record. This is the unofficial world record. And the one thing that I was talking to somebody yesterday about it. I was like, is it official? Is it not? They said when you have a record, a world record, they come in and they have to measure the pool, just like swimming and diving. Okay. They have to come in to make sure that it's regulation length of what it's supposed to be. And I was like, well, if they're competing at it and they got the time right, why is it not? They said it doesn't matter if it's a centimeter or a yard. It is different, and that is what makes it national record or
20: usually
8: not.
20: The rowing fields or tracks are in lake. Yeah. It's not in a pool. So, right. Like, they, I guess I can understand bringing in the official in team, yeah, that will be able to measure and to make that official. Okay, this distance to this distance is the correct, and make it happen. So I don't doubt that that's that's going to happen in the next day or so.
5: Well, I just want to know if they got a world record. I mean, you'd start thinking about it. They said it's the official, unofficial, world record time of 5 minutes. I think it was 5 minutes. 5 minutes and 47 seconds, 0.706 to win the gold. Okay, so if you look at the record, the national record, Stanford was in second place. Tennessee was in third. Virginia's in fourth. And Yale, followed by Princeton. But is it officially the world record?
20: Yeah, I want to know, too.
5: I mean, because if this is
20: how long do you think it'll take for them to get the officials here to measure the track?
5: Oh, well, I'm sure that they are there now. I mean, they would have to be.
20: I would be like, listen, can we get this done today?
5: I mean,
20: it makes sense that you would do it as fast as possible.
21: They got to spend some time on 6th Street, so they're going to drag this out a little bit because this is like a vacation for them.
5: Well, and you know, you just look at it and you start looking over, like I said, over the years and the ability to come out and possibly set a world record while winning the championship.
20: And this is a college team. This is not a select team.
5: This is what I was just about to lead into because you talked about it. We hear about other people going to rowing or the Olympics. You're part of a rowing team. Do they go out and do the Olympic trials as individuals, or do you do it as a team to become an Olympian? How does rowing go about this?
20: They usually choose these athletes by the strength of what their coaches are. They go to the Olympic trials. They go just like any other sport. You can do singles. But there's such a thing as an anchor. And the person that's the anchor is just, they just power personified. They normally just row like everybody else. And then they get to this beat drum where you have a call leader. And they're, go, go. And you have to be able to, in unison, do this. But when that anchor really kicks in, that's that boost. That's that extra talent that somebody has. And it's like having a reliever come in baseball. You know that, okay, we got 20 meters. Like, all right, now everything. And you need those type of athletes.
5: But I'm saying, like, how do you, if it's an Olympic sport, which it is, how do you as an individual get paired up with somebody? Especially because you've been working with this team. You just set a world record. My mind would be, let's go get this team. Let's go see what
20: this. Just get the individual team. But what about get the best one off three different teams? Or four or five with the sculling, the five woman or five man. Like, let's get the best individuals and put them together.
5: Yeah.
20: Let them train for 6 months. Or maybe not six months.
5: That is it right there. You got to be able to train and get yourself into that situation.
20: Yeah.
5: Hour number one is in the books. Coming up in hour number two, we're going to talk more Spurs. We're going to have a discussion about that. We're going to flip Zach Sim. He'll come on at 8:17. But we're going to go Spurs, go, and finish out that conversation right here on the Morning Kickoff on Sports Radio AM 1300 The Zone, and always free on the iHeartRadio app.
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0: 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Texas softball is ready to fight. They will now take on Tennessee today at 11 a.m. You can listen to it all right here on Sports Radio AM 1300 The Zone, starting at 10:45 with our guy Andrew Haynes. We also talk the tower is lit for Texas rowing. I know, folks, we talk Texas rowing. But we do want to talk about the San Antonio Spurs. The Spurs have found their way back to the NBA Finals.
1: Yes, sir.
0: And they will take on the New York Knicks after a 113-103 victory over the defending champion Thunder. And now Wemby and Mitch Johnson and the Spurs are now back in the NBA Finals. This will be a rematch of the 1999 Finals, where the Spurs end up winning the championship. So, Mark, you know, we get a chance to hear from Mitch Johnson and talking about the Spurs and what he's believed about this team right after the game.
2: Back in October, we knew we had a chance to be pretty good. And they've just given themselves to each other and to the program and everything that we've done. Oklahoma City's a hell of a organization, and what a series. And there's been a lot being talked about, and I think just words like competitiveness, resolve, togetherness, execution, habits, they don't give a damn about the word experience.
0: That's what I'm talking about. Well, that's the thing that I kept saying. Like, when they kept saying, oh, they don't have enough experience, they don't do this. Listen, a lot of times that's the best way to go because they don't know no better.
1: Right. You're not afraid of the moment.
0: Exactly. They want to be a part of the moment. They want to be the moment.
1: Actually create the moment. You look at Victor and his emotions. People underestimate the power of emotion in sports. And not wanting to, rather than, I always say that I'm a horrible loser. I think Victor is a horrible loser. Like, that when you win, right, it's okay. It's good. You expect it at a certain level. But when you lose, man, it's days before you can recover. Like, you beat yourself up. You think about how could I have done better to make myself win or make my team win?
0: Right.
1: Like, that, if you have a kid and your kid cries when they lose, cultivate it. Don't browbeat them about crying. Say, do what it takes to not cry no more. Victor, like, he was visibly upset at the All-Star game. Yes. Right. Historically, there's no defense played at the All-Star game. Nobody's serious. They're on vacation. Not Victor.
0: Right.
1: Victor was out there trying to win, y'all. And he is it's infectious. His teammates, they get it.
0: Right.
1: So now those guys are like, no, no, no. I got to elevate my game. I got to step up. Ron Harper is going home. He's from New York City.
0: Yeah.
1: You don't think that him coming home.
0: Dylan Harper.
1: Dylan.
0: Yeah, yeah.
1: His dad.
3: Well, his dad is going with him.
1: You know, his dad is already there.
0: Yeah, yeah, yeah.
1: But his dad and brother are going to be there, and his mom. He wants to step up in front of his people. You went to high school there. Like, I think that's a factor that everybody's not really looking at right now because all the attention is on Victor. But this could be. This could be one of those picks that, just like Dallas, you had Cooper Flagg shine like a light. And everybody was like, man, if the Spurs get either one of those guys, it's great. That's the class of player that Dylan Harper is in. Him and Flagg were head and shoulders above the rest. Knipple showed out this season.
0: Yeah.
1: But you remember, the cream of the crop was Dylan and Flagg. And the Spurs got an equally as good a player as Flagg.
3: You always hear players always talk about, and media always talk about players playing for coaches. And I think Mitch does that. But when you get a star player like Wemby too, they want to win for Wemby too.
1: Right. They're like family. Like, man, they dancing before the game together. Like, they actually hang out together. I've gone to, Harge and I both eaten at a friend of ours in San Antonio, Vince Hu, sushi restaurant. Those guys go there and eat together all the time. They a real team. Like they want to be around each other. Most pros, man, you got guys, hey, man, I'm going to this place. I'm going to that place. They're not collectively going and eat together and work out together and watch movies and just live life together. This Spurs team is. That, I mean, I'm hearing this from, like, a guy that's around them every day. It's his job to know.
0: Right.
1: And, you know, I can't wait to catch a game. I can't wait to get down there and get a finals game. I've only been to one finals game in my whole life. And I want to be able to take my family down there and enjoy it.
0: Well, you better have some money. Because them tickets
1: are high.
0: They real, real high.
1: High as a ceiling fan.
0: Let's listen to Wemby real quick on his thoughts about the emotion of being able to go to the finals.
4: The winner of the Magic Johnson Trophy as the 2026 Western Conference Finals Most Valuable Player, Victor Wembanyama. You immediately were emotional. And walk me through what was going through your mind as you celebrated with your team and they held you up.
5: Realizing that some part of a childhood dream is going to come true. Even though we're still hungry, we want more. This feeling is, I can't explain it. It's so powerful.
4: You guys had to withstand a lot of punches against the defending champion, and you had to come into their house to walk away with this championship and opportunity to play in the NBA Finals. Just describe the guys that are behind you and the confidence they instill in you.
5: They don't even know how much I love them. They're just incredible. Everybody stepped up tonight. We know everybody got each other's back. I love these guys.
4: It's so interesting, Wemby, because game one, we watch an MVP trophy get handed out, and then you get to walk away with this trophy. You win the Western Conference Finals, and you are the Finals MVP of the Western Conference. What does it mean for all of those things to come together in one series for you?
5: This doesn't mean anything, but the fact that we're a team, we got that together in it for me, for all of us, and for all the fans right here.
4: Let me ask you something for the fans. You get to bring the NBA Finals Game 1 to San Antonio, and your first run in the postseason. What does that mean to you and your fan base?
5: It means everything. We want four more. We're not done. Go Spurs, go!
4: Congratulations, guys. Continue celebrating.
6: He's gonna cry in the car.
1: I'm mad at you.
0: Why?
1: Because you over here mocking him for being emotional.
0: I'm not mocking him. It's just
1: You Michael Jackson now. You's over there mocking him.
0: It's so enlightening and so refreshing to see.
1: I don't even know who you are right now. Like, this is crazy.
0: That just plays with so much emotion that I'm getting to the finals, man. I'm going.
1: Harge.
0: Going back to San Antonio. Go Spurs, go.
1: I'm not supposed to throw my phone at people. I know I'm not supposed to throw stuff. There's a shirt that's being made right now in San Antonio. I hope to get mine the next time that I go to a game.
3: Wait a minute. Speaking of shirts, you're wearing a very popular shirt right now.
1: Oh, yeah. Yeah.
3: Yeah, we're getting questions of how to get this shirt that you're wearing.
0: Well, the question I got is, how much hair do I have in that picture?
1: Hey, this is all the hair you're going to ever have. I'm just putting that on the line right now.
0: Hey, wait.
1: But hold on. Let me tell you about this shirt.
0: Okay.
1: You remember in game four when the Spurs won the game and Victor stepped up major and had the big game.
0: Yep.
1: And his teammates, he was coming off the floor and all his teammates said, no, stop. They stopped him, and they all did this. Come on, man. And they were applauding and cheering for him. Bro, that means a lot when you hold your teammate up and let them get the spotlight. They don't care. that he gets the spotlight. They want him to have the spotlight. That's big. I'm gonna get the shirt and bring in and show you what I'm talking about. But it's going around San Antonio. It's a big deal.
0: Well, all I know is the way
1: you are still doing it. Doing it.
0: Doing what? Doing what, Mark?
1: Why are you acting like you're crying? Because we're talking about emotional things.
0: Because
6: he's gonna cry in the car.
0: Yes, he's gonna cry in the car.
1: Hard, I told you a long time ago. If you see me crying, you might want to call the National Guard because it's about to be some furniture moved around.
0: And that's what I wanted to know. Did you cry after that? Did you cry after
1: that? Crank that up, Marcus.
0: He gonna cry in the car. That's why Mark got his shades on. He been in here teared up.
1: No. I had an eye procedure, but I'll grin. I'll hold my eye and take my glasses off for you.
0: No.
1: Because you over here mocking people's.
0: And you got me as Wimby on your shirt.
1: Yeah. You're my guy. I want to hold you up.
0: There it is. Hey, and I'm going to cry in the car because you're going to hold me up.

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3: 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You can follow him on social media at Zach at the Dish. And Zach, let's get right into it. Starting on Friday night or Friday afternoon, Texas swings the bat at an all-time high. You see Luke Harrison go out there and deliver strikes and keeps Holy Cross on the ropes. Then you get the next matchup against Tarleton. They go out and continue to pound the baseball. And yesterday against UC Santa Barbara, they had to go to work. So give us your thoughts on the weekend and how much fun it was to be at the Dish this past weekend.
4: Yeah, great to see y'all this morning, guys. On Friday afternoon, I think you couldn't have scripted a better opening for Texas. They were able to get Harrison in, get him some work, but then get him out of the game, which, as we saw yesterday, proved pretty dang important. And then with Tarleton, you know, Dish Falk Field, third largest crowd, the place was rocking from the get-go. The crowd was really into it, which is cool to see because, you know, oftentimes you see the crowd maybe wait for that big moment to kind of get in or wait for a big leverage moment, but really from the first out and first pitch, they were just in their game. So yeah, the first two games were a lot of fun, a little bit longer than you would have expected just because they were batting the ball all over the place and taking walks. But great time. And then yes, yesterday afternoon or yesterday evening, the senior made him work for it. You know, his last college game, and the Gauchos are a talented team, and they had a good game plan against Texas for sure.
3: So let me ask you this, because as you start to look at how the pitching was set up, not a lot of high leverage moments until yesterday. Obviously, the bullpen had its problems. We were waiting for Hayden LaFeu to be able to throw some strikes, and he had a little trouble. Then you get Crossland in. He gets the runner interference. I mean, this just throws the ball away. And it just – you look like, uh-oh, here we go. But then, of course, Aiden Robbins comes up in a big situation, drives the ball out of the ballpark, changes the momentum of the game, and the rest is kind of history. I know that Coach Schlossnagel was probably pretty upset with Ethan Mendoza not running out of the batter's box thinking that he had a big home run. And as it was happening, I'm like, you better run, dude. This is like, what are you waiting on? But anyway, they end up getting things done. But the main thing for me is you got Pat, you got Tenney, and you got Robbins driving the baseball. And, oh, yeah, A-Rod swinging the bat, too.
4: Yeah, big players come up in big moments. And Aiden Robbins really changed the entire complexion of that game. After Pendergrass had that runner's interference at first base, you know, to come in and have that big swing, that really solidified and gave Texas belief, like, okay, no matter what happens, we know that our big guys got us. And they knew that, hey, we can turn this game over to a guy like Sam Cozart. And in the end, the last out for Luke Harrison, that they're going to get there. So, it was an interesting game. It was certainly some odd moments. I think maybe even UCSB's coach afterwards talked about, you know, his attempted double steal, which wasn't a double steal. And, I think the craziest moment for me, though, was that last out. I was having some flashbacks from Stanford in 2023.
3: Exactly.
4: Pat couldn't see that ball. His hands were up. And thankfully, Adrian, who often sprints out there, was able to, you know, place himself in a position to make the play. But, yeah, it was a true regional game yesterday.
5: The fact that Texas was able to get their pitchers out those first two games, does that bode well for them? Going into the rest of this series, leading up into the World Series, that they're rested?
4: I think so. I think Dylan needed some work, and so he got a good amount, but he didn't go crazy with his pitch count. Same thing with Ruger. It was good to see him back throwing 97 on the mound, and he said he felt great afterwards. And so, you know, with Harrison getting only 52 pitches total on the weekend, you know, you've got to feel good with a rested bullpen and rested starters going into this weekend against Oregon.
3: We're talking to Zach Sim of OrangeBloods.com. You can follow him at Zach at the Dish on social. And speaking of the Super Regional, Texas get a chance to host the Super Regional against Oregon. By watching Oregon, they beat Oregon State yesterday to advance. But as you start to get your game plan together and kind of visit with what Oregon is, what exactly do you see that will challenge the Texas Longhorns?
4: Yeah, I think this is a unique matchup because Oregon's top 15 pitching staff for ERA. So, you know, they've got some guys like Will Sanford that can really spin the ball. And that's going to be tough because Texas is really good at hitting the fastball. But elite breaking stuff, elite spin can give them some trouble. So I think that'll be an interesting matchup. And then they've got guys that can close the ball out. Their closer, Devin Bell, has been lights out this season for them. The other thing that's interesting is just the physicality. And we talked about this with Sosnagle this morning, but this is a team built to hit home runs. He said this team looks like an SEC-style team. So it's going to be an interesting matchup. You know, they're hitting versus Texas pitching, and they're going to need guys like LeFou, like Crossland to come in and throw strikes and really battle.
5: Texas got to step up and hit the ball too, though. You can't just have a pitching duel on one side, on both sides, and not expect somebody not to flinch. Like, who's going to be the team that flinches?
4: Yeah, no, absolutely. I mean, you're going to have big performances from guys like Robbins and Tinney. I mean, that's the first two names that jump off. Obviously, Pack's going to hit for, you know, for more average, although he showed this weekend he could go deep, which is a little crazy that he continues to do what he does. I mean, just superstar in the making. But another guy I think Texas is going to really rely on is a guy like Temo Becerra. He's been in this big spot before. He can come up with that clutch hit. So, yeah, they're going to need all those guys for sure to come through.
3: So going back to Anthony Pack and what he was able to do, first player to hit three home runs in a regional. But not only did he hit the home runs, he ended up hitting four. But he was locked in at the plate all weekend. I know there was a couple times he, you know, swung at some balls uncharacteristically. But when you're hitting the ball out of the park, you're going to change your approach every once in a while to get up there. But this guy continues to find the barrel every single time at bat.
4: Yeah. It feels like every single big moment, there's a new record for Anthony Pack. No one's done that in 30 years, or no one's done that in program history. I mean, you've kind of run out of superlatives at this point for him. He just, in the I think the refreshing thing is, you know, we talked to him post game, we're like, hey, what happened? He's like, well, I was cramping and I just needed some hydration. Jim Slossingle's giving him a hard time in post game, making, you know, funny remarks. And the kid's mentality, though, he's like, yeah, it's a new day. It doesn't matter what I did today. I'm back in it. I'm here to win. So it's just an elite combination of what he's able to do with the plate, but the mentality is special for him.
3: I think the person that is going to be the difference maker in this upcoming series is going to be Casey Borba. You saw him get a base hit up the middle. Looked like he was headed back to where he needed to be. Still needs to come up in those moments, but he made some great plays defensively as well. So those are some of the things, too, that people look at guys at the plate and say, oh, my gosh, he's not hitting. He's not doing this. But watch what he's doing, because I've said it before and I'll say it again. This is not the time to worry about your stats. It's about doing things to help your team win the ball game. Your stats were part of the regular season. This is where you come to play solid baseball, to do the little things, move a guy over, hit behind a guy, make sure you hit the cutoff man and not make those errors behind there. But he's been making some plays at third. And I think he's going to find his way and be an integral part of the success of what Texas does.
4: Yeah, his at-bat was, I mean, that's what got things started yesterday that led to the eventual win. His defense has just been, it sounds crazy because as good as he's been at first base all season, I think he plays better at third base. I mean, that he had a couple that were hit at 104, 103 at him, you know, able to field it, spin, move, throw to first. He just brings that that presence to that left side along with Adrian, that it's going to make a big difference in the end.
3: It's going to make a huge difference, and I look forward to it. And make sure you get over to orangebloods.com or just get over to Zach's social media at Zach at the Dish. Get all the latest and get up to date on this big weekend as Texas will be hosting Oregon with a chance to go to the College World Series. As always, Zach, thank you, brother. Appreciate you.
5: Thank you, Zach.
4: Appreciate y'all.
3: All right, there he is, Zach Sim of orangebloods.com. 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
22: 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This is probably the easiest World's Strongest Take that we've ever done on this show on 1300 The Zone and free on your iHeartRadio app. First of all, I have a call-in to Danhausen. Because I want Danhausen and I to have a discussion. It may involve some human money to not be involved in this. Just stay out of it. Like, we both like both teams, so we're not going to touch it. This should be a free and easy. Let it go. Let the game play out the way it's supposed to play out. Now, my take is this. I think the Spurs have an advantage, is my take. I feel like there's too many options available that the Spurs should be able to win. Everybody was talking about Karl-Anthony Towns and Wemby playing both, being able to play on the perimeter and on both ends, and it would take away from the guards driving to the basket on both sides. I don't think that's going to be the case. I think that defense is going to be heavily played. Wemby's going to dominate the paint. And they say, well, if Robinson is not going to be a factor because the San Antonio Spurs are a smart organization or program the way that Coach Johnson. He said a program, like college. He didn't say a pro league team, franchise. I'm going to go with that. I feel like in my heart of hearts that you won't be able to do what you did against Cleveland. Being able to do the diamond and putting or triangle, whatever you want to call it, having a guy flash to the free throw line and have the end spread out real wide and a guy under the basket and a guy at the top of the key. You won't be able to do that against the Spurs because they have big guards. And to be able to have guards that can play power forward, small forward, two guard, the Spurs have four of them. So you won't be able to push those guys around and get into flash situations, because as soon as you flash to the free throw line, Hart, you're going to have Champagne right there. You're going to have Vassell right there. You're going to have even Harper could even play that small forward two guard spot defensively. But I think they're going to isolate him on Brunson. So nonetheless, this is a team where the Spurs match up well with them. They lost to the Knicks twice this season, but that was under the rules before, like this playoffs. They allowed guys to be overly physical with Wemby. I don't think that that's going to be the case. I think that this series is going to, the pushing off was an issue. They handled it. The overly aggressive fouling on Wemby, pushing him down and pushing him in the back and grabbing his arms, all of that stuff is not going to be a factor. And you're going to have to play straight up basketball, because the league does not want to put a product out there that lessens the value of the NBA final. I wholeheartedly believe that this is a Spurs series. What say you?
1: I'm not going all the way out there with the Spurs series and it being theirs and everything else that goes along with it. What I will say is I do expect this to be a seven-game series. We'll continue the conversations as we lead up into this game, get a little bit more time to break down and see what's up. I just look at this matchup, and they match up well. Both teams match up well.
22: Yeah.
1: Wemby and Karl Anthony Towns. Karl Anthony Towns is more of a wing player. He's more on the outside. Mitchell Robinson is going to be a guy that's got to play well on the inside whenever he comes off the bench. I don't think they'll do the hack a Robinson. I think they'll just go out there and hoop. But your role players have to be your best players at home. Your role guys, when you talked about Harper earlier in the show, he has to play well. He has to definitely play well.
22: As well as Castle.
1: And, you know, Carter Bryant, he may be a guy that has to come in and play some defense on a Jalen Brunson, because he's 6'6" and he's physical enough to be able to play there. I need De'Aaron Fox with his bad ankles to try to hold up as best that he can.
22: Ain't nothing to save it for.
1: And of course, you talked about Castle, but Vassell, you know, here's a guy that these moments are what these guys have wanted to play for. This is going to be coaching matchups as well. How are these coaches on the sidelines going to be able to manage the different types of styles that both of these teams play?
22: Harge, I think that they should at least 2 or 3 minutes every game go really big against the Knicks.
1: Yep.
22: Because they have the ability to do it. You can have Cornette, 7'4", come in and play center.
1: Yep.
22: And put Wemby at power forward at 7'5". The towers and would be effective already. And then you put the sixth man of the year, a big, strong, tough guy that can actually hit threes at small forward. And then you go Castle and Harper at guards. That's a big group. And I think the Knicks would have problems with that.
1: It's going to be interesting. We're going to have some time to break it down as they don't get started until Wednesday night. Wednesday night is when they tip it off, and we'll discuss it all. But coming up next, Texas softball has a chance to try to play a doubleheader today. They got to survive and advance, and that's what it's all about. Also, did y'all know that the World Cup is right around the corner?
22: I know,
1: but think about it. Soccer will be ruling the world as it already does. We'll talk about that too, right here on The Morning Kickoff on Sports Radio, AM 1300 The Zone, and always free on the iHeartRadio app.
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21: What a weekend for the Texas Longhorns on the field and off. You continue to look around and see certain things that are happening with the sport. And, you know, you look around, and this is one of the things that makes me, I don't know, I'm not going to say, like, proud or anything like that, because I have no bearing on what's going on out there. But then you look at the national championship for Texas rowing. You got Texas women going to the semifinals for the third straight year. Texas baseball wins the regional
1: and is now on to the Super Regionals. Texas men's golf got second place, is in second place entering the final round of stroke play for the NCAA championships. You mentioned it earlier, O'Keefe being the player of the year in golf. And you start to really wonder why people always hating on the University of Texas for whatever reason. But then you see it. You see it. It's happening. Texas is busy once again, and that's the thing that continues to make me really excited about what's going on the 40 acres.
2: And they did really well in volleyball. You're not going to win it every year, but they're always at the top. The same thing with beach volleyball. They were at the top. I mean, you lose in the championship.
1: Yeah.
2: Like, Texas is falling short. But even when they fall short, they're still at the top of the sports.
1: Right.
2: So if it's Texas, Texas, Texas in every sport, you know, it's a big plus to the university.
1: Well, and it's also everybody wants to come to the school. Like, at a certain point, you start to realize that if I, as a college student, a co-ed, you want to go to a place where there is excitement every single week, every right. single day.
2: Right.
1: Even if you're not a sports fan, you will be by the time you leave the university because you want to be a part of the groups and associations and being part of what is changing everywhere. It don't matter what school it is. I mean, pick your school. Whatever your choice is at that time, you're going to be involved in it one way or another. And even if it's from the sideline, even if it's from the side where you're like, okay, where's everybody at today? Well, they're at a game. They're watching it. They're partying somewhere, but the game is on. So you're going to be around it at some point. And I'm telling you, you heard Zach mention it. On Saturday night versus Tarleton, it was the third largest crowd in the University of Texas's history at Dishfall. They built in new seats. They built in a deck in left field. I mean, it was outstanding stuff, and there was a lot of people there, and Tarleton traveled unbelievable. Obviously, Stephenville's not that far. There's a lot of Tarleton Texans that live in the area. I mean, my son went to college there. My older son, Michael, played basketball there. So it was good for us to see all that purple that was there, but they also understood that.
2: See that purple walk into their cars with their head down.
1: That's fixing to say, because they beat Texas on a Tuesday. And our boy Mark Pena, occupied left field, he said, this ain't no bleeping Tuesday midweek game. This is real business. And Texas goes out there and handles their business. So it's been fun. It was a great weekend. And now you look forward to Texas playing this upcoming weekend. I believe Texas is going to start on Saturday. So it'll be Saturday through Monday for the Super Regionals. And if you win the Super Regionals, you're headed to the College World Series. So I'm sure Texas fans have already made their plans to be there. But also, today, you have Texas softball at 11 a.m. You can listen to it starting at 10:45 right here on Sports Radio AM 1300, The Zone. I know a lot of people are going crazy because they can't ever find the game. Well, today is your lucky day. You get to listen to both games. Texas winning both games, putting it out there. That's who you need to call Danhausen for. Put the mojo on Tennessee. Don't be wasting it right now on the Spurs. Let's just stay right here with them.
2: Yeah.
1: Let's go with local. Let's go with all that. But I want to make sure too you stay locked in right here on Sports Radio AM 1300 The Zone, and always free on the iHeartRadio app. 10:45, Andrew Haynes will be on the call, so he'll start the pregame, and then first pitch will be a little after 11 a.m. Texas needs to get this today. They have to. They got to find a way to scrap it, play good defense, and put the ball in play to make Tennessee have to make plays. So, you know, everybody talk about Tennessee and Texas, real UTs. Which one is the real UTs? We know which one is the real UT. Nobody want to look at that highlighter color that they be out there playing with, looking like Sherbert. I don't want none of that. And then Also, don't forget, FIFA is about to start. Listen, the World Cup, I know a lot of people don't love soccer, but you love sporting events, especially when it's nationwide. This is countrywide, excuse me. And now you get to
2: connect your feelings, since you're not in the feeling, you can connect your feelings to your country and your flag.
1: Why are you talking about me like that, man? You heard my one feeling that I got. But if you're looking at the wagers, if that was what you were going to do, follow DraftKings. And if you got a problem, call 1-800-GAMBLER, Brandon Sorsby. You want to look at some of these teams. France is what team. Spain is another team. These are the two teams that would be the top favorites. France has Kylian Mbappe on there. Spain is just a fast, middle of the field, nasty team. England, obviously, is going to be in the mix. Brazil, Argentina, and Portugal. You still got Ronaldo that will be playing for Portugal. Argentina, they're waiting to see if Lionel Messi is going to play. But you start to look at all of these teams and you're like, well, what about the U.S. team? Well, the U.S. team is going to be fun to watch because they got a lot of young players that are going to be on the field, on the pitch with Christian Pulisic, Weston McKennie. You got Gio Reyna, who I've been wondering where he's been because he's a talented, talented guy as well. But the problem is going to be the true people, the true teams that are really, really talented that will be able to be in the mix that the U.S. is probably, if they got to play them, they're going to struggle against is those teams that I told you because those guys over there, that's all they do.
2: Well, Germany, too. Germany is like one of the bigger teams.
1: Yep.
2: You know, you see those guys in the midfielders, they are they are cleaning them little 5'7", 5'9" guys up.
1: Yeah, they do have
2: because they like 6'4", some of them guys.
1: Yeah, a lot of them. And that's what the U.S. soccer team has kind of gone to, too. They put you in that profile list, and if you're not meeting that profile, you better be outstanding at something else because if you're not fitting the profile, it's going to be tough for you to be out there. So cannot wait for the World Cup. We'll be talking a lot about the World Cup, so stay locked in. I know, folks. A lot of people don't truly pay attention, but there are a lot of soccer fans that pay attention to soccer at this time. It's like people saying about baseball. I don't watch baseball till the playoffs. Well, this is the ultimate playoffs. This is
2: the playoffs now. It's get off your rear end and watch.
1: Exactly. This is the Super Bowl of it all. I want to thank our guy Zach Sim of OrangeBloods.com for joining us. I want to thank Mark Henry. I want to thank Marcus. And I want to thank you, the people. Stay locked in all week long. And, of course, stay locked in today because following this show, there will be Dan Patrick. But then you will have Texas softball right here on Sports Radio starting at 10:45. And just remember this, folks. Don't believe everything you see, because even salt looks like sugar. Peace.
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0: June the 2nd, 2025, the Texas Longhorn softball team got into the Women's College World Series semifinals, and they needed just one win to go to the championship series. They took care of that in a potential two-game situation by winning the first game 2-0 on a gem by Mac Morgan. Got the start, 4 shutout innings, 3 hits, 1 walk, and struck out 4. Katie Stewart hit a home run, and the Longhorns picked up a second run in the 6th inning, and they beat the Tennessee Lady Volunteers 2-0 to go to the Champ Series ahead of their first ever national championship. Now the shoe is on the other foot. The Longhorns are the team that needs to win twice, and the Tennessee Volunteers are the team that beat the Longhorns to open the World Series. They only need one win to go on to the championship series. It's semifinal Monday at the Women's College World Series. The Texas Longhorns looking for a good performance, looking to repeat what they did in 2022 when they took out Oklahoma State in back-to-back games to go to their first ever championship series. And the Longhorns take on these Tennessee Lady Volunteers, who have had a good season and have been number one for a good stretch of the season this year. Good morning from Devon Park in Oklahoma City. I'm Andrew Haynes. This is the Texas Softball Pregame Show. The Longhorns got to this point after losing to Tennessee in their opener by taking out Mississippi State with a 4-0 win back on Friday. And then yesterday in the elimination game against Nebraska. Nebraska, after winning their first game against Arkansas in extra innings back on Thursday, got a rest until Saturday, and then they lost to Alabama 5-1. And so the Longhorns took on the Cornhuskers, and the Longhorns, the number 2 national seed, the Cornhuskers number 4, got into a battle that was a pitcher's duel throughout. Tegan Kavan got the start, and she allowed a home run on the third pitch she threw. That was to her counterpart, Jordy Fromm, who was leading off at the bat and was also in the circle. The Longhorns offensively were shut down by Fromm. 4 perfect innings for Fromm to start the game, while Kavan was very good, allowed a leadoff double in the 4th inning, got some help on defense to keep it just a 1-0 game. She allowed a 2-out hit and then an error in the 5th inning, got Fromm to end that 5th. And then in the bottom of the 5th, Fromm walked Reese Atwood, and the Longhorns got their first base runner of the game. In the 6th inning, after Leanne Good made a nice diving catch for the Longhorns to help out Kavan, with 1 out, J.C. Nichols hit a tapper to the left side on the infield, made the shortstop range to her right, and Nichols beat the play without a throw for the first hit of the game for Texas. Caden Henry up next. She pulled the ball through the right side, got a base hit, and that put 2 on with 1 out for Katie Stewart. And Stewart got a pitch she liked and unloaded, hit it into the stands in left field. A 3-run shot, 250 feet, her 28th of the year. And with that, the Longhorns able to beat Nebraska as Kavan turned in a 7th inning with a 1 hit allowed and nothing else. And so the Longhorns beat Nebraska and improved to 49-12 on the season. Kavan went 7 innings, 4 hits, 1 run. It was earned, no walks, struck out 3. And Texas was able to hammer a win out and keep their season alive as they ended Nebraska's season and ended Jordy Fromm's career. Jordy, who won 2 national championships at Oklahoma, including that 2022 series over the Longhorns. Tennessee, after beating the Longhorns on Thursday 6-3, got into a close one with Texas Tech. That was on May the 30th. That was on Saturday. And that game went extra innings. Tennessee got a 5th inning home run to go up 1-0. There was a play at the plate in the 6th inning where the Lady Volunteers got the out at the plate and they kept Texas Tech from tying it. But in the 7th inning, Texas Tech loaded the bases with no one out and got a sac fly and tied the game. And so the Lady Volunteers kept it tied but had to go extras. And then in the 9th inning, the Lady Volunteers number 3 hitter, Emma Clark, got a hold of one, and she hit it out to center field for a game-ending home run. The Lady Volunteers got the win by a final of 2-1 over Texas Tech, forced Texas Tech into the loser's bracket, where yesterday they got into a back-and-forth slugfest with UCLA that went extra innings. and the Red Raiders got the best of UCLA 8-7. So the Red Raiders are going to play later today in the other semifinal against Alabama. And the Longhorns taking on Tennessee here. So situation the same for both teams from Texas. They need to win twice to go to the championship series. The two teams that matched up in the championship series last year. If Tennessee beats Texas once, if Alabama beats Texas Tech once, then Texas will not have a representative in the national championship series. But, of course, the Longhorns hoping they can come out with a good performance against this Lady Volunteers team and get the job done. As I mentioned, the Longhorns had to go through this route back in 2022. After winning their first game, they lost their second game to Oklahoma, and then they beat Arizona in the loser's bracket, had to beat Oklahoma State twice. They got an outstanding performance from Estelle Check in game one and won the game 5-0. Courtney Day hit a three-run homer. Game two that they forced, the Longhorns were down 5-3. Day had hit another three-run homer. And it was the moment where the Longhorns late in the game had the first and second with Bella Dayton at the plate. And Dayton pulled the ball through the right side. The right fielder, first of all, kicked the ball, which allowed the Longhorns to score a run. And then the throw-in was caught and thrown to second. And Mia Scott dancing well off the bag at second. The throw went toward her instead of toward the bag and went all the way through into left center field toward the wall. And with that and speed on the bases, Mia Scott scored to tie the game. And then Bella Dayton motored all the way around for the Little League home run as the Longhorns were able to come back and beat Oklahoma State and stun the Cowgirls as the Longhorns made the Women's College World Series Championship Series as the first unseeded team to get to that level in Women's College World Series history. And so Texas kind of started their run of success with that. They did have their season ended by Tennessee back in 2023 in the Super Regionals in Knoxville when the Longhorns seniors this year were freshmen. But, of course, since then, they've been to three state Women's College World Series, Championship Series 2 years in a row, winning the championship last year. And we'll see if Texas can take care of Tennessee. They need two wins again over the Lady Volunteers today. Longhorns coached by Mike White. White, back on Friday against Mississippi State, earned his 800th career win as a head coach, 17 years between Oregon and Texas. And White, assisted by associate head coaches Aaron Earlywine in his first year, Kristen Zaleski in her fourth year on staff and first year as an associate head coach, and then Patty Ruth Taylor is in her third year as an assistant coach. The Tennessee Lady Volunteers will be the home team for this one, and they're coached by Karen Weekly in her 25th year. Weekly having a very good career after being a co-head coach with her husband Ralph for many years. Ralph retired a couple years ago, and Weekly took over as the sole head coach and has Tennessee back in the Women's College World Series for the second year in a row after being knocked out in their own Super Regional 2 years ago. Craig Snyder, a second-year assistant, former head coach at Texas Tech for a couple years. Megan Rhodes-Smith in her sixth year, the pitching coach, and Stephanie Sanders on staff in her second year for the Lady Volunteers as Tennessee has put together a very good season. But the Longhorns deemed a better season by the seeding committee, getting the number two national seed and Tennessee number seven. Of course, that doesn't mean much once you get to this point, as every team can play. We talked to Mike White before today's game, got all his thoughts on yesterday's performance by Teagan Gavon, the Longhorns' bats coming through late, as well as what the discussion was for the pitching today. And we'll listen to that conversation when the Texas softball pregame show continues in a moment.
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0: We're back at Devon Park, and it's time for our pregame conversation with head coach Mike White. Well, hey, what a pitcher's duel with Nebraska. Jordy Fromm, perfect through four, kept your hitters hitless into the fifth. What were the keys in the sixth inning to getting those couple of hits and Katie getting a hold of one?
1: Well, I think Katie doesn't get an opportunity to do that unless J.C. Nichols gets on base, and of course Caden ends up with another nice single. I think it was just a matter of keeping our heads above water and understanding that sometimes the pitcher's going to have your number a little bit, and you just got to keep hoping that the little things can happen to give us an opportunity, and we're able to do that.
0: Were you having any flashbacks in that first part of the game of when she pitched for Oklahoma against you?
1: Well, no, I didn't, but we know that it was going to be a tough matchup. She's a warrior and had a great career, and you know, it's been really good for the game just seeing her go from Oklahoma to Nebraska to kind of promote the game up there and get an opportunity to play on both sides of the ball.
0: Tegan allowed a leadoff home run to Fromm, and then nothing else across the plate. Was there a mindset change there? Did that allow her to get locked in?
1: Not really. We just started to understand that the wind was really blowing out quite strong, and we had to kind of keep the ball more down than the zone. And she was able to really utilize her drop ball and get a lot of ground outs. You know, not a lot of strikeouts, but that's okay. It kept the pitch count down to like 92, which was really what we needed in that situation.
0: Yeah, so how'd she do dealing with that hot weather and getting all those ground outs and being efficient?
1: I think she did really well with it. I haven't really talked to her this morning, but so we haven't quite decided who we're going to throw yet, which is close to game time, but it's one of the three pitches.
0: Leanne made the off-balance throw to get the batter that ended the fourth inning with the runner trying to score from second after the ricochet off Tegan. Leanne did commit an error in the next inning, but seemed unfazed. She came up with the diving catch in the sixth. How crucial has her defense been at second base this season and especially this week?
1: Yeah, I mean, really, you know, sometimes she struggles with the bat every now and then, but it hasn't affected her defense. I've been real proud of her to be able to do that. And she's been clutch for us at second base. I think sometimes she gets a little overlooked at that position and what she can do and the strength of her arm and her ability to kind of make some plays. So, unfortunately, the error happened, but, I think her fielding average is going to be really high.
0: Now back to Tennessee. They're rested. They need one win. You need two wins to get to the Champ Series. Thursday, you were mainly preparing for Pickens, but got Marjetko. Does the fact you saw both of them in that game kind of help with preparation for today?
1: It could be, but I still think we're going to see Nua. I think they might kind of play off and hope that we throw Tegan, try and wear us down a little bit, give them an opportunity if they do happen to lose the first one to come back in the next one. But right now it's a cat and mouse game, so we're not quite sure what they're going to do. And we're not sure what their, what the strategy is going to be. But either way, we got to try and come out and score some runs and get offense going.
0: You mentioned you're not sure yet who you're going to throw. How's that conversation going to go?
1: Well, I've got to talk to Tegan. It's early in the morning right now, and we got to make sure we talk to them and see how they're feeling and make sure we're not putting them in harm's way.
0: All right, Coach. Thanks for joining us. Good luck today.
1: Thanks, Andrew. Hook 'em.
0: That was our pregame interview with head coach Mike White. We'll be right back with the starting lineups for today's game when the Texas Softball pregame show continues in a moment.
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0: Welcome back to the Texas Softball Pregame Show. Let's take a look at the starting lineups for today's game. For the first one, the Longhorns are the visitors. The NCAA formula for determining home and visitor, I think, is basically how many times have you been the home team, and the team that's been home team fewer gets to be the home team. And if they're tied, and then the higher seeded team gets to be home. So Tennessee has only been the home team once, as the Longhorns were home against the Lady Volunteers in the first game, and then in Saturday's game, the Lady Volunteers were the home team against Texas Tech. So the Longhorns have been home team twice, against Tennessee on Thursday, and then yesterday against Nebraska. So the Lady Volunteers are the home team for the first one. They'll switch if we play a second game. The Longhorns will get to be the home team and bat last. But we need to get to that point first, as the Longhorns are trying to win two. Texas at 49-12 leads off with the center fielder Caden Henry. Batting second, the first baseman Katie Stewart. Vivian Martinez, the shortstop, hits third. Catching, batting, cleanup is Reese Atwood. Leanne Good at second base hits fifth. Sixth place hitter is the designated player Hannah Wells. Kaya Altmeyer in left field bats seventh. Hitting eighth is Ashton Maloney. She's in right field. J.C. Nichols at third base bats ninth. Tennessee starts their center fielder Sophia Knight. Batting second is the designated player Alana Leach. Hitting third at second base, Emma Clark. The cleanup hitter is the catcher, Elsa Morrison. Ella Dodge, the third baseman, bats fifth. Hitting sixth in right field, Gabby Leach. Seventh place hitter is Mackenzie Butt. She's the first baseman. Bella Faw, the shortstop, hits eighth. And then the left fielder, Taylen Hawley, bats ninth. The pitching matchup is two pitchers who neither team have seen much of. Silali Gutierrez going for the Longhorns. She did pitch four innings in that first game between these teams back on Thursday, but most of the games last year were pitched by Tegan Gavon and Mac Morgan. So Gutierrez, the 5'11 senior righty from Stamford, Texas, she's 9-3 with a 2.38 ERA. This is going to be her 10th start of her senior season. And then Tennessee starts a right-handed sophomore, Aaron Neuer, N-U-W-E-R, 5'9", from East Aurora, New York. And Neuer is 15-1 with the best ERA on the Lady Volunteers, 0.99. This will be your 18th start. Umpires Matt Dial behind the plate, Marty Abazician at first base, Mike Burwell at second, and Tatum Stolting at third. This has been the Texas Softball Pregame Show. We'll be right back with the first pitch. Longhorn softball continues in a moment on Sports Radio AM 1300 The Zone.
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6: Welcome to another edition of Texas Longhorn Softball. For the first

It's time for college softball in June at the Women's College World Series. The World Series started in May, and most of it completed in May, as usually it's in June, but now we are into June, and the Texas Longhorns are looking for two wins. They cannot suffer a loss if they hope to go to the championship series for year number three in a row. In their way, the Tennessee Lady Volunteers, who only need one win in the double elimination format to go on to the championship series. Good morning once again from Devon Park in Oklahoma City. I'm Andrew Haynes. The Texas Longhorns, the number two national seed, got through their regional without any issues, lost the first game of the Super Regional to Arizona State, won the next two, lost the first game of the Women's College World Series to Tennessee, and they've won the next two, and now they go against the Tennessee Lady Vols. Caden Henry, Katie Stewart, Vivi Martinez ready to step in against the right-handed pitcher, Aaron Neuer. Neuer, a 5'9 sophomore out of East Aurora, New York. And Neuer has put together a very good season for the Lady Volunteers on the team that had, coming into the World Series, the second-best team ERA in the country. Neuer has the best ERA on the team, and not in a small amount of innings. She's pitched 92 innings this season, 15-1 with a 0.99 ERA. 18th start, 27th appearance for Neuer. Henry in the left-handed batter's box, Neuer winds and deals. Ball one off the outside. We're underway at 11:07 here in Oklahoma City. Temperature already getting pretty high, as it is expected to be in the 90s and into the upper 90s potentially during the day. The 1-0 on Henry. There's a hot shot on the ground left side. Bella Faw backhands it and fires on to first to get the out. And so Henry retired 6-3 to open the ballgame. Temperature about 87 degrees here in OKC, as we're expecting up to the mid to high 90s again today. And the Longhorns hoping that they can get the job done with Silali Gutierrez in the circle today and rest Tegan Gavon for a potential second game on the day. First pitch to Katie Stewart is taken inside for ball one. Stewart, the hero yesterday, hitting a three-run home run against Jordy Fromm. The next pitch is up and away, two balls and no strikes. Now it came in the sixth inning. The Longhorns were held hitless into the sixth and got three runs on the Stewart home run and beat Nebraska 3-1 after Fromm had hit the leadoff home run in the first. 2-0 the count on Stewart with one out and the bases empty in the top of the first. Ball. Way outside, ball three from Neuer. Neuer, 92 innings, 43 hits, a 137 opponent's average, 25 walks, and 89 strikeouts for Neuer this season. Stewart, a 5'9 right-handed batting junior, waits 3-0. Strike one right down the middle. And the count three and one. Stewart, a school record for a single season, 28 home runs this year, 75 RBI. 3-1. Line drive right field over the leap of the first baseman, Mackenzie Butt, and down the right field line over to cut it off, Alana Leach. But Stewart gets in at first base with a one-out single. Similar to the play back on Thursday, where the Longhorns with J.C. Nichols on first base got a line drive from Caden Henry. That was in the third inning, and Butt went up for it. Butt, 5'11", the first baseman, and made the grab, turned it into an inning-ending double play, where if it got by, it would have been a run-scoring double, maybe a triple. But Stewart here with a one-out hit. Here's Vivi Martinez, and she takes strike one right at the top of the zone, 0-1. Defensively, Tennessee has Elsa Morrison behind the plate, Mackenzie Butt at first, Emma Clark the second baseman, Bella Faw the shortstop. And at third base, it is Ella Dodge. Left fielder Taylen Hawley, Sophia Knight in center as the 0-1 is on the ground left side from Martinez off the glove of the third baseman Dodge, who's ranging to her left, playing off the line, and it slows it down so that the shortstop Bella Faw cannot make the play. So Martinez has what they've called an infield hit. That's the right call. And the Longhorns have two on with one out
And the Lady Volunteers bring out their pitching coach already, Megan Rhodes Smith. Finishing up the Volunteers' defense, the right fielder is Gabby Leach, not Alana Leach. Leach, twin sisters. Gabby plays right field, bats toward the bottom of the order. Alana is the designated player at the top of the order. So, some conversations for the Lady Volunteers in the first inning here, as the Longhorns have had two straight batters reach. And here's Reese Atwood. Atwood bumping back to the number four spot in the order after yesterday being down at the number five spot. Mike White made some changes yesterday, reverted to the old lineup today. Atwood first pitch swinging, pops it up, back out of play. Into the stands, no balls and a strike. And Reese has been struggling. Batting average down to .330, 8 doubles, 18 home runs. 59 runs batted in on the season. This is her senior year after being the top hitter in the country 2 years ago. One of the top hitters last year. Here's the 0-1. Swing and a foul back again. Two pitches toward the top of the zone and the count 0-2 on Atwood. 6 foot tall senior from Sandia, Texas. Looking out at the right-handed sophomore Neuer. Neuer comes set, the 0-2. Way upstairs, taken for a ball. First and second, one out in the top of the first for Texas. No score yet. Infield back for the Lady Volunteers, the outfield straight up at medium depth. A little bit of wind blowing out to center. Here's Neuer to the plate. It's low. Two balls, two strikes, now on Atwood. Just below the knees on that one. Neuer taking her time, standing behind the rubber, now steps on into the windup. 2-2 pitch. Outside, ball three. Decent distance off the outside. And the count 3-2 on Reese. Stewart on second, Martinez on first. Neuer ready. Payoff pitch. Atwood ropes it into center field, but got on top of it a little bit. It drops into the glove of Sophia Knight, hustling over toward left center. And Atwood retired for out number two. So Reese able to work the count, but nothing to show for it. The runners stay put. Two down for Leanne Good. Good. And the game between these teams back on Thursday.

first inning, the Texas Longhorns did not score in the top half, and so they're out on defense for the home half of the first. And Citlali Gutierrez getting the start for the Longhorns, the senior in her third Women's College World Series, 5'11 righty out of Stamford, Texas, trying to keep her career going as the Longhorns need to win two games today against Tennessee to go on to the championship series starting Wednesday. Gutierrez making her 10th start, 24th appearance this year, 9-3 with a 2.38 ERA, 73 and two-third innings, 63 hits, a 2.29 opponent's average, 19 walks, and 52 strikeouts. She pitched and allowed three runs in four innings in the game on Thursday between these teams. A little unlucky for a couple of those runs. Gutierrez came on to start the fourth inning, had a 1-2-3 inning. Allowed a leadoff single in the fifth through a wild pitch. A grounder moved the runner to third through another wild pitch to score the run. And no wild pitches in that inning, and the run doesn't score as she got a strikeout and a ground out after that. In the sixth inning, a two-out double off the wall, followed by an infield hit, and the runner scored from second base. A pinch runner running for the catcher. And then the seventh inning, a leadoff walk, a single, a sack bunt, and a sack fly knocked in the run. So she's here starting the game against Tennessee. Sophia Knight, left-handed batter, shows bunt, takes the first pitch low and away, ball one. Knight, Alana Leach, Emma Clark, due up for the Lady Volunteers in this bottom of the first. Corners in for Texas against the speedy slap-hitting Knight, the middle infield halfway in. Gutierrez 1-0, strike over the outer half of the belt. Ball one strike on Knight, hitting 405. The only Lady Vols hitter batting over 400. They only have two hitters entering the game over 300. Alana Leach on deck has a 311 average. Knight, nine doubles, a triple, two homers, 43 runs. It's a grounder to the right side, couple of hops to her right, Leanne Good. A step, picks it up, and a sidearm throw to first base in time to get Knight and open the ball game in the bottom of the first with an out. One down. And here's Alana Leach. Longhorns defensively, Reese Atwood behind the plate, Katie Stewart at first, Leanne Good, the second baseman. Shortstop is Vivi Martinez, and the third baseman, J.C. Nichols. In the outfield left to right, Kaya Altmeyer, Caden Henry, and Ashton Maloney. Gutierrez, first pitch. Grounder down to first, comes up on Katie Stewart behind the bag, but she handles it cleanly, jogs three steps forward, and hits the pillow for out number two. Couple of ground outs to start this one, which is Gutierrez's bread and butter. Citlali keeps the ball down. Good drop ball. Good breaking ball. A lot of movement. When she's on, she's getting ground outs left and right. Two out, bases empty for Emma Clark. Clark, the second baseman who won it for Tennessee with a ninth inning home run against

0: Texas Tech on Saturday. Takes the first pitch on the inside corner for a called strike one. Sitlali, back as a sophomore 2 years ago, made an early season start against Tennessee. That was down in Clearwater, Florida. In February, a swing and a miss on a good changeup in the count 0-2. Gutierrez got the win as the Longhorns beat Tennessee 2-1. Pitched a complete game, 8 hits allowed, no walks, struck out 6. She did pitch against Tennessee a couple times last year as well. Sitlali with the 0-2 pitch. Swing and a miss. And she makes quick work of the Lady Volunteers in the first inning. 1-2-3, a strikeout to cap it off on 7 total pitches. No score as we go to the second. Texas softball continues in a moment.
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Top of the second inning, the Texas Longhorns and the Tennessee Lady Volunteers scoreless. And the Longhorns, after getting two on with one out in the first inning, were not able to score. Flyouts to center from Reese Atwood and Leanne Good ended that possibility. And so Hannah Wells, Kaya Altmeyer, Ashton Maloney are going to come up against the right-hander Aaron Neuer and try to get something going here in the top of the second. This is Neuer's first appearance at the Women's College World Series. When the Longhorns face Tennessee on Thursday, the Lady Volunteers started Sage Marjetko and then came in with Carlin Pickens in the fifth inning after Marjetko threw four scoreless. The Longhorns got three runs against Pickens. Neuer did not pitch in that game, did not pitch in the game on Saturday. As the Lady Volunteers started, Pickens went 6 2/3 and allowed five hits, just one run. They brought in Marjetko to finish up the seventh inning and then pitched the next two as they got the walk-off win against Texas Tech. So Hannah Wells leading things off. The Longhorns freshman out of Coahoma, Texas, 6 feet tall. Sorry, hit a program record for home runs by a freshman with 15, breaking Katie Stewart's record of 13 set just 2 years ago. Wells hitting .279, six doubles, those 15 homers, and 39 batted in. Here's Neuer's first pitch. Wells, it's a drive to center and hit well. Back goes Knight to the warning track, just in front of the wall, makes the catch. As Wells just missed a go-ahead home run. Might have been just down the toward the end of the bat a little bit rather than squared up. So Wells retired, and here's Kaya Altmeyer. Tennessee catcher Elsa Morrison going to talk with Sophia Knight. Altmeyer hit a home run in the game on Friday. A two-run shot in the second inning to get the Longhorns scoring started against Mississippi State. That was with two out in the second. She was batting further down the order. Batting seventh here. It's a first pitch down toward third. Pulled in the third baseman, Ella Dodge. Her throw sails over the first baseman butt and into foul territory. And Altmeyer's safe on the error, moves to second. So Dodge just a clear overthrow as Altmeyer honestly wasn't hustling all that much out of the box. She kind of put her head down and started to go, but she knew with the infielder drawn in, she was going to be out by a mile had the throw been accurate. And Dodge just airmailed it, even on a 5'11 first baseman. So the Longhorns have a runner in scoring position with one out for the second straight inning. First error of the game there. Showing bunt, Ashton Maloney. Got a piece of it and rolled it foul outside the right-handed batter's box. No balls and a strike on Maloney. The redshirt senior batting .299. After going 0-for-2 yesterday. Trying to turn things around. It's been a senior year that hasn't been up to the standard she set her first 3 years. The 0-1 over but low. One ball, one strike on Maloney, who came into the season with an average of .396 for her career. .382 as a freshman, .381 as a sophomore, .415 last year. Last year set the school record for hits in a season. Here's the 1-1 offering. Sails outside, two balls and a strike. But Maloney just has not been able to put it together this year. Early on, Mike White made the comment that she was swinging the bat well, and he liked her approach. She just was a little unlucky, but that has continued throughout the season. 2-1. Chop left side. The shortstop, Faw, drawn in, comes over, fires to first in time. Altmeyer, though, behind Faw, hustles up to third base. And so the Longhorns get the runner to third base with two out and J.C. Nichols preparing to hit. Maloney retired 6-3. Nichols got the Longhorns' first hit yesterday. An infield tapper to the left side.
We'll see if she's able to come through and drive in the first run today. Second inning, no score. Low and away, ball one on Nichols. The infield on the left side, halfway in. The first baseman Butt playing in front of the bag. 1-0. Nichols takes a strike on the outside corner. Top of the zone. One ball, one strike. Caden Henry on deck for Texas. The outfield for the Lady Vols all playing shallower than normal. Right fielder Leach is just straight in a couple steps. And center fielder Knight's into the left center gap and playing shallow. 1-1. Low it away on Nichols. In left field, Holly is toward the line. Just a couple steps off the left field line. Nichols has a little bit of pop, four doubles and a home run. A 331 average.

The Longhorns have had chances both innings. Got two on with one out in the first. Runner on second, one out in the second, and didn't score. And here in the second inning, Silali Gutierrez gets Elsa Morrison, followed by Ella Dodge and Gabby Leach. Tennessee switched up their lineup a little bit after the Longhorns game. Got Elsa Morrison, who hit the three-run home run against Tegan Gavon in the second, into the cleanup spot.

0: Right-handed batting Morrison. Just a freshman hitting .265, 12 doubles, and 7 home runs. Hit a home run and a double in that game on Thursday. Gutierrez, first pitch. Low ball one on Morrison. Teagan Gavon in that game had a 1-2-3 first. Hit the first batter of the second. Walked the second batter. And then Morrison got a hold of the first pitch that was toward the top of the zone, but not out of the zone, and hit it out to center. 1-0. Swing and a miss. And a breaking ball just off the outside. The count 1-1 on Morrison. Elsa Morrison, a 5'11 freshman from Knoxville. A couple years ago, the Tennessee Gatorade Player of the Year. 1-1. Ball in the dirt inside. The count 2-1 on Morrison. Infield back, outfield straight up, medium depth for Texas. Pitch, ball, low ball three. Gutierrez from the middle of the rubber. 3-1 pitch, down to third, and it kicks off of J.C. Nichols. Morrison is safe on the error. Seemed like it came off the bat a little awkwardly. And just down there at third, it came up on Nichols a little bit, and she wasn't able to pick it up cleanly. Yeah, it took a little bit of a longer hop. I think hit something ahead of getting to Nichols. She was expecting it to bounce one more time before getting to the glove. Looking on the replay, and it just took a longer hop and stayed higher. And so Nichols makes the error, and here's Ella Dodge. First base runner for the Lady Volunteers. Both teams now have an error here in the second inning. No score between Texas and Tennessee in the first of a potential 2 games in the semifinals between these teams. Ball. Outside to Dodge, 2-0.
1: Time.
0: Time called by Reese Atwood to go talk with Citlali Gutierrez. Longhorns, because of the loss back on Thursday to Tennessee, have had the tougher road, and that's how important that it is to win the first game here at the Women's College World Series in an any double elimination format. Win the first game. If you get the second, you get a day of rest before the semis. Need only one win in the semis. As Gutierrez goes with a 2-0, grounded down to first, picked up by Stewart, fires wildly into left field. And everyone's safe. 2 straight errors by the Longhorns. Rather uncharacteristic, of Texas. Vivian Martinez was going over to cover second base, a potential double play situation, with it being hit right to Stewart. And Katie turned and just pulled the ball a little bit, maybe, because Martinez wasn't quite at the bag. Stewart maybe aimed for where she was coming from. Luckily, Kaya Altmaier backing up in left field, and so the runners only get to first and second. Fielder's choice for Dodge, with Morrison going to second on the throwing error. Man, had that throw been accurate, easily could have been a 3-6-3 double play. The Lady Volunteers put a pinch runner on second base, Zoe Schuler. She was the one who scored from second on the infield hit against Gutierrez in the game on Thursday. Gabby Leach showing bunt, trying to advance the runners, offered and missed. Karen Weekly walking down toward the plate from the third base coach's box. Kind of saying, hey, what are you doing there? Shuler on second. Dodge on first with no one out. Corners in. Leach showing bunt again. Takes strike two over the outside corner. Caught the black. Not as far off the plate as one of those strike calls against the Longhorns in the top of the inning. Just off, though, in the tracking. 0-2 quickly here on Gabby Leach. The pitch. Swing and a miss. A big first out for Gutierrez after the back-to-back errors. And Leach retired for out number one. Here's Mackenzie Butt. Mackenzie Butt wearing number 98. Same number worn by Nebraska Player of the Year Jordy Fromm, whose season and career the Longhorns ended yesterday. First swing and a miss on the first pitch by Butt. A rise ball from Gutierrez. No balls and a strike. Mackenzie Butt hitting 290, seven doubles and eight homers as Tennessee hitting coach Craig Snyder calls Butt over toward the third base dugout. Snyder, a longtime hitting coach at Florida State, got the head coaching job at Texas Tech, was there for a couple years, and then before the 2024-25 school year, left to go to Tennessee and become an assistant, as Texas Tech was basically dead in the water softball-wise. And then they brought in Jerry Glasgow from Louisiana and started to spend some money. And the Red Raiders are in the national semifinals for the second year in a row. No balls and a strike on Butt, who transferred from Boise State after last year was the Mountain West Conference Freshman of the Year, the 0-1. Ball. Off the outside, 1-1 from Gutierrez. That was way outside. Not competitive there. One ball, one strike on Butt. Bella Faw on deck. One out, first and second for Tennessee in the bottom of the second inning. No score. Gutierrez, the 1-1. Ball. Over but low. Two balls and a strike. That wasn't all that close either. Good distance below the zone. Infield back, outfield straight up, medium depth for Texas. 2-1 offering. Low ball three. Faw, the next hitter, is a much weaker hitter. But there's not a lot of room to work with here. Base open at third base. Only one out. Gutierrez with a 3-1. Down to third. Picked up by Nichols around the bag. Steps on the bag. Lobs it over to first. And there's a double play to end the inning. So Gutierrez ends up getting the twin killing. Couple batters later than it looked like it would happen. And she comes through to erase the two errors by the Longhorns on the first two batters of the inning. One left on base for the Lady Volunteers in the second. No score as we go to the third. Texas softball continues in a moment.
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0: bottom of the third inning. Andrew Haynes at Devon Park in Oklahoma City. The Tennessee Volunteers have made a pitching change. After the Longhorns had multiple chances, did not score, but threatened against Aaron Neuer in both the first and the second. Neuer went one time through the order, and now the Lady Vols going to Sage Marjetko. Marjetko, a first-team All-American, a junior from Lamont, Illinois. 5'10 right-hander, spent her freshman year at South Carolina in 2024. Last year was decent for the Lady Vols, and this year has really come into her own. Marjetko into the circle for the Lady Vols. She is making her 31st appearance of the year, 10th time out of the bullpen. 16-2 record, 1.06 ERA. 125 in a third inning, 61 hits, a 140 opponent's average. And she's walked 42 against 168 strikeouts. So Marjetko, who shut down the Longhorns in four innings with only one hit, two walks, one strikeout in the game on Thursday, enters for Neuer. Top of the order, Caden Henry due up. Henry, Katie Stewart, Vivian Martinez against Marjetko. Lost in the Katie Stewart three-run bomb yesterday was Caden Henry scoring a run. And that was Caden's 75th of the year, which according to the Longhorns record books is a school single-season record.
1: All right, we're good to go, ladies.
0: Janae Jefferson had scored 74 back in 2022. So Henry, now a single-season record holder. She shows bunt, lays it down in front of the plate, barehanded by Morrison, the catcher, as it bounced in the dirt rather than rolling away from the plate. And Morrison throws out Henry at first base. Emma Clark covering from second for out number one. It was lined up to be potentially a good bunt, but Caden deadened the ball a little too well. It just bounced in place rather than rolling and making it a tougher play for the catcher. First pitch to Katie Stewart, a strike on the inside corner from Marjetko. One out, base is empty. Stewart in the first inning, lined a single into right field down the line. Here's the 0-1. Takes a strike on the inside. Strike two. Quick 0-2 on Stewart. 69 miles an hour there from Marjetko. Marjetko, the 0-2. Over but low. Ball one. It was almost pretty good. Plate umpire Matt Dial had it below the zone. Tracking had it maybe right at the knees. Marjetko's 1-2. Swing and a miss. And Stewart down on strikes for out number two. First strikeout of the game for Tennessee pitching. Starter Neuer went two innings, two hits, no runs, no walks, no strikeouts. And now here's Vivi Martinez. Two out, base is empty. Top of the third inning, no score. First of what the Longhorns hope will be two games today. Martinez starts to go, holds up, and takes a strike at the top of the zone over the inner third. No balls and a strike. Longhorns wearing burnt orange from head to toe, after all white from head to toe yesterday. There's the 0-1 to Martinez. Low and in, ball one. Burnt orange helmets and visors and headbands, jersey tops that say Texas in bold letters across the front in white, number on the front lower left, number on the back, name on the back in white, burnt orange socks, shoes, pants, belt for Texas. Changeup from Marjetko is low. The count now 2-1. Tennessee white tops with their bright orange sleeves and head spoon. They have the bright orange pants with white socks, white shoes. 2-1. Grounder to the right sidebar, Martinez coming over. Clark picks it up, and her throw to first is in time. The Longhorns go quietly against the reliever Marjetko here in the third. 4-3 the putout. No score between Texas and Tennessee in this semifinal. Longhorn softball continues in a moment.
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0: Bottom of the third inning. No score between Texas and Tennessee. The Longhorns 2-1. The Lady Volunteers 2-0 in this double elimination format in the Women's College World Series. Today's winner, whether it be the Longhorns winning twice or Tennessee winning once, will go on to the National Championship Series starting Wednesday. Wednesday, Thursday, and then a potential Friday in a best-of-three series between the winner of today on this side of the bracket and Alabama needing to win one or Texas Tech needing to win two. That'll be played later on today. Longhorns hope they get this first one and force a winner-take-all second game of the semifinals, which would be about 30 minutes, 35 minutes after this first game. Just a little delay to get the players some nourishment, get the field re-prepped. Still a long ways to go, though, as the 8-9-1 hitters for the Lady Vols step up against Citlali Gutierrez here in the third. Bella Fahn leads things off. First pitch low. On the 5'7 right-handed junior from Sugar Hill, Georgia. Fa hitting just .210, 22 for 105. Two doubles, no triples, no homers, 11 RBI, 14 runs. Grebler to the right side, coming in, picking up Leanne Good. Her throw to first is in and out of the glove of Katie Stewart. And they put a hit on the scoreboard for that. Longhorns defensively are struggling in this must-win game. Oh, that was squarely in the glove of Stewart. Just fell out. She didn't really catch it very well. Bunt shown by Taylin Hawley. Coming in, J.C. Nichols picks it up and fires on to first to get Katie Stewart four out. To Katie Stewart to get Hawley for out number one. I'm sorry, still trying to figure out that hit scoring. It really should be an error. It was a tough play for Leanne, but throw was accurate and on time. It should be a drop throw error on Stewart instead of the first hit of the game for Tennessee. But Fa ends up on second base after the sack bunt. And here's the top of the order, Sophia Knight. First pitch, a strike on the outside corner. Knight grounded to second her first time. Corners in against the slapper, who hits it on the ground right side, waiting for it. Leanne picks it up. Accurate throw. In time, out number two, although Faw goes to third base. The Lady Balls have their first runner at third base of the ball game. No score in the bottom of the third inning. And now Citlali Gutierrez will try to get Alana Leach and get out of the inning without the run scoring. Infield goes back with Leach batting. The outfield straight up, medium depth. First pitch to the left-handed batter.
1: Ball.
0: The ball off the outside. Leach grounded to first base her first time. Gutierrez, the 1-0 strike over the outside corner. Right at the belt. One ball, one strike, the count on Alana Leach. Leach and her twin sister, Gabby, Texas natives out of the Woodlands. 5'6 juniors, both of them. Alana Leach hitting .311, five doubles, 13 homers. Takes just high. Just above the top of the zone, I guess. Here's the 2-1. Check swing. Did she go? She did. On the appeal down to third base, the umpire, Tatum Stolting, raising the fist in the air. The count now 2-2, and Karen Weekly calls time to bring her batter Leach over for a quick chat.

0: Runner on third on the leadoff. Should be an error. It's been marked as a hit. We'll see if they end up changing that. Get it correct. Two balls, two strikes. Gutierrez to the plate. Blown away. Off the glove of Atwood, rolls to her left a couple of feet, but not far enough for Faw to try to score. So the count now 3-2 on Leach. Got a couple open bases. Emma Clark on deck, who struck out her first time. Gutierrez, the payoff pitch. Little number down toward third. One hop, picked up by Nichols. Her throw in time. Gutierrez makes sure that that leadoff batter reaching does not matter as she works around the defensive mistake for the second straight inning. And gets a couple of ground outs with the runner on second base and then third base. No score between Texas and Tennessee. We go to inning number four. Longhorn softball continues in a moment on Sports Support Radio.
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0: Top of the fourth inning, no runs, two hits, two errors for the Texas Longhorns. No runs, one hit, one error, according to the scorer for the Tennessee Lady Volunteers. The Longhorns will send up the middle of their order. After threatening with two on and only one out in the first inning, not scoring, a runner on second, one out in the second and didn't score, the Longhorns will, after a 1-2-3 third against Sage Marjetko in relief, have Reese Atwood, Leanne Good, and Hannah Wells due up to the plate. Marjetko, the starter back on Thursday, went for shutout. As part of the order, she retired four out of five times when they stepped up total. Hannah Wells was on deck when Marjetko's day ended in the fourth inning. And Marjetko got Atwood twice, walked Leanne once, and also got a ground out from Good, and then struck out Wells. So Reese Atwood leading things off. Had the first shot in the first inning with two on and one out and flied harmlessly to center. First pitch. Swing and a miss. 66-mile-an-hour drop ball. Ended up above the knees. No balls and a strike on Atwood. Continuing her playing career, playing in the AUSL after her collegiate season is done. She drives the next pitch to center. High and deep, looking up. Knight, it's gone! That one got out in a hurry. .245, Atwood was flying around the bases. You could tell she was pretty pleased with that swing after the struggle she's had. 1-0 Texas here in the fourth inning. And 19th of the season for Atwood and her 60th run batted in. So now here's Leanne Good. Marjetko winds her first pitch, a changeup in there at 46 miles an hour. Marjetko can run it up almost to 70 and also drop it down in the mid-40s. That is quite the difference in speed. Tough to hit. 0-1 to Good.
1: Ball.
0: Low and in, ball one. One ball, one strike on Leanne. Outfield straight up, medium depth for Tennessee. The infield back. 1-1. Leanne lines it down the right field line. Coming over the right fielder, Gabby Leach dives and makes the catch as she crosses the foul line, taking potential extra bases away from Good. Looked like that one was going to stay fair. It would have if Leach had not caught it. Would have been just inside the line. But Leach able to make a nice catch on the move. Diving to the backhand side as a left-hander. But promising that the Longhorns have had a couple of well-hit balls against Marjetko as Hannah Wells takes ball one off the inside. One ball, no strike on Wells. Like White mentioned, the pregame interview deciding between three different pitchers as the 1-0 is off the inside to Wells, 2-0. Of course, Deegan Gavon, the ace, at Lolly Gutierrez also pitched in the game against Tennessee. Kevon pitched complete games the last two games. Wells has not appeared in the circle in the World Series as a freshman so far. 2-0. She hits a high fly ball to center. Knight back on the warning track, and she makes the catch two steps in front of the wall. So Wells just got underneath that. But another solid contact against Marjetko. If Hannah had lowered the exit angle just a slight bit, that might have been way out of here. Two out, bases empty. Here's Kaya Altmaier. Altmaier reached on the throwing error in the second. Stranded on third base. Takes the first pitch, changeup, wide for ball one. Left-handed batting senior after 3 years at Arizona. Transferred to Texas. Cheering you here there on the crowd noise provided by ESPN, the tradition here at the World Series where the ushers give home run balls to the players' families. And so Reese Atwood's home run being brought over to her family. Pitch taken low and in by Altmaier. The count 2-0 from Sage Marjetko. Two out, bases empty, 1-0 Texas in the top of the fourth. Swing and she ropes it into right center field. That'll drop. Leach over to cut it off and throw it back in. But the Longhorns have a two-out hit from Altmaier.
2: Let's go!
0: And that'll bring out Tennessee's pitching coach, Megan Rhodes Smith. So Altmaier homered a couple of games ago. Ended up popping out twice yesterday. She has a base hit. Two out with a runner on first, and here's Ashton Maloney after the Lady Balls meet in the circle. Maloney grounded out to short her first time.
1: Ball.
0: Takes the first pitch way off the outside, ball one. Altmaier not a big threat to go. No stolen bases this season. She did swipe a total of 15 in her 3 years with Arizona, including six each of the last 2 years. 1-0. Low and away, ball two. Home run from Atwood to lead the inning off. Leanne Good, a drive down the right field line, caught on a dive. Hannah Wells, a drive to center field, caught on the warning track, and now Altmaier with a blue pit. Infield in, the 2-0 pitch.
1: Ball.
0: Outside, ball three. 3-0 on Maloney. You wonder if Maloney reaches, if Mike White might try to use Vic Hunter. Send her up for J.C. Nichols. Marjetko, the 3-0.
1: Ball.
0: Low and away, ball four. Maloney takes a four-pitch walk with two down. And Altmaier goes to second. And now White walking in toward the plate as the hitting coach, first year on staff, associate head coach Aaron Earlywine jogs out for a quick meeting of the minds. And White turns and goes back to the third base coach's box. They're going to let Nichols hit for herself. Of course, in softball, if you send in a pinch hitter, you can still have the player who was pinch hit for or pinch run for re-enter. You can do that once in the vast majority of circumstances. Nichols takes the first pitch at the knees for a called strike. J.C. grounded a second her first time. First and second, two out for the Longhorns here in the top of the fourth inning. They're up 1-0. Here's the 0-1. Strike at the top of the zone, 0-2. So Nichols quickly behind in the count. Outfield playing shallow, a little bit of a shifting toward left field. The 0-2 pitch, swing and a miss. And the inning peters out on the strikeout. Longhorns, though, go ahead on the Reese Atwood leadoff home run, 245 feet to center field. They strand a pair after a couple well-hit balls. And the Longhorns lead 1-0, going to the bottom of the fourth. Texas softball continues in a moment.
3: 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I need a little
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0: bottom of the fourth inning. The Texas Longhorns up 1-0 on the Tennessee Lady Volunteers in this first of a potential two semifinal games at the Women's College World Series. Early start for this one. The crowd still kind of filling in here. And of course, we've gotten back into the work week, so people who are in town for something else over the weekend, a lot of girls' softball tournaments that came out to watch. They've gone back home, gone back to work, and attendance a little lighter here on this Monday morning. Should pick up throughout the day, though. They've routinely had 11,000 and 12,000 plus for every game here at the World Series. Emma Clark, Elsa Morrison, Ella Dodge due up for the Lady Volunteers against Sitlali Gutierrez, 3-4-5 here in the bottom of the fourth. Infield back against the right-handed Clark.
1: Ball.
0: Takes a drop ball. Ball one. Clark struck out in the first inning on three pitches. From Gutierrez. One of two Ks from Sitlali in the game. Here's the 1-0. Swing and a miss. The drop ball starting at the knees. Dipped lower and Clark went fishing, unable to touch it. 273 hitter, 10 doubles, 14 home runs for Emma Clark. As Gutierrez 1-1,
1: ball.
0: Skips in front of the plate, ball two. Clark went 1-for-3 with an RBI. The game between these teams on Thursday. RBI came on the sack fly in the seventh inning. Here's the 2-1. Off the end of the bat, ground to the right side, scooting to her left, Leanne Good scoops it up and fires on to first in plenty of time, out number one. 4-3 the put out, one down. Plate umpire checking that ball after the Longhorns made the play, the way he was hit off the end of the bat. Making sure that it wasn't damaged. Elsa Morrison now, the catcher. Morrison reached on an error to start the second inning. Longhorns defense has not been good as the first pitch is swung on and foul tipped. No balls and a strike. Well, they've changed that play in the third inning when Bellafaw reached on what was called a hit. They've changed it to an error, the right call. So Molly Gutierrez has not allowed a hit yet. Morrison takes just beneath the zone. One ball, one strike. Morrison at 5'11". That strike zone starts a little higher from the ground than most players. One. Strike two on the outside corner. One ball, two strikes with one out in the bottom of fourth inning. 1-0 Texas over Tennessee. Gutierrez, the 1-2 pitch. Morrison in the air, right field, right at Ashton Maloney, who steps forward, stops, reaches up and puts it away. Out number two. So two down for Ella Dodge. Dodge was the number two hitter in that game on Thursday. Down at the number five spot here. Two out, bases empty. She reached on an error in the second. As the first pitch from Gutierrez is low and away. After Morrison reached on the fielding error by J.C. Nichols, Dodge hit one down to first base, and Katie Stewart fielded it, turned, and just threw it wildly into left field. It's going to be potentially in a double play.
1: Ball.
0: Check swing, misses low. And the count 2-0 on Dodge. Dodge with some pop, 13 doubles, 11 home runs. Also has a triple. Went 0-for-3 is the number three hitter against Texas Tech on Saturday, down at number five here. 2-0.
1: Ball.
0: Ball off the inside. pretty low as well. 3-0 now on Dodge with Gabby Leach on deck. Outfield shading. Dodge to go the opposite way. Caden Henry a couple steps toward left center. 3-0 pitch. Right down the pipe, strike one. So 3-1 now on Dodge. It's just the third, make it 4-3 ball count Gutierrez has faced in the game. Her 3-1. There's a ball off the outside, and Tennessee gets a two-out base runner here in the fourth. So Dodge trotting down to first, has very good speed, 11 steals and 14 tries on the season. And here's Gabby Leach. Leach made the diving catch on Leanne Good's fly ball down the right field line in the top half of this inning. First pitch swing, grounds it behind the plate. To the backstop, no balls and a strike. 1-0 Texas in the bottom of the fourth on the Reese Atwood solo home run. Own one the count on Leach. Here's the pitch. Low. One ball, one strike on the second pitch there. No activity as far as we can tell in the Longhorns bullpen, although looks like Hannah Wells walking toward the gate that comes down to the field from where you warm up. Next pitch, roped, just fair inside the right field line. Ashton Maloney unable to stop it, goes all the way into the corner, and that'll tie the game. Dodge scores from first as Leach has a triple. And it's 1-1 here in the bottom of the fourth inning, and that is officially the first hit for Tennessee. So Gutierrez a little bit wild. And unable to get out of the inning after getting the first two batters. The walk issued to Dodge. And then the 1-1 pitch into the corner. And Leach has a triple. She's on third base for Mackenzie Butt. Grounded into a double play last time. Hops his first pitch up to the right side. Leanne Good coming over, backs up into the grass and makes the catch. So out number three, but not before Tennessee ties the game on a walk and a triple with two down. We're all knotted up 1-1 as we go to the fifth inning. Texas softball continues in a moment.
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have allowed Tennessee to come back and tie it. 1-1 tie. And the Longhorns top of the order. Caden Henry, Katie Stewart, Vivi Martinez will come up against the right-hander Sage Marjetko. Longhorns had some good swings against Marjetko in the fourth. It only ended up in one run. That showed that after Marjetko shut them down on only one hit in four innings back on Thursday, the Longhorns are probably a little better suited for facing her here. Fifth inning. The winner of this one, winner of the games today between these teams, gets to go to the championship series. The winner will be determined in either one game if Tennessee wins it, or two games if the Longhorns win the first one, and of course the second.

Mike Wyatt finishing his in-game interview with TV. ESPN, every game they broadcast on actual TV, not just the streaming broadcasts. They don't do it on the streaming broadcast. They interview each head coach. Sometimes it's an assistant, but usually the head coach. At one point mid-inning. It's during the game, so we have to wait for them to finish that up. Caden Henry now stands in, leans back from the first pitch from Sage Marjetko, ball one. Aaron Neuer pitched the first two. Allowed two hits in the first, but the Longhorns' next two batters flied out. One out error in the second. She worked around that. 1-0. Called a strike on Henry. Just barely caught the outside edge. Marjetko came in for the third, had a 1-2-3 against Henry Stewart Martinez. The do-ups here in the Longhorns' fifth. And then Atwood got her to start the fourth. Swing and a miss by Henry, and the count 1-2. Out with the home run, Leanne with the fly ball down the right field line, caught on a dive. Hannah Wells, a ball caught on the warning track, 1-2. Henry chops it foul off the first baseline. And then Kaya Altmaier hit her single, and Ashton Maloney took a walk. Had things gone just a little bit differently, the Longhorns could have had their first five all reach base in that fourth inning. Here's the 1-2. Henry strikes out. Going above the zone on a rise ball. Third strikeout of the game for Marjetko. Out number one here in the fifth, and here's Katie Stewart. Stewart singled down the right field line in the first inning before striking out against Marjetko in the third. 1-1 tie here in the fifth. Change up, and she waits on it, dribbles it foul past third base. 0-1 on Stewart. Tennessee is the designated home team for this game. And the Longhorns have to deal with Tennessee having the last at bat. The 0-1. Ball outside. One ball, one strike. If there is a second game, the Longhorns will be the home team. And get to bat last. Here's Marjetko's 1-1. Stewart hits it high in the air left field. Back goes Holly. She looks up. It's gone! Second go-ahead home run in as many days for Katie Stewart. A little bit shorter than yesterday's. 237 feet. Yesterday was 250. But it gets the Longhorns back in the lead. 29th of the season for Stewart as she continues to extend her single season school record. Both of the big boppers have launched home runs today. And the

0: Longhorns back in front. Here's Vivi Martinez, who's one for two. Changeup misses low from Marjetko. Moments ago saw ESPN showing Carlin Pickens warming up in the bullpen for Tennessee, the senior three-time first-team All-American. Marjetko with a 1-0.
1: Ball.
0: Off the outside, ball two. Two balls, no strikes on Martinez. Marjetko deals. Martinez drives in the gap left center field on the move. Knight makes a dive, can't get to it. It hits the ground, rolls toward the fence. Rounding first into second, Vivi Martinez. Back-to-back extra base hits for the Longhorns here in the fifth. Knight hustling over from straightaway center field. An all-out dive, couldn't make the grab. And for the third time in the game, Tennessee's pitching coach goes and visits the circle. Reese Atwood about to hit after hitting her home run. Last time up against Marjetko, leading off the fourth. She'll bat with a runner on second, and the Longhorns back up 1-2-1. Megan Rhodes-Smith turns around, walks out of the circle. Karen Weekly was out talking to the infield, and she also says something to Marjetko and the catcher Morrison. The double for Martinez is her 15th of the year. Hasn't quite put together the power numbers that she did from before her injury, but slowly getting near it. So now Reese Atwood, runner on second, one down. Marjetko's first pitch. Low for a ball. Atwood took a strike in the fourth inning and then hit that home run. Started the scoring. The Lady Balls got a two-out run in the bottom of the fourth, and now Katie Stewart's homer makes it 2-1. Change up to Atwood. Started about it and then decided better of it and turned out of the box backward as the pitch came in for a strike. One ball, one strike on Atwood. Infield back, the outfield at medium depth. Left fielder, in fact, Holly's playing shallower than normal. 1-1.
1: Ball.
0: Outside, ball two. Taylor Holly in left, playing shallower, I think, to try to cut off Vivi Martinez, either prevent her from trying to score or, if she does try to score, throw home to get a good throw. Change up low away from Marjetko. They're kind of working around Atwood. That's ball three. Pickens still warming up down the left field line in the bullpen. Leanne Good on deck for Texas. Atwood waiting. Marjetko a long look. Swing and a foul back, and an illegal pitch, I think, has been called. There's some discussion. All the umpires had their arms out to the side, and indeed, I think the time clock ran out before the pitch was thrown. Couldn't quite hear what Mike Burwell said there, but the essence, a timing violation. Instead of a foul ball, it's ball four. Atwood takes the walk, first and second, one out for Texas in the top of the fifth inning. Leanne Good takes low and in from Marjetko. Good last time up. Sent a fly ball down the right field line. Gabby Leach made a diving catch just inside the foul line to take potential extra bases away from the senior. Here's Marjetko's 1-0. Good shows bunt and then pulls it back as the ball misses up and away. Leanne running up at that one, crossed the plate as she was pulling the bat back, and the ball missed way outside. 2-0 now on good. Jetco to the plate.
1: Ball.
0: Low and in, ball three. Hannah Wells on deck. Elsa Morrison calls time to go talk with Marjetko. Three balls and no strikes on Leanne Good. Three straight batters of reach for the Longhorns against Marjetko. Home run from Stewart. Martinez the double, and Atwood with the walk. So now Leanne back in there in a 3-0 count. We'll see if she has the green light. Marjetko to the plate. Strike. Ooh. Even a bit of a high strike. That did not have to be. Three and one now on Leanne. Marjetko to the plate. Change up. Ripped into right field. A base hit. Martinez held at third base. And she started to run through the stop sign and then put on the late brakes as Mike White had his hands in the air to hold her there. But Leanne with a base hit loads the bases with one out. Four straight have reached against Marjetko, and here's Wells. Longhorns already up 2-1 here in the fifth, looking for more. Atwood on second, good to first on the single. And now Wells, who last time up hit the ball to the warning track, also hit a fly ball back in the second inning. If she can elevate, that should be good enough for a sac fly unless it's shallow. First pitch to Wells.
1: Ball.
0: A ball up and away. We'll see what kind of poise and composure the freshman has here. Tennessee not playing their infield in with one out. 1-0. In the dirt inside, smothered by Morrison. One stays put. Volunteers still warming up Pickens down in the bullpen. Outfield straight up, maybe a step shallower than normal. The 2-0 to Wells. She drives it, center field. Back goes Knight. She looks up and hits off the wall. Here comes Martinez. Atwood being sent around. Toward the plate, Atwood scores. It's a long single for Wells, and the Longhorns lead 4-1. The freshman comes through, banging it off the wall. That one nearly bounced past Knight, but she got her leg on it and knocked it down, bounced right back into her glove, and so Leanne Good decided that she should not try to go to third. So a long single, good stops on second, but both Martinez and Atwood score, and the Longhorns are up by three here in the fifth inning. Wells with her 40th and 41st runs batted in here in her freshman year. And the Lady Balls are going back to the starter, Erin Neuer. Neuer started the game, pitched two innings, did not allow a run, but allowed a couple of hits and an error. And she's about to face Kaya Altmaier. Altmaier, of course, had a bloop single against Marjetko in the fourth inning. We'll keep it here as Neuer warms up. And she looks like she's almost ready. Longhorns putting Adea Wallace on first base to run for Wells. So Stewart the home run, Martinez with a double. The walk to Atwood, good, a line drive single, and then Wells, a long single off the wall, just a couple feet higher from Wells, and it would have been a grand slam. Didn't quite get the backspin on it, I think. So Marjetko responsible for the runners on first and second as Neuer re-enters. Top of the fifth inning, the Longhorns now out to a three-run lead. All four of their runs have come against Marjetco. Double check it, but from going through Marjetco's season statistics when she started a couple days ago, that might be the most she's allowed in a single game all season. And that's in just 2 1/3 innings of relief.
2: Time.
0: Time called by the plate umpire before Altmaier steps in against Neuer. First and second, one out. Altmaier reached on the error, the throwing error by Dodge back in the second, her one time against Neuer. Aaron Neuer, first pitch. Called a strike just off the outside at the top of the zone. Ouch. 0-1 on Altmaier. Indeed, Marjetco had not allowed more than three runs in any outing this year. Came in with the 1.06 ERA. The Longhorns put four against her as Neuer fires way off the outside. One ball, one strike. Home run for Atwood in the fourth, and then the Stewart homer and the Wells two-run long single here in the fifth. First and second, one out. Good on second, Wallace on first. 1-1 to Altmaier. Way outside, ball two. Pickens no longer warming up. She is standing at the gate down the left field line watching the action. Two balls and a strike on Altmaier. Neuer to the plate. Altmaier rips it back through the middle of base hit. Knight charging, picks it up. She was shallow and she fires in to keep good at third base. But Altmaier has a hit and the Longhorns have had six straight batters reach base. So good to third base, Wallace to second, as Altmaier has her second hit of the game. And the Longhorns now putting in Vic Hunter to pinch it for Ashton Maloney. Hunter pinch hit once. Back in the game on Thursday between these teams. Batted for J.C. Nichols in the fifth inning and hit into a fielder's choice. That could have been an inning-ending double play, but a throwing error allowed a run to score. Hunter takes the first pitch off the outside, ball one. Pinch hitter, the junior out of Houston. Base is loaded, one out. 4-1 Texas, 1-0. Hunter slams it off the right side, slicing back out of play. On the count now, 1-1. Vic had the two-run home run. Game two against Arizona State, the Super Regionals. 1-1. Bounces down to third. Up with it, third baseman Dodge fires to the plate for one. And the turn from Morrison is in time for a double play. That's the last thing you wanted Hunter to do. And it ends the inning. But the Longhorns pick up three and go right back ahead of the Lady Volunteers. Katie Stewart, a solo home run, and then a two-run long single from Hannah Wells. The Longhorns strand a pair, but they lead 4-1 going to the bottom of the fifth. Texas softball continues in a moment.
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Bottom of the fifth inning, Andrew Haynes at Devon Park in Oklahoma City. The Texas Longhorns up 4-1 over the Tennessee Lady Volunteers. Citlali Gutierrez with a little bit of cushion back into the circle. And she'll get the 8, 9, and 1 hitters for the Lady Vols, Bella Falls, Taylin Hawley, and Sophia Knight. Longhorns with that Katie Stewart home run in the top of the inning. Apparently have set a program record for homers in the season, 96. Some big ones here later on in this season.

0: Gutierrez, who until two out in the fourth inning had been pitching a shutout and a no-hitter, issued a walk and then allowed a triple down the right field line. That tied it briefly. Take a while to come back and get going. Now it looks like we're ready to go. First pitch showing bunt, offering out at Bella Fa. She misses. No balls and a strike. Fa reached in the third inning to open the inning. A little tapper to the right side that Leanne Good made the quick throw to first base. It was dropped by Katie Stewart. It was ruled a hit originally. After a couple innings, they went back and changed that. 0-1, swinging a foul back out of play. And the count 0-2 on Fa. Field back, outfield, straight up, medium depth for Texas. 4-1 Longhorns.
1: Ball.
0: Next pitch skips in. Hit just in front of the plate, and the count now 1-2. Gutierrez to the plate. Dribbler left side. Salali comes over, picks it up. Her throw to first is just in time. Sit looked a little unsure there. As that ball came off the bat, J.C. Nichols was playing back. Nichols probably would have had the play, but Gutierrez able to get to it just before Nichols did. So Ollie didn't rip it over there. It's kind of a soft toss, but still just enough to get Fong. Nice job by the pitcher, out number one. And here's Taylin Hawley. Gutierrez, first pitch. Hawley grounds it foul from the first base dugout. Hawley laid down a sack bunt back in the third inning after Fa reached on the error. It's her only plate appearance of the day. Gutierrez just at 51 pitches here in the bottom of the fifth inning. There's the 0-1.
1: Ball
0: just wide. One ball, one strike on Hawley. 5'6 freshman out of Murrieta, California. Softball America's number 2 ranked outfielder in the 2025 high school class. Next pitch skips in. And it's 2-1. Infield back for Texas still. Hayden Henry a couple steps toward left center. Otherwise, the outfield straight up in medium depth. 2-1.
1: Ball.
0: Outside ball three as Gutierrez is losing the zone a little bit here in the bottom of the fifth inning. It is pretty warm out there. Hasn't thrown a lot of pitches, but it certainly builds up on you. 3-1 the count on Hawley. Gutierrez to the plate. Called strike right on the inside corner. That was squarely in the zone. And Hawley was starting to get ready to toss the bat. So the count now 3-2 on Taylin Hawley. Salali, the payoff pitch. Grounded right side. Stewart comes over, goes down to a knee to grab it, and then hustles to the bag, out number two. Nice job by Gutierrez to come back after falling behind 3-1. Get another ground out. And with two down, here's Sophia Knight. Knight, the leadoff hitter, a junior who transferred from Boise State. Was the Mountain West Freshman of the Year at Boise State 2 years ago. 5'4 left-handed batter from Huntington Beach, California, takes ball one. Two-time first team, all Mountain West at Boise. Volunteers in the transfer portal last year got Boise State's players who were the last two Mountain West players of the year. 1-0. Breaking ball on the inside at the bottom of the zone. Called strike one. Knight last year with the Broncos hit 486. Eight doubles and five triples. Scored 63 runs. Here's the 1-1. In the dirt in front of the plate. And the count now 2-1. On Sophia Knight. Alana Leach on deck. Longhorns lead 4-1 in the bottom of the fifth inning. Gutierrez, 2-1 pitch. Swing and a miss. The drop ball that maybe started at the knees, might not have even been at the knees before dipping down below the zone. 2-2 now on Knight. Gutierrez to the plate. Ground ball up the middle into center field. Leanne Good was pulled over toward first base. Had no chance to get there. Knight on first with a two-out hit. 15 steals and 18 tries for Knight this season. Four-one Texas in the bottom of the fifth inning. Longhorns trying to win this game and force a winner-take-all game between these teams to go to the championship series. Alana Leach, first pitch, swing and a miss. Drop ball that ended up low and in. She swung up. No balls and a strike from Gutierrez. Somali steps on the rubber. Infield back. Nichols almost even with the bag at third base. The only exception. Gutierrez misses low. 1-1 now the count. Well, it was a two-out rally in the fourth inning that got Tennessee their run so far. A walk issued and then a triple. 1-1 pitch. Foul past third base. And the count now 1-2. So Lolly Gutierrez trying to prevent that from happening here in the fifth. Does have a bit of a buffer, but you want to make sure Tennessee does not come any closer. Gutierrez. 1-2. Low it in. Two balls, two strikes. On the left-handed batting, Alana Leach. 311 average, five doubles, 13 home runs, and 25 runs batted in. Gutierrez rocks back, 2-2. Swing and a miss. Sitlali picks up her third strikeout of the game in a big moment. Getting the number two hitter in the order with a runner on first to end the bottom of the fifth. Longhorns lead 4-1 as we go to the sixth. Texas softball continues in a moment.
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0: Top of the sixth inning, Texas with a 4-1 lead over Tennessee. The Longhorns scored three in the fifth. They sent eight batters to the plate, had the bases loaded, one out. Looking for more, but Vic Hunter grounded into a double play to end the inning. So now the number nine hitter, J.C. Nichols, to lead things off. And then Caden Henry, Katie Stewart, also due up. The Longhorns will try to pick up some more going into the final couple of innings. The Lady Vols will have 3-4-5 due up in the bottom of the sixth inning. Have to imagine Texas is starting to think about maybe getting Tegan Kavan going. From our view in the press box, we can't quite tell if anyone's throwing in the Longhorns bullpen. It's quite a ways away and also blocked by a walkway for the fans that extends from the edge of the stands over the walkway that the pitchers use to come in from the bullpen. Way down past the stands on either side behind the foul lines of the bullpens. J.C. Nichols against Aaron Neuer. Nichols showed bunt and then pulled back. Was running up to slap it as the pitch missed outside. Ball one. Nichols grounded out against Neuer in the second. That ended the inning. And then she struck out against Marjetko in the fourth. 1-0. Again showing bunt. Again runs up and pulls it back. Taken outside, ball two. 2-0 the count on Nichols. Neuer, winds, and deals. Taken at the top of the zone this time, strike one. Two balls and a strike. J.C. hitting 331. Has played every game but one, started every game but two for the Longhorns this year, her freshman year. 2-1. Swings and lifts the pitch off the left side over the third base dugout, out of play. Two balls, two strikes. On Nichols. Neuer with a 2-2 pitch. Swing and a miss. A late cut by J.C. And a pitch that missed a little bit off the outside, but was probably too close to take. She strikes out to start the sixth, out number one. That's the first strikeout for Neuer. Did not strike anyone out in the first two innings that she pitched. And then after re-entering in the fifth inning, allowed a base hit and a double play. Now Caden Henry.
1: Ball.
0: Ball one off the outside. Henry 0-for-3. Grounded out in the first inning. A bunt that was snuffed out in the third and then struck out in the fifth.
1: Ball.
0: Only one of those. The first inning ground out was against Neuer as she takes outside 2-0. Grounded to short, opening the ball game. 4-1 Texas, top of the sixth inning. Here's the 2-0 pitch. Slash down the left field line, slicing back and out of play. And the count now 2-1 on Henry. Sage Marjetko in relief of Neuer ended up going 2 1/3, 6 hits, 4 runs all earned. She walked 2 and struck out 3. As mentioned, Longhorns put the most runs against her she'd allowed all season. Henry swings and skies it to center field. Back goes Knight. Stops short of the warning track and puts it away, out number two. So Caden now 0-for-4. And here's Katie Stewart. Stewart in the fifth inning after the Longhorns had gone ahead in the fourth inning and allowed Tennessee to tie in the bottom of the fourth. Katie unloaded for a home run. Two out, bases empty. First pitch, a swing and a foul back. 0-1. That made it 2-1. Martinez doubled. Atwood walked. Good single to load him up. And Wells, the long single off the wall, knocked in a pair. And the Longhorns were able to add a couple more. They're up 4-1 here in the sixth. Neuer skips it in the dirt. And the count 1-1 on Stewart. Outfield maybe a step deeper than normal all the way around. Infield back, respecting Stewart's pop. Here's the 1-1 pitch. Check swing, roller, foul. Just past the third base dugout, and the count now 1-2. Two out, bases empty. Neuer to the plate. Stewart goes down, gets a piece to stay alive. Drop below the zone. Ball and two strikes still on Stewart. As Neuer comes to the plate.
1: Ball.
0: Taken outside. 2-2. Neuer ready. Winds and deals. Stewart pulls the pitch. Home run distance, but foul. Down the left field line. Well back out of play. A little too far out ahead of that one. And it remains 2-2. Neuer, 2-2, two out, bases empty. Again to the plate. In the dirt, ball three. Three balls, two strikes. Neuer from the middle of the rubber. The payoff pitch. Looping fly ball into right field from Stewart. Down in front of Leach. It's her third hit of the game. So Katie able to fight off a number of pitches there and stay alive. Vivi Martinez about to hit, and Mike White calls out hitting coach Aaron Earlywine, as well as brings over Martinez and the on-deck hitter Reese Atwood for a brief game planning session against Neuer. Martinez 2-for-3 in the first inning, had an infield hit against Neuer, rounded out in the third against Marjetko, and then in the fifth inning against Marjetko, the double to the gap in left center. 4-1 Longhorns in the top of the sixth inning. That was their 10th hit of the game. Here's Neuer, first pitch to Martinez. It's in there at the knees for a called strike. Off speed at 54 miles an hour. Atwood on deck. Longhorns hoping to bring her up with a runner on base or two. Here's the 0-1. Lined into center field over Neuer. That's a base hit. Third hit of the game for Martinez. 11th for the Longhorns. Stewart stops on second, and now it's first and second for Atwood with two down. Reese flied to center her first time in a full count in the first inning. Homered in the fourth inning to start the scoring, and then was pitched around, took a walk in inning number six. Number five, rather. We're in the sixth here. First pitch from Neuer in the dirt. Ball one. Leanne Good on deck. First and second, two down for the Longhorns. Infield back, outfield a step deeper than normal, 1-0. Strike at the knees over the outer half. 57-mile-an-hour changeup. One ball, one strike. Neuer deals. It's over, but low. And the count now 2-1. Two and one, two out. That one could put one in the outfield. The runners will be off on contact. 2-1 pitch. At the knees again. Strike two. Neuer keeping it down in the zone against Atwood. Not trying to let Atwood get something to elevate. Two balls, two strikes. The pitch. Grounder right side. Coming over, Clark picks it up and shovels on to first for out number three. So the Longhorns get first and second with two out, but they do not score. And they have stranded nine through six. Texas does lead 4-1 as we go to the bottom of the sixth inning. Texas softball continues in a moment.
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0: Bottom of the sixth inning, Texas up 4-1 over the Tennessee Lady Volunteers. Silali Gutierrez back into the circle. Emma Clark, Elsa Morris, and Ella Dodge due up 3-4-5 against the Longhorns senior righty, who has had a very good performance here. And maybe a bit of a surprise start to some people after the way Tegan Kavan had been pitching and been used for the most part by the Longhorns, unless they got a big lead or she faltered late in the game. I think a lot of people thought that Kavan would get the start in this first game to try to shut down Tennessee and get it to game two, if necessary. But, you know, the Longhorns have gotten the job done. The offense hitting well, 11 hits in the game. They've only scored 4 runs, but so far it's been enough with Gutierrez shutting down the Tennessee offense. Emma Clark leads off, struck out in the first inning and grounded out in the fourth inning. Gutierrez ready. First pitch.
1: Ball.
0: Taken just below the knees, ball one. 66 miles an hour. From Sitlali, member of the Mexican national team the last couple of summers. 1-0.
1: Ball.
0: Low and in, ball two. Came into the season with a 34-9 career record, 2.17 career ERA. 9-3, 2.38. This year entering this game. 2-0. Into the air to center off the end of the bat. Caden Henry started slowly, now picks up her gait and comes in, makes the catch in shallow center field. Out number one. Pitch just off the outside there. So Ali able to get the fly out. So now Elsa Morrison, who reached on the error back in the second and then flied to right in the fourth inning. She's 0 for 2. Gutierrez, first pitch in the dirt, ball one. Longhorns closing in on forcing the winner-take-all, if necessary, game between these teams. Texas needed to win two today and not suffer a loss to go into the championship series. Here's the 1-0. Swing and a foul tip at the plate, and it's a ball and a strike. Plate umpire Mike Dial looking at that ball to see if everything is all right on it. No big scuffs. In softball, they play with the ball a lot longer than baseball does. Not sure if the cover is more resilient or what the case is. Here's the 1-1. Good drop ball swung on and missed. And the count 1-2 on Morrison. Field back, outfield straight up, medium depth, one out, bases empty. 1-2 pitch. Morrison rips it in the gap left center field. That'll get down. One hops the wall. Altmaier over to pick it up. Fires in towards second, but Morrison has a double with one out. Morrison actually went down and got that one. She hit the home run against Tegan back on Thursday at the top of the zone. And that one was down below the knees. Just missed the previous pitch that was lower, and that one's still not a strike, and Morrison able to punch it out for a double, her 13th double of the season. Ella Dodge rips the first pitch at Katie Stewart, who makes a leaping grab. Looks towards second base. But Morrison not too far off the bag, and after the Longhorns had been victimized by that exact play with runners on first base and had double plays in both of their first two games this weekend, they finally get one that's to one of their defenders. And Katie makes the play. Two out. Patty Ruth Taylor going to talk to Gutierrez and Atwood in the circle. Aaron Earlywine discussing things with the infielders before Gabby Leach hits. It was Leach back in the fourth inning with two down. Ella Dodge on second base in that situation, who pulled the ball over Stewart down the right field line for a triple. Knocked in Tennessee's only run of the game. 4-1 Texas, bottom of the sixth inning. Leach 1-for-2, struck out in the second against Sitlali. Here's the first pitch. Low and away, ball one. Gutierrez towing the rubber toward the third base edge. The 1-0. Fouled back by Leach. One ball, one strike. Mackenzie Butt on deck. One out double from Elsa Morrison. They're not running for her because they put in a pinch runner for her back in the second. That did not score. Morrison would not be able to re-enter if they put in another runner for her here. Here's the 1-1. Leach in the air to left field. In Altmaier to her left, and then makes a leaping grab as it almost sailed over her head. That one carried a little bit more than Altmaier expected, I think. Leach hit it hard, but the Longhorns defense able to come up big on a couple of line drives to first base and to left field. And the one-out double does not hurt Texas. Runner stranded, seventh inning coming up, 4-1 Longhorns. Texas softball continues in a moment.
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0: Top of the seventh inning. Four runs, 11 hits, three errors for Texas. One run, three hits, one error for Tennessee. And the Longhorns have 5-6-7 due up against Aaron Neuer. Leanne Good to lead things off with Hannah Wells. Kaya Altmaier also due up. Scored one in the fourth inning. The Reese Atwood solo shot. Tennessee tied that in the bottom of the fourth. And then Katie Stewart, a one-out solo home run in the fifth. Followed by double, walk, single, and a long single. Boy, if now things might have changed if Hannah Wells' ball off the wall back in the fifth inning had not bounced right back to Sophia Knight. If Leanne Good had been able to go to third and Wells to second, then Kaya Altmaier's base hit would have scored Good easily. Adea Wallace had come in to run for Wells. She might have scored as well. And then Vic Hunter's ground ball double play would have been less important or might not have happened at all. The Longhorns would be up even more. As it is, up three. First pitch. Ball. Good takes. Low and away, ball one. Leanne fly to center against Neuer back in the first. Had the hit taken away in the fourth inning on Gabby Leach's dive down the right field line. And then she singled in the fifth inning against Barjetco. 1-0. Grounder left side, couple hops right to Bella Faw, who gathers it and throws in time, out number one. So Good retired, and here is Hannah Wells. Wells, a couple of flyouts to center, and then the ball off the wall. First pitch here, grounds it up the middle. Faw to her left, makes a dive. It's off her glove, trickles into shallow right, and Wells has a base hit. Not hit nearly as far as those first couple of times, but she's able to reach base. Faw far to her left, laying out. And now Altmaier. Kaya reached on the throwing error in the second by the third baseman, and then a single to right in the fourth inning, a single up the middle in the fifth. One out, one on, 4-1 Texas, top seven. Ball. Up and away the first pitch, ball one. One ball, no strikes. Altmaier with average up to 297 on the 2-for-3 today. 1-0.
1: Ball.
0: Taken low. Two balls, no strikes. Wells not a threat to go on first. They already removed her for a pinch runner last time, so they won't this time. Here's the 2-0. Altmaier pulls it down the right field line. It's a fair ball. Out into the corner. Wells hustling around second. She goes to third. Altmaier with a double. And it's second and third, one out for Texas. Third hit of the game for Kaya Altmaier. And here's Ashton Maloney. Maloney was the one pinch hit for when Vic Hunter stepped in the fifth inning with the bases loaded, one out. Hunter grounded into a double play. Infield in here with second and third, one out. Maloney takes a strike on the outside corner. Oh and one. Ashton grounded a short back in the second. And then she walked on four pitches in the fourth. Neuer, the 1-1. Check swing. Misses off the outside. No swing. One ball, one strike on Maloney. Infield in. If she can split a gap somewhere, it could score two. Straight to an infielder, though. I don't know if Texas would be sending Hannah Wells on contact. Here's the 1-1. Sails outside again from Neuer. On the count, two balls and a strike. first and waiting. Neuer, the 2-1. Grounded down to first. Up with it. The first baseman comes in to tag Maloney, who stopped halfway down, and that allows Wells to score. Maloney with a senior awareness and wiliness. If you stop and go backward in softball, it is an automatic out and no one advances. She ran, she put on the brakes and let Mackenzie Butt tag her. And Hannah Wells is able to cross the plate, 5-1 Longhorns. Up to third base goes Altmaier. 14th RBI of the season for Maloney on the ground out to first base. And now a pinch hitter. After J.C. Nichols had gone 0-for-3, the Longhorns going with Taylor Anderson. Shipping Springs native, making her World Series debut this year. First pitch, Anderson shows bunt, but takes a strike. Owen won the count. Anderson, 5'4 sophomore. A little roller out to the right side, right to the second baseman, Clark. It goes to first in timeout, number 3. But the Longhorns pick up an insurance run. Wells with the infield hit, Altmaier the double. And Maloney drives in Wells with a ground out on which he stopped halfway down the line, waiting for the tag. Runner stranded on third base, but Texas leads 5-1 as we go to the bottom of the 7th. Longhorn softball continues in a moment.
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this one. Gutierrez set to face the bottom third of the order for the Lady Volunteers. Mackenzie Butt, Bella Faw, Taylin Holly. Possible pinch hitter for some of them, you'd imagine.

0: Butt is leading off, grounded into a double play to end the second, and then popped out to end the fourth. First pitch from Gutierrez. Strike on the outside corner, 0-1. So Lolly, a 1-2-3 first. Longhorn's made a couple errors behind her in the second, but she got out of it. An error to start the third, got out of that. Two out run in the fourth inning after the Longhorns had picked up a run in the top half. But left side, a sharp ground ball past the dive of J.C. Nichols for a leadoff hit. That is the first time that the Volunteers have had their leadoff batter reach base on a clean hit. A couple of them had reached on errors. So now Mackenzie Butt, the runner on first. And Lady Volunteers, so they're actually putting a pinch runner on first base. 4-run lead for Texas. If the Longhorns do finish this one, we're at the point where they will not start at the time that they announced this would be the second game. They said it'd be a 1:30 Central Time start for Game 2 if Texas won the first one, but they needed at least 30 minutes for the teams to take a quick break and the field people to get things reset. So we'll have a different start time if the Longhorns do finish this one out. So pinch hitting for Bella Faw is Meredith Barnhart, a freshman who takes the first pitch right down the middle for a called strike. Barnhart from Parker, Colorado, 5'8" tall, left-handed batter, four-time All-State in high school, four-time first-team All-State in Colorado.
1: Ball.
0: Drop ball from Gutierrez, a little bit outside for a ball. Barnhart is 7-for-35 with a couple doubles this season, left-handed batter. Also a pinch runner on first base. Looks like it's McCall Sims. 1-1.
1: Ball.
0: Low ball two. 2-1 on Barnhart. Unless a double play happens, the top of the order is guaranteed to come back up for Tennessee here in the bottom of the seventh. 2-1 pitch. Swing and a foul tip held by Atwood. Strike two. Two balls, two strikes. With a runner on first. Gutierrez to the plate. Just outside, ball three. Close to some of the pitches that have been called strikes, maybe a little further back. Atwood calls time to go talk with Gutierrez. Three balls, two strikes on Barnhart. Sit Lolly. The payoff pitch. Popped up. Atwood looking for it, can't find it. Stewart getting the call from the dugout and the team. And Stewart comes down in front of the first base dugout in foul territory to make the catch. Reese had some trouble with pop-ups yesterday. And so that one a little further up the line, and so Stewart able to make the play. Big first out to hopefully settle things

0: Down. And here's Taylen Hawley, left-handed batting left fielder. 0-for-1 with a sack bunt today. First pitch. Over but low, ball one. 1-0, top of the order, Sophia Knight on deck. Salali to the plate, in the dirt. Two balls, no strikes. Light wind blowing out to center. Sunny with no clouds up above, just some off in the distance here in Oklahoma City. 2-0, right down the pipe, strike one. Two balls and a strike on Hawley. Sims running for Butt on first base after the leadoff single. 5-1 Texas. 2-1. Low and away and gets past Atwood into the backstop. A wild pitch as it hit in front of her glove. The count now 3-1. Dangerous spot here. If you allow another base runner and lead, and Sophia Knight, the top of the order, comes up as she reaches, then you get into the power of the order for Tennessee. Gutierrez with the 3-1. Just beneath the zone, ball four. So 2-1 with one out. And indeed, it is Knight. Gutierrez now approaching 100 pitches. One out in the seventh inning. First and second for Tennessee. Knight, last time up, had a single after being retired on groundouts the first two times. First pitch. Strike at the zone. Right about the belt. No balls and a strike on Sophia Knight. Leading hitter by average for the Lady Vols. Gutierrez the 0-1. Grounder down to first, up with it. No, it gets through Stewart and everyone is safe. Unbelievable. Stewart's third error of the game. You just cannot let that happen in this situation. As now the potential tying run comes to the plate. Katie going to her right. Tried to get a glove on it. Well, she stepped, she got in front of it, but it just kind of squirted between the inside of her right leg and her glove. Couldn't get the glove in front. So now Alana Leach Leach, 13 home runs, second on the Lady Volunteers. 25 RBI. Bases loaded, one out. First pitch. Pop up left side. Nichols backing up. Martinez streaking behind Nichols. Makes the catch just in fair territory. That was going to be a tough play for the freshman. And so Martinez makes a great play to retire Leach out number two. And now it's the home run leader, Emma Clark, with 14 and 36 batted in. 273 hitter who's 0-for-3 today. Strikeout, ground out, fly out. Bases loaded, two out in the seventh, 5-1 Texas. First pitch. Ball. Skips in, knocked down by Atwood. Ball one. One ball, no strikes. Infield back, outfield at medium depth. Altmaier a couple steps toward the line. Henry a step or two toward left center. 1-0. Inside, ball two. Leadoff single, one out walk, and then an error to load him up. Two out now. Two balls, no strikes. Filali to the plate. Down the middle, strike one. Now see a silhouette of someone down in the bullpen. I think it's Tegan Caban. Gutierrez, 2-1 pitch. Grounded right side, charging Leanne Good. It's in and out of her glove, and everyone is safe. Tough play for Leanne trying to short hop it with speed going to second. A run scores, and now it's Elsa Morrison as the potential game-winning run. And it looks like that might be it for Gutierrez. Mike White out of the dugout. Talking with the plate umpire, Matt Dial. Knight up to second, Holly to third, and Sims across the plate on that. 5-2, the Longhorns still lead. And indeed, here comes Tegan Caban out of the bullpen down the right field line. Gutierrez, with some defensive miscues, not quite able to finish out this game. And she'll rely on Caban to try to finish it out and force the, if necessary, game two. We'll take a break as Caban warms up. Bases loaded, two out in the bottom of the seventh inning. 5-2 Texas. Elsa Morrison, who hit the three-run home run against Caban, getting ready to step in. Texas softball continues in a moment.
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4: 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Yeah, it sounded like me last weekend. Yeah, bang, bang, I hit that thing. Yeah, yeah, there's nothing wrong with that. You know, Saturday night, my eyes get all big. And bang, bang, I hit that thing. There you go, Harge. That was pretty good.
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0: change for Texas in the bottom of the seventh inning. Silali Gutierrez, 6 2/3. She leads with the bases loaded and a three-run lead, 5-2, Longhorns in the lead. And Tegan Gavon will try to get this last out and keep the Lady Volunteers from tying or winning the game. Pitch runner goes over to first base for Clark. That's Savaya Morgan. So speed all the way around on the bases for the Lady Volunteers. Elsa Morrison at the plate. First pitch, way outside, ball one. Morrison on Thursday gave the Lady Volunteers a lead with a three-run home run in the second against Gavon. They would not look back, and the Longhorns lost that one. 1-0 on Morrison, who's 1-for-3 today. Takes a strike on the outside corner. Bit of a high strike. And one of the Longhorns took a pitch like that for a strike as well. Morrison, a freshman, 265 average, 13 doubles, 7 home runs. 1-1. Swing and a miss. And the count 1-2. Bases loaded, two out, bottom of the seventh inning, 5-2 Texas. Gavon, 1-2 pitch.
1: Ball.
0: Low and away. Morgan on first base represents the potential tying run. Tegan from the middle of the rubber. The 2-2 pitch. Ringer up, a called strike three. And the Longhorns beat Tennessee in the first game and force one more. Gavon with a strikeout of Morrison with the bases loaded. Comes up with the save. And Texas escapes. The offense did a lot of work. Got a lot of base runners, left a lot of them on. The defense was not great, but Silali Gutierrez worked around it. The offense got just enough across, and the Longhorns force the winner-take-all, if necessary, game between these two teams. Texas with a win now 50-12 on the season. Tennessee falls to 49-10. And so the players will get a little bit of a break. 49-11, rather, for Tennessee now. And players will get a break. The field will be redone. And they're about to announce the first pitch for this next one, I believe. Okay, 2:17 first pitch for the next one. Longhorns beat Tennessee, and now it's one game winner take all to go to the championship series. We'll come back with a little post-game show after this one. Texas softball continues in a moment.
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0: 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This is the Postgame Show. Andrew Haynes at Devon Park in Oklahoma City. The fans scattering for some shade and some water as the Longhorns have taken care of business in Game 1 and forced the winner-take-all Game 2 of this semifinal on Monday. Longhorns win at 5-2. Let's take a look through the game, see how it all went down. In the first inning, Texas got two hits with one out, did not score. Celali Gutierrez got the start, had a 1-2-3 first. The Longhorns got a runner on second with one out in the second, didn't score again. Gutierrez in the second, victimized by a couple of errors, and with one out and one on, she got a ground ball double play. Gutierrez with a 3-1. Down to third, picked up by Nichols, around the bag, steps on the bag, lobs it over to first, and there's a double play to end the inning. So Gutierrez getting some help from the defense after she was hurt by the defense. The Longhorns went 1-2-3 in the third as the Lady Volunteers brought in a new pitcher. And in the bottom of the third, after a leadoff error, sack bunt, Gutierrez got a couple of ground outs to keep the game scoreless. Into the fourth inning, Reese Atwood led off and liked what she saw. Sell after her collegiate season is done. She drives the next pitch to center. High and deep, looking up. Knight, it's gone! That one got out in a hurry. 245 feet, Atwood was flying around the bases. You could tell she was pretty pleased with that swing after the struggle she's had. 1-0 Texas here in the fourth inning. So the Longhorns took the lead. They had some more success in the fourth inning with a diving catch, taking a hit away, a ball hit to the warning track, a single and a walk. Then a strikeout ended the inning. They only led 1-0. In the bottom of the fourth, it was a two-out walk followed by a triple to put Tennessee on the board. But the Longhorns got that back in the fifth inning when Katie Stewart with one out unloaded. Here's Margette, goes 1-1. Stewart hits it high in the air left field. Back goes Holly. She looks up. It's gone! Second go-ahead home run in as many days for Katie Stewart. Indeed, Stewart with the big fly, 2-1 Texas. Vivi Martinez hit a double. Reese Atwood took a walk. Leanne Good singled, and that brought up Hannah Wells. The 2-0 to Wells. She drives it, center field. Back goes Knight. She looks up, it hits off the wall. Here comes Martinez. Atwood being sent around. Toward the plate, Atwood scores. It's a long single for Wells, and the Longhorns lead 4-1. So indeed, a 4-1 lead. That knocked out Margette Coe, and the starter Neuer came back in. Altmaier greeted Neuer with a base hit. Kaya's second hit of the game. And then a pinch hit double play ended the inning, but the Longhorns led 4-1. Gutierrez allowed a two-out hit in the fifth inning, a one-out double in the sixth. We went to the seventh inning, and with one out, Hannah Wells reached on an infield hit, a chopper up the middle off the glove of the shortstop who was ranging behind the bag. Altmaier hit a double down the right field line, put second and third, and Ashton Maloney used some senior expertise to get a run across. Neuer, the 2-1. Grounded down to first, up with it. The first baseman comes in to tag Maloney, who stopped halfway down, and that allows Wells to score. So Maloney putting on the brakes rather than running into a tag and creating a potential play at the plate. Just stopped, waited for the tag, got tagged, and that made Wells able to come across the plate. So the Longhorns up 5-1 going to the seventh inning, and it became pretty clear quickly that they might need all of that cushion. First batter hit a single. So Ali Gutierrez got a pop out, issued a walk. An error loaded the bases. Another pop out was out number two. An infield hit scored a run. Teton Gavon came in, got to a 2-2 count on Elsa Morrison and ended it. The 2-2 pitch. Ringer up, a called strike three. And the Longhorns beat Tennessee in the first game and force one more. So indeed, the Longhorns force the winner-take-all second game. We'll come back quickly and take a quick look at what else is going on today here at the World Series. Longhorn softball continues in a moment.
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0: the Texas softball postgame show. Let's take a look at the other game or games going on at the World Series here today. Later on today, it'll be Texas Tech and Alabama in the other semifinal. And that one will be the same setup as this one. Texas Tech needs to win two to go to the championship series. Alabama needs to win one, as Alabama's undefeated. Texas Tech has a loss in this double elimination format. First game of that is scheduled for 6 p.m. If Texas Tech wins that game, they'll play a second one afterward, like the Longhorns and the Lady Volunteers are doing here. So that's whatever else is going on the scoreboard in the college softball world, as it's almost down to the end this week. Things will finish up. We'll come back and finish up this postgame show in just a moment.
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He's a Texas legend, a Hall of Fame broadcaster, the voice of the Texas Longhorns, and your host of the Craig Way Show. Here he is now, Craig Way.

0: You know what you got? You got about 4 minutes worth of me, which many will tell you is about 3 minutes and 50 seconds too much. But, hey, it's a little bit of a fill-in here before we get you ready for the, if necessary, Women's College World Series game between Texas and Tennessee. Good afternoon. I'm Craig Way. Glad to have you with us. We will get it back out to Devon Park in Oklahoma City here in just a few minutes for the run-up, the pregame before Texas and Tennessee play one more time at the Women's College World Series to see who can move on to the national championship round to play for softball's national championship. Of course, the Longhorns are defending national champions in the position of having to win twice today. And they did so, taking the first game 5-2, and now getting ready for the if necessary game against Tennessee. The winner will move into the national championship, and they'll take on the winner of Alabama and Texas Tech. Texas Tech in the same position Longhorns are in. They have to beat Alabama, the number one seed, twice today in order to get back to the national championship round. So that's where it is with softball. With baseball, obviously, Longhorn baseball team has won the regional last night. And I know a lot of you like hearing the montage, the highlight montage, because of the time constraint. We won't have the montage for you today. Jake Herman is fashioning the baseball highlight montage. He'll have it for you tomorrow. And Jake will be in the studio here tomorrow. I'll be up in Waco at the nominating committee meeting for the Texas Sports Hall of Fame. That's the annual thing where those of us who are on the nominating committee put candidates on the ballot, and then it goes out to the voters to decide who are the new members of the Texas Sports Hall of Fame. So Jake will be in tomorrow to do that. He'll have a preview of the NBA Finals. Of course, that starts on Wednesday. And how about the San Antonio Spurs getting to the NBA Finals, winning Game 7 on the road at Oklahoma City, and the Spurs will take on the New York Knicks. The original name, the New York Knickerbockers, the New York Knicks in the NBA Finals, and that starts on Wednesday. So Jake will have the show for you tomorrow. But the Longhorns will face the Oregon Ducks in the NCAA Baseball Super Regional. Now, we do not yet know either the times or even really the day sequence yet. ESPN has yet to announce that, and we're told it's probably, the announcement's probably not going to come until tonight because they have to finish all the if necessary games today. And there are several of those, including one that's in the ninth inning right now where another seeded team is on the verge of getting knocked out. Florida State, the number 10 seed, would have to beat St. John's twice today because they've had so much rain in Tallahassee, but it might not even get to that. The Red Storm, the number 4 seed, lead the Seminoles of Florida State 5-2 with Florida State batting in the top of the ninth. You have West Virginia and Kentucky playing also in an if-necessary game. Georgia Tech and Oklahoma are playing in an if-necessary game. Auburn and it's
1: Milwaukee.
0: Got to play one more time in that. So there's all of these games coming up. So that's what's happening with college baseball. So that's a little recap. Give Andrew Haynes a chance, catch his breath, fill up his lineup card. I've been there. I know that deal in between. But glad to have had the opportunity to speak to you for a few minutes. We invite you to stay tuned because coming up next will be game number 2, the if necessary Women's College World Series semifinal between the Texas Longhorns and the Tennessee Lady Vols. So that's coming up next. Andrew Haynes will have the call of that one all the way through in the postgame after that. Jake Herman will be back with you tomorrow, and then we'll get in full gear ready for the rest of the week. Stay tuned. Softball next on 13 Under the Zone.

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2: Single off the wall to knock another two. Longhorns led 4-1. They would score another one in the seventh inning with Wells reaching on an infield hit, going to third on a Kaya Altmaier double, and then scoring when Ashton Maloney hit a little tapper toward first base, ran toward the bag, and then stopped halfway down the line and allowed the first baseman to come and tag her rather than making it a closer play at first base and allowing the first baseman to throw to the plate. Wells was able to score with Maloney basically sacrificing herself to be tagged out and be retired. So the Longhorns led 5-1. Things got a little hairy in the bottom of the seventh. The Lady Volunteers, the home team, and they got a leadoff single. Pop out, out number one. Taylen Hawley took a walk, and then Sophia Knight hit a grounder down to first base that escaped the grasp of Katie Stewart. Stewart's third error of the game, and that made it a bases-loaded one-out situation. Gutierrez got a pop out, and then a grounder, and the grounder was a chopper, hit kind of slow. Leanne Good charged it, tried to make a short hop, which she does very well, just was unable to pick up that one. A run scored, and it made it a three-run game and brought up Elsa Morrison, a freshman catcher who back on Thursday had hit a three-run home run against Tegan Gavon. She also had a double just the inning before in this game against Itlali Gutierrez. So the Longhorns went to the bullpen, and they put in Gavon to face Morrison. This time, Gavon got the better of Morrison, got a strikeout looking, and ended the game. So the Longhorns now 50-12 overall. They are 3-1 here in the Women's College World Series. They need one more win to go on to the championship series, of course. Tennessee now 49-11 overall, and they are 2-1 in the World Series. Winner goes to the championship series. The loser's season is complete. Let's take a look at the starting lineups for this one. The Longhorns are designated the home team this time, so they'll bat last. Tennessee leads off with the center fielder Sophia Knight, batting second at third base Ella Dodge. Emma Clark is the second baseman hitting third. Designated player Alana Leach hits cleanup. Elsa Morrison catching, batting fifth. Gabby Leach in right field bats sixth. Hitting seventh is Mackenzie Butt. She's at first base. Shortstop Bella Faw hitting eighth. And then left fielder Taylen Hawley is batting ninth. Texas leads off with the center fielder Caden Henry, batting second at first base. It's Katie Stewart. Vivi Martinez, the shortstop, hits third. Cleanup hitter Reese Atwood catching. Leanne Good at second base bats fifth, hitting sixth. Tana Wells, designated player. Kaya Altmaier in left field bats seventh. Right fielder batting eighth is Ashton Maloney. JC Nichols is third baseman, batting ninth. Pitching matchup, two All-Americans going at it. Carlin Pickens, the three-time first-team All-American for the Lady Volunteers. A senior out of Weaverville, North Carolina, 6 feet, 1 inch tall. The hardest thrower ever on the college softball stage. And she is 15-7 with a 1.58 ERA. Tegan Gavon, going for the Longhorns, the 6-foot-tall righty from West Des Moines, Iowa, a junior, 27-6 with a 2.40 ERA. Umpires Megan Rabin behind the plate, Chelsea Clark at first base, Robbie Guest at second, Brian Crochet at third. This has been the Texas Softball Pregame Show. We'll be right back with the first pitch. Longhorn softball continues in a moment.
0: It happened. Happens only once a year in Las Vegas.
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1: Championship Series, the loser's season is complete. Welcome back to Devon Park in Oklahoma City. I'm Andrew Haynes. The Texas Longhorns, the reigning national champions, looking to get back to the championship series for the third year in a row. After losing in 2024 to Oklahoma, they won their first title last year. And now one win gets them into the championship series against either Alabama or Texas Tech. Teagan Gavon in the circle, getting ready to get this game underway. Longhorns defensively have Reese Atwood behind the plate. Katie Stewart at first, Leanne Good, the second baseman. Shortstop Vivian Martinez, J.C. Nichols at third as Gavon toes the rubber, winds and deals in the first pitch, fouled back by Sophia Knight, at 218. And we're underway. Temperatures pretty hot here in OKC. All the crowd was finding shade, finding water between the games. And about 94 degrees here with very few clouds in the sky. Nothing right above us. Everything pretty much way off in the distance. Sunny here, 94 degrees. The crowd starting to filter back in. No balls and a strike on Knight, who sends the next pitch foul up the left field line. Slicing low line drive, and the count now 0-2. Sophia Knight, Ella Dodge, and Emma Clark, the do-ups against Kavon. Longhorns outfield, Kaya Altmaier in left, Caden Henry in center with Katie Stewart, Ashton Maloney in right. Stewart's at first base. Kavon ahead of Knight. No balls and two strikes. The left side playing in a couple of steps. Knight's next pitch is fouled past the third base dugout. J.C. Nichols laying out. Ends up in foul territory, past the bag. Sophia Knight really trying to pepper that area down toward third base, see if she can reach base. Longhorns committed four errors in the first game, one by Nichols, three by the first baseman, Katie Stewart. Still no balls, two strikes. Here's Kavon to the plate. Sails outside for ball one. One ball, two strikes now. Left-handed batting Knight, the batting average leader at 401 for the Lady Volunteers. Here's the next pitch. In the air, left field, backing up a couple of steps, Kaya Altmaier has it all the way, makes the catch out number one. So that's how this game gets started, with a fly out to left. Teagan Gavon making her 36th start, 44th appearance of the season, 27-6 with a 2.40 ERA. She's pitched 212 and two-thirds innings, 175 hits allowed for a 220 opponent's batting average, 57 walks, and 239 strikeouts for the Longhorns junior ace, named a second-team All-American for the second time in her career just a couple days ago. First pitch to the left-handed batting Ella Dodge, a jam shot, roll to the right side, up with it Leanne Good, and she flips on to first for out number two. So two down, and the base is empty here in the top of the first. Kavon got the start against Tennessee in the Longhorns' first game here at OKC back on Thursday. It did not go so well. She set down the top of the order 1-2-3 in the first inning. That same top of the order as is coming up here after the Lady Volunteers have switched their lineup a couple of times since then. But in the second inning, hit a batter, walked a batter, allowed a three-run home run to a freshman. Allowed another couple of hits in the third inning and ended up going just three innings, three hits, three runs all earned, walked one, struck out three. Here's the 1-0 inside to Emma Clark. Two balls and no strikes. Clark, a sophomore, hitting 273. 10 doubles, 14 home runs, 37 batted in. No seniors in the batting lineup for Tennessee. The only senior is the pitcher, Carlin Pickens. 2-0. Fouled over the right side, just above the first base dugout, and the count now 2-1. Longhorns occupying the first base dugout, which is where they were the first game, as Tennessee was the home team for the first game, and the Longhorns get to be the home team for the second. They determine that based on how many times you've been the home team up to that point in that round. The 2-1 pitch is swung on and hammered high and deep, but foul up the left field line. Out of play, and the count now 2-2 on Clark. So because the Longhorns were home against the Lady Volunteers on Friday and home against Nebraska yesterday, Lady Volunteers were home once against Texas Tech on Saturday. Tennessee got to be the home team the first.

0: first game, but now both teams have been home twice. So the Longhorns, the higher seed, are home here. Here's the 2-2 pitch.
1: Ball down.
0: Low and away, ball three. 3-2 on Clark. Alana Leach on deck. Emma Clark, a 6'1 sophomore from Cleveland, North Carolina. Payoff pitch. Swing and a miss. And Clark goes down on strikes for out number three. First strikeout of the game for Caban. A clean 1-2-3 first inning. And she gets the Longhorns off to a good start. The Bats will come up and try to continue their momentum from the first game against a first-team All-American, Carlin Pickens, in the bottom of the first. Texas softball continues in a moment on Sports Radio AM 1300 The Zone.
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0: Home half of the first inning, the Texas Longhorns coming up to the plate against the dominant hard-throwing right-hander Carlin Pickens. Pickens, a 6'1 senior righty from Weaverville, North Carolina. Last year, threw the fastest pitch on record in NCAA softball history, 79.4 miles an hour. Most pitchers these days in Power 4, the top pitchers, sit at 70, maybe get to 71, 72. Pickens can run it up there almost to 80. And she faces Caden Henry to start this one off. He takes the first pitch strike just off the plate outside, but called a strike by Megan Rabin. No balls and a strike on Henry. Katie Stewart, Vivi Martinez also due up against Pickens. Pickens making her 17th start, 34th appearance, 15-7, 1.58 ERA. Skips the next one in the dirt, 1-1. Pickens has pitched 142 innings, 73 hits allowed, just a 1.46 opponent's batting average, 63 walks and 188 strikeouts. Henry went 0-for-4 in the first game today, 1-1. Swings through the next offering. And the count now 1-2. The leadoff hitter went 0-for-4, and the Longhorns got 13 hits and 5 runs against, I believe it was, Tennessee, having the second-best pitching staff ERA in the country. Henry waves and misses again, and she is quickly retired by Pickens to start the bottom of the first. Rough day for Caden Henry. Here's Katie Stewart. Stewart yesterday, the big swing in the sixth inning, a 3-run blast to put the Longhorns ahead of Nebraska 3-1. After Texas had trailed from the third pitch of the game, 1-0. There'll be a no-hit into the sixth inning. Stewart takes the first pitch low for ball one. Hit a home run, a solo shot to give the Longhorns the lead in the fifth inning in the first game today. 29 home runs now on the season, 76 batted in. Here's the 1-0. Foul tipped into the mitt of the catcher, Elsa Morrison. The count 1-1. That was 75 miles an hour from Pickens. Defensively, Tennessee has Elsa Morrison behind the plate, Mackenzie Butt at first base, Emma Clark the second baseman, Bella Faw at shortstop. 1-1 pitch, fouled back, and the count 1-2. Ella Dodge is the third baseman with Taylin Hawley in left, Sophia Knight playing center, and Gabby Leach in right. Longhorns took a couple of innings to start the scoring in the first game. Didn't score until the fourth, although they had chances in the first two innings. There's the 1-2 offering. Low ball two. Two balls, two strikes on Katie Stewart. SEC Player of the Year, second team All-American, 431 average. Leading the team in homers and RBI by plenty in both categories. Pickens, the 2-2. Stewart started to go, unable to hold up in time. Ball was in the dirt, thrown down to first. And Stewart retired on the strikeout, the 2-3 putout. So two down and the base is empty. First two Longhorns have struck out against Pickens. And here's Vivi Martinez. The Longhorns on Thursday prepared to face Pickens. They were surprised a bit by Sage Marjetko getting the start for the Lady Volunteers. First pitch, a drop ball at the top of the zone to Martinez for a called strike one. Marjetko shut him down four scoreless innings, but the Longhorns got to Pickens when she came in, got three runs, two earned against her in three innings, so one. Sails outside on Martinez, a ball and a strike. Vivi had three hits in the game, completed just earlier today. Completed about an hour ago, 1-1. Called strike two, a little off the outside and still given by the plate umpire Megan Rabin. And the count now 1-2 on Martinez. Pickens to the plate. Low ball two. And close to hitting the knees in the zone, knee level. The count now 2-2 on Martinez. Vivi, a slightly open stance, the redshirt junior waiting. 2-2 pitch. Swing and a miss late on 75. The Longhorns go down 1-2-3, all strikeouts in the bottom of the first. No score through one here at the semifinal, if necessary, game between Texas and Tennessee. Longhorn softball continues in a moment.
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0: top of the second inning. Both teams went down 1-2-3 in the first. And so now Tegan Gavon back into the circle. She gets the middle of the order for the Tennessee Lady Volunteers. Alana Leach, also Morrison, and Gabby Leach due up here in the second. It was this point of the game where Gavon ran into some trouble back on Thursday between these teams. Not the same batters. But Tegan issued a leadoff walk. It was Leach leading off. Mackenzie Butt batting second and Morrison third. She hit Butt, and then Morrison hit her for a three-run home run. Now, Gavon, year after year here in the World Series, has pitched in big games and pitched well. First pitch skips in to Alana Leach, ball one. Tegan faced one batter to end the first game with the bases loaded. The potential winning run was at the plate in the form of Elsa Morrison. She struck her out. Longhorns won it 5-2. Here's the 1-0. Strike over the outer half to Leach. One ball, one strike on Alana Leach. One of four sisters who have all played for Tennessee. Her twin sister Gabby is batting sixth in the order, playing right field for the Lady Volunteers. 1-1. Swing and a miss. And the count 1-2. They're all from the Woodlands, Texas. And the ball gone down to Tennessee. Two older sisters have played for the Lady Volunteers as well. 1-2 offering. Looked pretty good. Right at the top of the zone, it appeared. But called a ball, and the count now 2-2. In and out of the glove of Atwood, maybe that was why it didn't get called, as Reese had some trouble bringing it in. Two balls, two strikes on Alana Leach. Gavon deals. Off-speed, grounded down to first, takes a couple of big hops, and Katie Stewart wisely waits for it to make sure that it didn't take a bad bounce and kick away from her. If she got closer to it, Stewart behind the bag to pick it up, and then steps on the first base bag for out number one. One down, and here's Elsa Morrison. Morrison, the catcher. The batter, Gavon, struck out to end the game in the first game. Swing and a foul tip on the first pitch here. No balls and a strike. The batter who hit the three-run homer against Gavon back on Thursday. Morrison, just a freshman, batting 265, 13 doubles with a triple and 7 home runs. Infield back, outfield straight up, medium depth for Texas. Here's the 0-1. It's low, one ball, one strike. Tegan on the slab for 1-1 pitch.
1: Ball.
0: Over but low, ball two. Tegan is pretty efficient in beating both Mississippi State and Nebraska. Under 100 pitches for both games. Strike on the outside corner. It was 78 pitches against Mississippi State in a shutout. 91. Allowed only one run to Nebraska yesterday. And she threw 5 pitches to strike out the batter in the first game today. 2-2 pitch. Swing and a miss. Morrison down on strikes, chasing something just off the plate outside. And there are two down here in the second inning. Second strikeout of the game for Gavon. Gavon in the opener against Tennessee in 3 innings threw 54 pitches. Not very efficient in that one. It's been one of the things Mike White has harped on in pregame interviews this week. Gavon being efficient. First pitch misses to Gabby Leach, ball one. Tegan has thrown 22 pitches here. A couple of batters have worked to at least 2-2 counts. Swinging a foul back by Leach in the count 1-1. We're in the top of the second inning. No score between Texas and Tennessee. The second of a potential 4 games today. A little later on, Alabama and Texas Tech scheduled to go at it. Alabama needs one win. Texas Tech needs two to go to the championship series. Kevon with a 1-1. This is high, ball two. The winner of this one will face the winner of however it ends later today between Alabama and Texas Tech for the national championship starting Wednesday, a best of three. Teagan with the 1-1. High fly ball to right. Maloney drifting back, now circles in, settles underneath and makes the catch. And Kevon has a second straight 1-2-3 inning, setting down the middle of the order for the Lady Volunteers. No score between Texas and Tennessee as we go to the bottom of the second. Longhorn softball continues in a moment.
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0: bottom of the second inning. Texas and Tennessee scoreless. The Longhorns in the first were set down in order, all via strikeout by the right-hander Carlin Pickens. They'll look to get their first ball in play here in the second. Pickens was a freshman on the Tennessee team that ended the Longhorn season in 2023 in the Super Regionals down in Knoxville. That year went 9-7 with a 3.05 ERA, was the SEC Freshman of the Year, SEC Pitcher of the Year, 2024 and 25, and a first-team All-American both of those years and this year. Routinely, ERAs in the low ones with way more strikeouts than innings pitched. ERA a little higher this year than normal. But still striking out a lot. Last year struck out 306 batters in 225 and two-third, went 25-11 with a 1.17 ERA. First batter, Reese Atwood. First pitch, grounded, foul, just past the bag at third base. And the count 0-1 on Reese, who hit a home run to get the scoring started in the fourth inning of the first game today. Pickens was in the circle when these two teams matched up for the semifinals last year. Situations were reversed last year. The Longhorns were undefeated, needed just one win. Reese, the next pitch, grounds towards short. The second hop flattens out for Bella Faw, who's throw to first a little low, but received in front of the dirt by Mackenzie Butt. And that would put out 6-3. So the Longhorns do get a ball in play, out number one. And here's Leanne Good. Last year, the Longhorns with a 2-0 victory. As Leanne Good takes a strike right down the middle. They only needed one. As Mack Morgan started, pitched very well. Tegan Gavon came in and finished the game. As they combine on a shutout, Jolie Mitchell hit a home run. The 0-1 swing and a miss by Good. And the count 0-2. I believe it was Jolie. And the Longhorns got another run on an error later in the game. Here's the 0-2 pitch. Low and in from Pickens. 71 miles an hour there. The count 1-2. Longhorns last year knocked out the Volunteers in this round. Swing and a miss by Good. Pitch that was a little off the outside, 76 miles an hour. And there are two down. Fourth strikeout for Pickens. That was Katie Stewart, in fact, that homered to left against Pickens in the fourth inning last year. And then they added one in the sixth inning on an error by the third baseman. Jolie Mitchell scored on that one. Hannah Wells steps in. The freshman takes the first pitch outside, ball one. Want to know the count on the Longhorns freshman at Oklahoma, Texas? 1-0 is at the knees. One ball, one strike. One of the publications that covers the sport put out a freshman All-America list, and Wells was a first-team freshman All-American. Here's the 1-1. Swing and a foul back. And the count 1-2. Kaya Altmaier on deck. No score, bottom of the second inning between Texas and Tennessee. In the heat out here, you have to wonder, will one pitcher or the other falter a little bit? Maybe later in the game. 1-2 pitch to Wells.
1: Ball's out.
0: Yeah, it's ball two. Somewhat close. Off the plate outside to the righty.
1: 2-2.
0: Count now at 2-2. Pickens working basically off the third base edge of the rubber. 2-2 pitch.
1: Ball.
0: This is high for ball three. 3-2 on Wells, who in the first game kept hitting him further and further and then hit a little tapper. Fly to medium center in the second. Fly to the warning track in the fourth. Hit one off the wall in the fifth. Payoff pitch, grounded foul, past Mike White in the third base coach's box. And then her last time up in the seventh inning, she hit a grounder up the middle. The shortstop went over, ranged for it, had got a glove on it briefly, but it got away. And so Wells got an infield hit, and that led to her scoring later in the inning. Three balls, two strikes, still on Wells. Here's Pickens to the plate. Skips it in well in front of the plate, and Hannah Wells is the game's first base runner. So Wells taking the walk. She's on first. 13th walk of the season for the freshman. And Kaya Altmaier will be the next hitter as Carlin Pickens is kind of rotating through a couple different softball options from the plate umpire Megan Rabin. Trying to figure out what she's comfortable with. Longhorns not running for Wells with two out here in the second. Something they look at doing when she reaches. Usually it's a later situation. Get a faster runner in there. Altmaier in there, first pitch.
1: Ball inside.
0: Inside. She started with the body, held up with the bat on the appeal down to third. Brian Crochet palms down. 1-0 count on Altmaier. Field back for Tennessee. Pickens to the plate. Skips in for ball two. Smoothly picked up by Elsa Morrison. Wells took a bit of a lead off of first base. Did not end up trying to go. Morrison right in the glove there. Center fielder Knight is well into left center. And the left fielder Hawley toward the line. Right fielder Gabby Leach straight up. 2-0. Low and away, ball three. So 3-0 on Altmaier. Ashton Maloney on deck. Pickens, 3-0. Low and away in the dirt, ball four. Two straight two-out walks here in the second inning. The pitching coach for the Lady Volunteers, Megan Rhodes Smith, out of the dugout and making a hand signal, then pointing to her back. And they're now bringing some towels out of the dugout. She'll go out and talk with Pickens and the rest of the infield.

0: Pickens tucking the towel into her belt, it appears. Ready for when she pitches, I guess. Maybe the hands in this heat are getting pretty sweaty. She has walked two straight batters, including Altmaier on four pitches. So Wells on second, Altmaier on first. And Maloney will be the hitter for Texas. Ashton 0 for 2 with an RBI. Also took a walk in the first game. Needs a hit or a Tennessee mistake here to keep the inning going. Two out. Pickens ready. First pitch to Maloney. Sails outside. Ball one. No score. Bottom of the second inning. 1-0 on the redshirt senior, Ashton Maloney, who takes a strike at the knees over the inner half. One ball, one strike on Maloney. J.C. Nichols on deck. Infield mostly in, the 1-1. Check swing on the appeal, no swing. Pitch missed low. And the count 2-1. Second baseman Clark playing back. The rest of the infield is in. Swing and a tapper right out in front of the plate. Nope, it hit her in the foot, according to the plate umpire Megan Rabin. And it's a dead ball. Runners have to go back. Maloney almost beat that out. Maloney can't believe it. She's looking around, being told by the first base umpire, Chelsea Clark, what the call was. Wow, that did not hit her foot at all. That went straight down into the dirt, missed her toe by a couple of inches, and she was almost safe at first. Might have been safe, in fact. But it goes as a foul ball. The count now 2-2. Here's the pitch. In the dirt outside, scooped up nicely by Morrison to keep it from going to the backstop. And then now the count 3-2 with two out. So Wells and Altmaier will go on the pitch. 3-2 on Maloney. Payoff pitch. Bounce down to first, but off the bag, picks it up, and then goes to the bag for out number three. So the Longhorns, a bit of a threat with a couple of two-out walks, but they strand the runners. And there's no score between Texas and Tennessee through two full here in this elimination game. Longhorn softball continues in a moment.
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0: Top of the third inning. Andrew Haynes at Devon Park in Oklahoma City, Oklahoma. Texas and Tennessee playing their second semifinal game, the if necessary game, now that both teams have a loss in the double elimination format. Neither team has been able to break through yet. Tegan Gavon has set down all six batters she's faced. And Mackenzie Butt, Bella Fott, Taylen Hawley will be the hitters. 7-8-9 in this top of the third. We're doing a little between innings activity on the field with a bunch of people with bats doing not a dizzy bat race, just who could, I guess, keep spinning and keep on their feet. We have to usher those people off the field. And so here's Mackenzie Butt. Right-handed batter. First pitch from Kavon. Grounded down to third. Foul across the line. Speared nicely there by the third baseman for the Longhorns, J.C. Nichols. It was wide of the chalk. No balls and a strike on Butt. 291 hitter, 7 doubles, 8 home runs. 5'11 sophomore from Garden Grove, California. 0-1.
1: Ball's out.
0: Tegan misses wide. One ball, one strike. But last year at Boise State, hit .363, 11 doubles, 22 home runs, 77 RBI. Mountain West Freshman of the Year, third team all region. Here's the 1-1. In there for a called strike. Off-speed drop at the top of the zone. Count 1-2. Kavon, ready, the 1-2 pitch. Pulled down to third, again a foul ball. Just wide of the bag. That one a lot closer than the first one, which didn't miss by much. That time Nichols had to go off her glove, so maybe a good thing that it was called a foul ball. Ball and two strikes, still the count. Here's the pitch. Swing and a miss. Butt down on strikes, out number one here in the third. Third strike out of the game for Tegan Kavon. And here's Bella Faw. Faw, the right-handed batting shortstop. Weakest hitter by batting average in the Tennessee order. Fouls the first pitch. Over the right side, into the crowd, out of play. 2.06 batting average, 2 doubles, and 11 RBI. Fa was 0-3, 0-2, and then pinch hit 4 in the 7th inning in the first game. 0-1, swing and a miss on her eyes. And the count 0-2. In there for her defense. 5'7 junior out of Sugar Hill, Georgia. 220 hitter last year in 50 at bats. 0-2 pitch. Takes high, ball one. As a freshman 2 years ago, was 3-35. That's .086. Although 2 years ago did hit 2 home runs over 3 hits. Ball and 2 strikes on Fa. One out, the base is empty. No score, top of the third. Kavon to the plate.
1: Ball.
0: Wide for a ball. Squares it up, 2-2. Tegan readies, 2-2 pitch. Swing and a miss. 70 miles an hour late on the rise ball. Fourth K for Kavon. And that's out number two here in the third inning. Two down, the base is empty for the number nine hitter, Taylen Hawley. A Ollie, 5'6 freshman out of Murrieta, California. Number 7 recruit in the country, according to Softball America, the 2025 high school class. Big gut and a miss on the first Kavon offering. 291 hitter, 11 doubles, a triple, 6 home runs for Holly. Also a little bit of speed. Infield back for the Longhorns. The outfield shading toward left, 0-1. High for a ball. One ball, one strike. Top of the order, Sophia Knight on deck for the Lady Volunteers. Ball and a strike, the count. Tegan to the plate. Swing and a miss. And it's now 1-2. Kavon, the sign. 1-2 pitch.
1: Ball's up.
0: Upstairs, ball two. Squares it up 2-2 on Holly. Two balls, two strikes. Keegan ready. To the windup. Ringer up, a called strike three. Above the knees, right over the inner third. And Kavon strikes out the side in order here in the third inning. She has not allowed a base runner through three and has struck out five. There's no score as we go to the bottom of the third. Texas softball continues on in a moment.
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0: So J.C. Nichols leading things off. 0 for 3, a couple of strikeouts in the first game today. First pitch from Pickens.
1: Ball's out.
0: This is outside, ball one. Nichols back here in Oklahoma, her home state, out of Durant, Oklahoma. Asked post-game press conference yesterday about being back home as she slaps the next pitch foul past the third base dugout. And about what got her to Texas, and she said Texas just felt like home. Good to be back home. A lot of family and friends here supporting her. Ball and strike on Nichols. Infield in all the way around. Swing and a miss. 75 just off the plate outside. One and two now. Pickens winds and deals. Tapper up the third base line. Picking it up, the third baseman Dodge, her throw to first, not in time. Nichols with an infield hit to open the third inning, the first hit of the game for either side. That one off the bat looked like it might go foul. Dodge did not let it take that chance. I guess at the speed it was going and where she picked it up, it likely would have hit the bag. Unless it hit a rock and went foul. Caden Henry stands in, takes right down the middle for a called strike one. She struck out to open the first inning, 0-for-1. So Nichols on first. Of course, it was Nichols yesterday who got the scoring started, got the rally started against Nebraska as Henry lays down a bunt and beats out the throw from Morrison. Two straight hits for the Longhorns here in the third inning. Similar to yesterday in the sixth. When Nichols reached on an infield hit, Henry in the sixth yesterday pulled one through the right side for a hit. And then Katie Stewart went yard. Here, infield hit for Nichols and Henry with a bunt hit. And here's Stewart. She struck out in the first. First pitch showing bunt, offers at it, trying to move the runners. And she missed strike one. Stewie, obviously not one that often tries to lay down sacrifice bunts. In fact, has not had a successful sacrifice bunt this year. The 0-1 not bunting. Grounder left side coming in. The shortstop Fogg loves it and throws on to first to get Stewart. Has the same effect as a sack bunt. Nichols just got ahead of Faw before the ball got to Faw. No contact, so no runner's interference. And so Henry up to second with Nichols going to third and only one out. 6-3, the put out. Here's Vivi Martinez. First pitch, Martinez. High chopper left side. It hits inside the bag and rolls down the left field line for a hit. Oh my goodness, I think that hit fair, rather hit foul. First off the bat, Nichols scores. And Henry to third, Martinez, you can tell she's laughing there at first base. That was wacky, 1-0 Texas. Take a look at the replay here. That hit in the right-handed batter's box. I think in the portion of the box that would have been a foul ball and then shot out, did not bounce again before hitting past the bag in fair territory. Unbelievable. 1-0 Texas, runners on the corners for Reese Atwood. One out here in the bottom of the third inning. Atwood swings to the first pitch. There goes Martinez. She's safe at second. Ball gets away now. Here comes Henry. Throw to the plate. Not in time. Texas leads 2-0. Longhorns putting the pressure on the Lady Volunteers. Throw to second. They threw all the way through. Henry did not break for the plate. As Martinez got in, she was kind of being blocked off the bag. Probably would have been overturned if she had been called out and tagged out. And the second baseman, Clark, was covering the bag. The throw went into her glove and then trickled out. And Henry, seeing that, crossed the plate. 1-1 now, the count on Atwood. She takes low. One ball, one strike, the count. They've given a double steal. Martinez absolutely has a steal, but Henry, they will likely, should, if the scoring is accurate, change to an error on the second baseman. 2-1 to Atwood. She ropes it into left center field. That's down, rolling all the way to the wall. Rounding third base, Martinez. She'll score easily. Reese into second. 3-0 Longhorns. And Texas is opening it up against the Lady Volunteers. Atwood with her 61st run batted in of the season, ninth double. 80 mile an hour exit velocity. If you get in the 80s in softball, you're hitting it pretty hard. Martinez easily scores. And so now runner on second, only one out, and Leanne Good will be the hitter. Three runs across so far here in the third. Good struck out her first time. First pitch from Pickens. Swing and a miss. No balls and a strike. Leanne batting 338, 9 doubles, 12 homers, and 39 RBI. Had a batting average well above that for most of the season, as a check swing is a foul ball behind the plate, 0-2. Career high coming into this year in batting average was 325 as a freshman. It looked for a while that she would blow that out of the water, but she's kind of been struggling, had a good game here and there, but the last month or two. Although she hits this on a line to right center field as Knight hustles over the center fielder and makes the catch. Leanne hit it well. Solid contact, but that's out number two. Nichols, the infield hit. Henry, a bunt hit. Stewart, the ground out to advance the runners. Martinez, the wacky grounder that hit foul and then fair to knock in the first run. Wells, first pitch swing and a miss. 66 mile an hour drop ball from Pickens. And then Atwood with a double. Longhorns up 3-0. Atwood on second, two out here in the bottom of the third. 0-1 to Wells. She hits it into right field. That's down for a hit in front of Leach. Rounding third, Atwood throw to the plate, and Atwood slides into the tag for out number three. Mike White trying to claim that there was an obstruction by a fielder. And it certainly wasn't at the plate. It did not appear. As the throw was to the first baseline side of the plate, and the catcher came back and had the tag waiting for Atwood. So the Lady Volunteers get an out at the plate to prevent the Longhorns from scoring any more. Unless Reese was obstructed while running the bases before that, that was just a clear out at the plate. But the Longhorns get three here in the third inning. And they lead 3-0 going to the fourth. Texas softball continues in a moment.
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0: Top of the fourth inning, no runs, no hits, no errors for Tennessee. 3 runs, 5 hits, no errors for Texas. Top of the order due up for the Lady Volunteers as Tegan Gavon is not allowed a base runner through the first three. Sophia Knight, leadoff hitter in the Lady Volunteers order, flied out to left her first time. Was leading off the ball game back in the first. Corners come in for Texas. The middle infield staying back, maybe a step or two in. First pitch tonight in there with a drop ball, strike one from Kavon. Now Kavon in a lead to work with. Although some activity down in the Longhorns bullpen, can't quite see who it is. Here's the 0-1. Knight will pop up past third base. Foul. Just past the cut of the grass. And no chance for Nichols or Martinez to get it. A low pop fly. But it was wide of the line. The count 0-2 on Knight. Knight back in the box. Standing halfway through the box. The 0-2 pitch. Check swing. Might have caught a piece of the plate umpire there. It was in the dirt. One ball, two strikes now on Knight.
1: Two strikes.
0: Kavon's 1-2. Check swing, foul back this time. One and two, the count remains on Sophia Knight. Third team all-region selection. Lady Vols had 3 first-team all-SEC picks. And then in all-region, 2 first-teamers and 3 third-teamers. 2 first-team all-Americans, both pitchers. Come on, 1-2.
1: Ball.
0: Check swing down on the appeal, no swing. And the count 2-2. Light wind blowing out to left. Kavon on the circle. Waited with the sign, the 2-2. Fouled back again by Knight. Two balls, two strikes, the count remains. Knight putting up a battle here in the fourth inning. Tegan threw 3, was at 41 pitches. 7th pitch of this at bat. About to come from Tegan. 2-2. Fouled again. Inside pitch, Knight gets a piece of it. And it remains 2 balls, 2 strikes. Altmyer a bit shallower than normal and left. 2-2 again. Pulled sharply down to first. Nice job by Katie Stewart to her right. Corralled that against her belly. In a little bit of pain there after stepping on the bag, walking toward Kavon in the circle. But Stewart gets the out on the hot shot grounder from Knight. Nice play by Katie after committing 3 errors in the first game. Looking toward the dugout, shaking her head. So now Ella Dodge. Dodge grounded out to second her first time. Kavon's first pitch. Off speed in there. Top of the zone, strike one. Dodge hitting 290, 13 doubles, and 11 home runs. With 46 runs batted in. Three nothing Longhorns, top of the fourth. Strike two. Kavon gets the call on the black outside. No balls, two strikes. On the left-handed batting, Dodge. Pitch.
1: Ball's out.
0: Further away for a ball.

0: It looked like it might be between Martinez and the circle. But no, he had it lined up. Trust the eyes of the excellent defensive shortstop. Emma Clark now the right-handed batter. Swings and misses. The first pitch drop ball from Kavon. No balls and a strike on Clark. Two out, bases empty in the top of the fourth inning. 3-0 Longhorns. The 0-1. Swing and a miss. Strike two. Same pitch, maybe a tad lower. Time called by the Lady Vols. The head hitting coach, Craig Snyder, going to talk with Clark. Trying to sort some things out. Reese Atwood goes out to the circle for a quick chat with Tegan Kavon. Reese, we had her on for a post-game interview during the regionals a couple weeks ago. She made the comment she would love to catch Tegan down the road sometime. Still catching her. Career's not over yet. The 0-2 pitch to Clark. Grounded foul at the third baseline. If the Longhorns can finish this one off, up 3-0 here in the fourth, two out, bases empty. Reese will have at least two more chances to catch Tegan. A win gets the Longhorns into the national championship. Best of three series. 0-2 again. Grounder up the middle, gets past Kavon and squirts into center. And Clark, a two-out hit as the first base runner for the Lady Volunteers. I think Tegan kept going back to that same pitch and just left that one a little higher than the previous ones. That one just missed the zone at the bottom of the knees. Previously, they were further down, and Clark able to hit it just right. Vivi Martinez didn't have much of a shot. Two out, a base runner for Tennessee. Here's Alana Leach. First pitch, a big cut and a miss. Home run swing there on a rise ball. At the top of the zone, no balls and a strike. Alana Leach from the Woodlands, Texas. Her sister Gabby in the hole. Alana takes inside ball one. Her grandmother played in the All-American Professional Girls Baseball League for the Rockford Peaches. One ball, one strike. Swing and a miss. And the count now 1-2 on Alana Leach. First team all SEC, third team all region. The 0-2 average, 5 doubles, 13 home runs, and 25 RBI. Kavon with a 1-2 pitch. Hey! Ringer up a called strike three on the black on the outside corner. And Kavon, after allowing her first hit of the game, comes back and gets the K. Her sixth strikeout of the game, strands the runner on first base. Longhorns lead 3-0. We go to the bottom of the fourth. Texas softball continues in a moment.
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4: And Caden Henry scored, and then Atwood ripped a double into left to knock in Martinez. So Kaya Altmaier leads off here. Pickens' first pitch low and away, ball one. Altmaier, a four-pitch walk back in the second. Texas had back-to-back walks. Wells and Altmaier in the second inning with two out. Did not score. 1-0 pitch. Over the catcher to the backstop, and the count, two balls, no strikes on Altmaier. Here's the pitch. Altmaier hits it in the air, center field. Back goes Knight to the warning track, makes a little leap in front of the wall, and makes the catch. Man, Kaya drove that one. 73 mile an hour exit velocity. Tracking estimated a 220 distance, but it is 220 to the base of the wall. So if it was not caught, would it hit the base of the wall? But Sophia Knight, very fast, able to get back there quickly and make the grab. Here's first pitch swinging, Ashton Maloney slapping at it, but hits it right back to Pickens, and she's thrown out, out number two. 1-3, two down on four total pitches. And here's J.C. Nichols. 3-0 Longhorns as Nichols takes a strike on the outside edge, 0-1. Bottom of the fourth inning. Chickens to the plate. Sails outside. One ball, one strike on Nichols. Taking a little bit of time, giving your pitcher some time to rest in the dugout is important in the hot weather here as Nichols takes wide. And the count now 2-1. The freshman doing just that, not being too aggressive. Strike. Waiting out Pickens. The count now 2-1. There's a swing and a line drive foul up the left field line. Squares it up 2-2 on J.C. Nichols. Pickens working off the third base edge of the rubber. Winds and deals. Chopper right back to the circle. Pickens up with it. Fires to first. And the Longhorns go quietly 1-2-3 here in the bottom of the fourth. Texas, though, has the lead. It's 3-0 as we go to the fifth. Longhorn softball continues in a moment.
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0: Top of the fifth inning. Texas still up 3-0 over the Tennessee Lady Volunteers. Tegan Gavon has allowed one base runner, a two-out hit in the fourth inning, and an 0-2 count got into center field. Gavon gets 5-6-7 from Tennessee here in the fifth. Elsa Morrison leading things off, who struck out back in the second. The Longhorns came into today needing to win two. They prevailed in the first game 5-2. And now with a three-run lead, nine defensive outs from going to the championship series. It seems close, but it seems pretty far away all at once. As this Tennessee lineup, the numbers aren't that impressive up and down the lineup, but they have some pop. Hit for decent averages. They can get on the pitcher in a hurry. First pitch, Elsa Morrison fouls it back. 0-1 the count. Tegan, 6 Ks through 4, 1 each in the first, second, and fourth. Struck out the side in order in the third inning. Infield back, outfield straight up, medium depth, the 0-1. Drop ball at the top of the zone, called strike 2. Oh and 2 on the tall right-handed batting Morrison. 5'11 freshman from Knoxville. The 0-2 pitch. Way upstairs this time for a ball. One ball, two strikes now. Still quite hot out here in Oklahoma. 1-2 pitch. Low and away, 2-2. Couple more clouds have popped up. Out to the northeast, I believe it is. The direction that the stadium here, Devon Park, faces. Two balls, two strikes. Gavon to the plate. Swing and a miss. Second strike out of Morrison. Out number one here in the fifth. One out for Gabby Leach. When the action started earlier today, there were maybe five clouds off in the distance that we could see. A few more now. None of them really above the stadium. First pitch, swing and a miss by Leach. Going after a rise ball above the zone. Leach fly to right her first time. 3-0 Longhorns in the top of the fifth inning. Galanzo 1. Strike 2 catches the top edge of the zone right on the outside corner. Tennessee not happy with the call. Trackman tracking had it right there. And Leach walks over as Karen Weekly, the head coach, calls time to have a chat with the Volunteers' longtime head coach. Weekly in her 25th year as the Lady Vols head coach. Co-head coach with her husband Ralph for about 20 of those years. And then Ralph retired. Ralph, somewhat older than Karen. And Karen has continued on as the head coach. Here's Gavon with the 0-2. Up and away for a ball. Got to meet Ralph Weekly a couple of times last year in Austin and then here at the World Series. Still travels with the team. Gavon, the 1-2 pitch. Pop up. Right center field. Backing up, Leanne Good. Can't get to it. She was shading her eyes against the sun the entire way. And just never, I think, got an eye on the ball. Caden Henry hustling in. Was unable to get there in time. And so it's a one-out bloop hit for Gabby Leach. That's one where without the sun, I think Leanne is able to see it and sprint a little faster to get to the spot. As she was trying to figure out where the ball was, she wasn't quite able to get there. Second hit of the game now for Tennessee. And they have a runner on first with one out for Mackenzie Butt. He swings through the first pitch, drop ball, 0-1. Butt struck out in the third. She's 0-1. 7 Ks for Kavon. One out in the fifth inning. 3-0 Texas lead. Time called by Butt stepping out of the box. Now back in. Kavon, the 0-1.
1: Ball.
0: Low. Butt not chasing this time, and it's a ball and a strike. Bella Fa on deck. Teagan, the 1-1. Swing and a miss. Low rise, and it's 1-2. Infield back with a runner on first, one out. 1-2 pitch. Line drive, foul down the left field line. J.C. Nichols went leaping for it. Did not touch it, and the ball missed by about 10 feet. Outside the line, still 1-2 on Butt. Ball and two strikes, the pitch. Swing and a miss. Eighth strikeout for Kavon, out number two here in the fifth inning. Drop ball just slipping off those fingers on the slow-mo replay. Some good top spin. And there are two out for Bella Fa, who struck out back in the third. Runner on first for Tennessee. Kavon misses up and away, ball one. On deck hitter Taylen Hawley has some pop and speed. Fa, average just above 200. Two extra base hits, both doubles. Pops this one up, left side foul territory. Nichols drifting into foul territory, makes the catch. And that's out number three. So the pop-up single lost in the sun does not hurt Teagan Kavon. She strikes out a pair and turns in another scoreless inning. 3-0 Texas. We go to the bottom of the fifth. Longhorn softball continues in a moment.
2: It happened.
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0: The perfect bunt, beat out the throw with very good speed. 5'5 junior from Dickinson, Texas. Henry. An all-region honor every year of her career. Here's the 0-1. Called strike two. On the black on the outside. That's been pretty consistent. A couple inches off the outside being called a strike on left-handed batters. That's on both sides. 0-2. Lifts it down the left field line. Foul territory. Slicing back. Just out of play. Despite Taylen Hawley making a leap at the wall. Still 0-2 on Henry. That bunt hit, by the way, in the third inning was her first of the day after going 0-for-4 in the opener, striking out in the first inning today. 0-2 pitch. Swing and a miss. And she strikes out for the second time against Pickens. So one down with the bases empty for Katie Stewart. Right-handed batting junior. Fouls the first pitch back 0-1. Struck out in the first, grounded out in the third. Looking it up and double-checking, Caden Henry did not get all-region honors this year. That was All-America, actually. She did not get All-America. Kind of have to look up, see who got center field All-Americans, as Caden had an outstanding year. Curious about that, the 0-1. Stewart high and deep left center field. No chance. Goodbye. 4-0 Texas. Stewart's second of the day and 30th of the year. The first Longhorn to hit 30 in a single season. Estimated 260 feet. 77-mile-an-hour exit velocity. And Texas now leads 4-0. Her family's going home with a lot of home run souvenirs after this weekend. Third home run for Stewart in the last 26 hours. Vivian Martinez, first pitch swing, pops it up, and it's caught by the shortstop, Faw, with a foot on the grass and a foot on the dirt. So Martinez retired, out number two. Two down, bases empty for Reese Atwood. Stewart, the three-run go-ahead homer last night, yesterday afternoon, rather. Might have been right around this time yesterday that she hit it, in fact. First pitch to Atwood is a strike. So that's third in the last 24 hours, we'll call it, for Stewart, who hit one in the first game today. Atwood grounded out in the second, roped a double for an RBI in the third. Ball. Takes low. One ball, one strike. 4-0 Longhorns. Pitch. Skips in. Ball two. Leanne Good on deck. Atwood waits. 2-1. Fouls it back. And the count now 2-2. Atwood, in fact, will be catching Carlin Pickens in, 2 weeks, I think it is. Maybe a week and a half. As both were drafted in the AUSL by the same team. Swing and a miss. And the dirt outside, but picked up by the catcher Morrison. Her throw to first in time. And that was retired 2-3. The Longhorns get a run. Katie Stewart goes yard. And the Longhorns now lead 4-0 as we go to the sixth. Texas softball continues in a moment.
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0: the sixth inning. Texas up 4-0 on the Tennessee Lady Volunteers. Teagan Gavon, after three perfect innings, has allowed a single base hit each of the last two. Number nine hitter Taylen Hawley, and then the top of the order for Tennessee here in the sixth. As the Longhorns look to continue trying to get to their third straight national championship series. It'll be their fourth in 5 years after the surprise run back in 2022. First unseeded team to get to the championship series. Lost in two games to Oklahoma. The Longhorns kind of ran out of gas after an emotional win in a doubleheader over Oklahoma State on semifinal Monday. Taylen Hawley takes right down the middle. Strike one from Kavon. 0-1. Not sure the Longhorns would have won that one in 2022 over Oklahoma had they played someone else other than Oklahoma State. Longhorns and Oklahoma State for many years had a bit of a tenuous rivalry going on. The 0-1. Strike two on the inside corner. Really, Texas, they were being dominated by Oklahoma for so long that that started to become almost a rivalry in name only in softball. But in the early Mike White years, they were fighting tooth and nail with Oklahoma State. Hawley fouls this next pitch down past the third base dugout out of play, and it remains 0-2. Oklahoma State had the Longhorns number year after year. Knocked them out in the Super Regionals in Stillwater in 2021. And of course, Miranda Elish, a Longhorn in 2019 and 2020, and then she decided not to play a month before the 2021 season began, and everyone thought her career was over. She came back to play for Oklahoma State in 2022. A little extra added to the rivalry, and Texas beat the Cowgirls in the two-game semifinals. The Longhorns needed to win both. Oklahoma State only needed one. Haley Dolcini, the Longhorns' ace that year, a fifth-year senior, the 0-2 here. High for a ball. Heard her in a podcast after that season make a comment about that was kind of the team's world championship. And beating Oklahoma State, it really felt like it took it out of them. They competed against Oklahoma for the title, but they were unable to get it done. And the next pitch low and away. And they count now 2-2, blown out in the first game, although they did take a lead, and they had a lead in the second game of that 2022 championship series into the fourth inning. But lost that one 10-5. Here's the 2-2 pitch. Swing and a miss. Hawley down on strikes. Ninth K for Kavon. Out number one here in the sixth inning. Longhorns knocked out by these Volunteers in 2023 in the Super Regional in Knoxville, blown out in the second game after losing the first game. The only time that Mike White at Texas has not had a Super Regional go to a third game. Here's the first pitch. Sophia Knight takes a strike. Left-handed batter with a fly out and a ground out so far today. 2024, Longhorns, number one national seed. Got through unscathed into the championship series. Lost 2 to Oklahoma. The 0-1. Wide and a little bit low, 1-1. Lost 8-3 and 8-4 in the two championship games to the Sooners. With the number two national seed. And then last year, of course, the Longhorns, number six national seed. Won three straight to get to the title series as Knight hits a tapper down to first, fielded by Katie Stewart. She waits for Knight. Tags her on the shoulder. About 10 feet in front of the bag. And that's out number two. Katie's had a lot of work defensively the last couple of days. Has made most of the plays, although she had a couple of issues the first game today that the Longhorns fought through to still win. 4-0 Texas here in the top of the sixth. Two out, bases empty for Ella Dodge. Strike one on the inside corner. Infield back for Texas. The outfield straight up, medium depth. Left-handed batting Dodge, slightly open stance. The 0-1. Up and away. One ball, one strike. Dodge grounded a second in the first inning. And then popped out to short in the fourth. Devon steps on the middle of the rubber. Her 1-1 pitch. Dodge started to go, unable to hold up on a rise ball up out of the zone. On the appeal down to third, Brian Crochet, fist in the air. Strike two. It clearly went there. Ball and two strikes, the count on Dodge. Here's the pitch. Fouled back. And it remains 1-2. Ball rolling down the netting here at the Women's College World Series Stadium, Devon Park. Backstop's only about maybe 20 feet tall, straight up. And then they have netting protecting most of the fans right behind the plate that goes up to the base of the second story of the press box. You get skee-ball-style foul balls. Ground ball down to first, kicks off the bag and hits Katie Stewart in the face, shooting into foul territory. Maloney goes over to pick it up, and Dodge gets into second. Ouch. Reza Aguilar, the Longhorns trainer, going to check on Stewart. Looks like it got her in the mouth. She's wearing sunglasses, so at least the eyes are protected. That one did hit the bag. Kind of wonder if it hit the bag in foul territory, though. Hit the orange bag. Mike White, I think, talking to the umpires about that and about to challenge the call as they check on Stewart. Well, there it is. They're going to review whether that one actually hit the bag on the fair portion. It's a white bag that's in fair territory, and then they added this year the orange bag on the foul side. And it is a foul ball. That was a very quick review. Umpires in the review room must have looked at that already. So instead of a two-out double for Dodge, it's a foul ball, and the count remains 1-2. And we're going to have to wait for Katie Stewart to be checked on here. The trainer and the team doctor both talking to Mike White. Wouldn't be surprised if they made a change defensively. Stewart had a hot hit from Sophia Knight earlier in the game, a couple innings ago, that caught her right in the gut. She was able to make the play, but was definitely in some pain after that. This one skipped right off the top of the bag, the runner's bag, the orange bag in foul territory. And now they're taking her down into the dugout. And it looks like the Longhorns will bring in Hannah Wells to play first base. Wells already in the lineup. Not ideal. For your SEC Player of the Year, who's all of a sudden been coming around with the bat. Takes a bad hop off the bag into your face. Into her face and has to come out. So Hannah Wells now coming in to play first base in the top of the sixth inning. That'll shift Stewart to the DP spot. Unless the Longhorns have a long bottom of the sixth, that means that Stewart's spot would not likely come up again. Her spot would be due up seventh in the sixth inning. Or if Tennessee came back, but of course, don't want that. So back to the plate, the left-handed batting Dodge in a 1-2 count, and she takes outside two balls and two strikes. Kavan, 2-2. Check swing on the appeal, no swing. Missed high. And the count goes full. 4-0 Texas in the top of the sixth. Two out, bases empty. Kavan's payoff pitch. Hopped up, back out of play. Kevon, new ball, back on the rubber. The Longhorns right-hander. Into her windup, the pitch. And another foul back. That was the ninth pitch of the at-bat. Kevon just about 100 pitches in the game. 97. The total. Another 3-2 pitch. Lined foul. First base coach Stephanie Sanders for Tennessee ducking out of the way of that one. That's the 10th pitch of the at-bat. Still 3-2 on Ella Dodge. Kevon ready. Pitch number 11. Sky to center. Caden Henry with a beat on it, jogging forward into left center, out number 3. So Kevon wins the battle and gets a 1-2-3 inning, working around the injury to the first baseman, Katie Stewart. Texas leads 4-0. We go to the bottom of the 6th. Last chance for the Longhorns to add some insurance. Texas softball continues in a moment.
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0: Drawn this year. It's unlikely we'll have any news on Katie Stewart before the game's over. I'm sure that will be a hot topic in the press conference after the game. First pitch to Hannah Wells, now the first baseman in there for a called strike. No balls and one strike to count. Pitch grounded foul. Wells walked in the second, was the first base runner of the game on either side. And then hit a single into right center in the third inning. Mike White tried to send Reese Atwood around from second base to try to score, but she was thrown out at the plate. 0-2, Wells on the ground left side. Diving stop by Faw, but has no play, and Wells has an infield hit. Had one up the middle in the first game on the infield that Faw went to a left on and got a glove on. Adea Wallace going in to run for Wells on first base. Good stopped on second there. Bottom of the sixth inning, two on, no one out, and here's Kaya Altmaier. Altmaier, after a walk in the second, drove one to the warning track in the fourth inning. Pickens, first pitch. A drop ball on the inside corner, strike one. Oh and one, the Lady Volunteers leaving their senior ace in the game. One of just, what I count, three seniors on their team. Yes. Altmaier showing bunt, offered, and missed. And she's quickly behind 0-2. The vast majority of the Lady Vols coming back, barring the transfer portal. Including an All-America pitcher. The 0-2 skips in, smothered by Ellison. Now 1-2 on Altmaier.
23: 1-2.
0: Pickens to the plate. Altmaier, soft line drive to third base, a diving catch by Ella Dodge for out number one. So Altmaier, a good job to put it in play down in the count against the dominant Pickens. The Dodge takes a potential hit away. One down, and now the Longhorns putting in Vic Hunter to pinch it. First and second for Texas, looking for a little insurance, up 4-0. Looking ahead to the seventh, 3-4-5 due up for the Lady Vols against Tegan Caban. Hunter, Pickens, first pitch.
23: Ball.
0: High for a ball. Hunter pinch hit in the first game, also for Maloney. That was in the fifth inning against Aaron Neuer. Bases loaded, one out. Hit one to third base, turned into a 5-2-3 double play. 1-0. Right across the middle for a called strike. One ball, one strike on the 5'8 junior from Houston. Pickens to the plate. Skips in. 2-1 now. Hunter went through senior day ceremonies a couple weeks ago. He'll be hanging up the cleats going to grad school after this season. 2-1.
23: Ball, it's down.
0: Low, ball three. Count now, three balls and a strike. Pickens, 3-1. Hunter rips it, caught out of the air by the second baseman, just above her foot on her left. And that's turned into a double play. Adeo Wallace caught off the bag at first. Leanne Good was going to be caught off the bag at second had they gone that way as well. So the Longhorns threatened, but they hit into a double play after a hard hit ball. And the Longhorns do not score. 4-0. Texas leads, going to the seventh. 3 outs from the championship series. Longhorn softball continues in a moment.
1: Before they can cheer your name, you've got to make one. 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

0: Top of the seventh inning, no runs, two hits, no errors for Tennessee. Four runs, seven hits, no errors for Texas. Tegan Gavon, after a 1-2-3 sixth, gets the 3-4-5 hitters Emma Clark, Alana Leach, and Elsa Morrison. Longhorns three outs from the National Championship Series. Emma Clark leads off, 1-for-2, struck out in the first. Singled up the middle with two outs in the fourth inning for the first hit against Gavon. She pops the first pitch back and out of play. No balls and a strike. Clark, just a sophomore. Three sophomores in the Lady Vols lineup. A couple of freshmen, four juniors in the batting lineup. The 0-1.
1: Ball.
0: Low for a ball. Change up from Gavon that just missed. The tall right-handed batter, Clark, 6 feet, 1 inch tall. Here's the 1-1. Hittered outside, 2-1. Most of the time you see tall players like that playing maybe an outfield corner, usually pitcher or catcher, sometimes first base, but she's a second baseman. Two and one. Skied back and out of play over the screen again. Into the skee ball netting. Fans get some enjoyment from doing a little whoop as the ball sails down the netting, rolling down. Usually pops down onto the field. Two balls, two strikes on Clark. Gavon to the plate.
1: Ball.
0: Low ball three. Tegan over 100 pitches now. The first one she threw in this inning was her 100th. Katie Stewart back in the game playing first base, by the way. Payoff pitch. Popped up. Leanne Good shading her eyes against the sun. Didn't have to go very far. Makes the catch this time with Caden Henry hustling in to back her up after that last one a couple innings ago that Good couldn't find in the sun and Henry couldn't get there in the outfield grass. Out number one. Longhorns are two outs away, and here's Alana Leach. Left-handed batter takes the first pitch in there for a called strike. Ashton Maloney re-entered after Vic Hunter hit. So the original defensive alignment back in there for Texas. 0-1 on Leach, who's 0-for-2, a ground out and a strikeout. Fouls the next pitch back. No balls, two strikes on Leach. Lee Atwood chasing that one, rolling down the netting. Ended up hitting right at the corner above the third base dugout, shooting down toward J.C. Nichols, and so Al would let it go. Gavon ahead in the count, 0-2. She deals. Line drive right at Nichols, a little leaping grab. Out number two. Humpback liner from Leach. And Texas is one out from ending Tennessee's season and making a run through the loser's bracket into the championship series. Elsa Morrison, who homered against Gavon on Thursday. Two strikeouts today. Takes just a bit low. Ball one on the catcher. Infield back, outfield straight up, medium depth. Here's the 1-0. Strike one on the outer half at the belt. One ball, one strike. Gavon winds the pitch. Swing and a foul tip. Into the glove of Atwood, 1-2. One ball, two strikes. Fans on their feet. The pitch. Swing and a miss. And Texas, for the third straight year, will play for the national championship.

0: Teagan's 10th strikeout of the game. A two-hit shutout. Utter dominance for the second-team All-American. And the Longhorns come all the way through after losing their opener. They beat Mississippi State 4-0. They came back in the sixth inning to beat Nebraska 3-1. And they beat Tennessee twice today, 5-2 and 4-0. And the Longhorns will defend their national championship in the title series against either Alabama or Texas Tech. 4-0 Texas win. The Longhorns now 51-12 on the season. And Tennessee's season ends at 49-12. Longhorns get it done. We'll come back with a post-game show to recap it all. Longhorn softball continues in a moment.
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11: Ma, ¿y qué almorzaste?
12: Hija, ya son 4 llamadas hoy. ¿No te cobran por llamar a México? ¿Qué está pasando aquí?
11: Que fui a Metro y ahora tengo llamadas y textos de Estados Unidos a México sin límites y un Samsung Galaxy A17 5G.

0: duel. Both teams went 1-2-3 in the first. Kevon had a 1-2-3 second. And in the bottom of the second, the Longhorns got a pair of two-out walks but did not score. After a three-strikeout fourth inning from Kevon, she set him down in order. And let's catch the highlight on the third one with Taylen Hawley at a 2-2 count. Ball and two strikes, still the count. Here's the pitch. Swing and a miss. But down on strikes, out number one here in the third. So that was out number one in the third inning, and then Bella Foss stepped in and fell behind 0-2, got to 2-2, but Teagan took care of her. Teagan readies 2-2 pitch. Swing and a miss. 70 miles an hour late on the rise ball. Fourth K for Kevon. And then it was Taylen Hawley, another 2-2 count. Teagan ready to the windup. Ringer up, a called strike three. Above the knees, right over the inner third. And Kevon strikes out the side in order here in the third inning. So Teagan with an excellent third, a 1-2-3, and sent that to the fourth inning where the Longhorns started to have some success. J.C. Nichols reached on an infield grounder, and then Caden Henry laid down a bunt hit. After that, Katie Stewart grounded out to put runners on second and third, and that brought up Vivian Martinez, and she swung at the first pitch that took a really weird hop. First pitch, Martinez. High chopper left side. It hits inside the bag and rolls down the left field line for a hit. Oh, my goodness. I think that hit fair, or rather hit foul, first off the bat. Nichols scores. And Henry to third. Martinez, you can tell she's laughing there at first base. That was wacky. 1-0 Texas. Indeed, a swing that produced a foul ball off the bat that hit in the right-handed batter's box, appeared to be across where the imaginary line would have crossed the box. And then it just sailed out over the third base bag, a foot or two fair, and the Longhorns got a run. So Martinez was on first, Henry went to third, and then they put on a first and third play with Reese Atwood at the plate. On the second baseman, 2-1 to Atwood. She ropes it into left center field. That's down, rolling all the way to the wall. Rounding third base, Martinez. She'll score easily. Reese into second. 3-0 Longhorns. And that was the double a moment later from Atwood. Martinez had taken off for second base, and she was in there. Caden Henry did not break for the plate on the throw down. And Martinez got around the fielder who was in the way and got safe. And then the fielder lost the ball. It trickled behind the bag just a couple of feet, and Caden sprinted across the plate for the second run. And then that Reese RBI double make it 3-0. Reese was thrown out at the plate later in that inning, and so that prevented the Longhorns from extending their lead, but it was plenty for Kevon. She allowed her first hit with two out in the fourth inning, got a strikeout after that, gave up a bloop hit in the fifth inning, a strikeout and a pop out after that. And in the bottom of the fifth, Katie Stewart stepped in with one out and the bases empty. About that, the 0-1. Stewart high and deep left center field. No chance. Goodbye. 4-0 Texas. Katie Stewart, her third home run in 24 hours after the home run against Nebraska yesterday and the homer in the first game against Tennessee today. And the Longhorns led 4-0. Teagan cruised from there. 1-2-3 sixth, and then got a pop out and a line out to start the seventh before Elsa Morrison came to the plate and fell behind 1-2. One ball, two strikes. Fans on their feet, the pitch. Swing and a miss. And Texas, for the third straight year, will play for the national championship. Indeed, the Longhorns get it done, winning two straight against the team with possibly the best pitching staff in the country. Got a lot of hits and a lot of runs, considering. So Texas wins it 4-0. We'll come back and take a look at what's still to come here in OKC later on today in our next segment. Texas softball continues in a moment.
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0: Welcome back to the Texas Softball Postgame Show. Let's take a look at the scoreboard, which doesn't have any other scores on it other than the Longhorns' first win today, 5-2 over Tennessee. There is one, potentially two, games later on today. That's going to be between Alabama and Texas Tech in the other semifinal. Alabama needs one win to go to the Champ Series, and Texas Tech needs two wins to go to the Champ Series. So if Texas Tech wins both, then the Longhorns will face the Red Raiders starting Wednesday. If Alabama just wins one, it'll be the Longhorns and the Crimson Tide in a rematch of the SEC Tournament Championship. First game between those teams, 6 o'clock Central Time. And if Texas Tech wins that first game, they'll be about 30 minutes, 45 minutes after the first game. They will start the second. So we'll have our eyes on that, as that is the scoreboard for today. We'll come back and finish the postgame show in just a moment.
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0: Times, the softball postgame show. Let's take a look at the box score for this one. Final totals. Tennessee, no runs, two hits, no errors. They left two on the bases. The Longhorns, four runs, seven hits, no errors, left four. Teagan Gavon, a complete game shutout, two hits, 10 strikeouts. Gavon, now 28-6 on the season. The Longhorns end the collegiate career of three-time first-team All-American Carlin Pickens, who finishes 15-8 this year. Six innings, seven hits, four runs all earned, two walk, three strikeout, six. The Longhorns offensively had a bunch of players with one hit-run RBI. Of course, the big swing, Katie Stewart with a home run, her 30th of the year. First Longhorn in softball history to hit 30 in a single season. Two hits in the game for Hannah Wells, and really well-struck balls all around as the Longhorns today really looked like their old selves offensively. It's been a while since they really swung the bats that well, got so many hits against such good pitching. And that bodes well for going to the championship series, no matter who they face. Time of the game, 1 hour, 56 minutes. The announced attendance, 9,276 on a very hot, sunny day here at OKC. The Longhorns win it 4-0. Texas now 51-12. Tennessee's season ends at 49-12. So the Longhorns go to the championship series. We don't know yet who they'll face. Either Alabama or the team the Longhorns faced last year in the champ series, Texas Tech. Whoever it is, that series will start on Wednesday. It'll be Wednesday, Thursday, and then if the team split those two games, it's a best of three, they'll play on Friday. All three are going to be 7 p.m. Central Time first pitches. That means we'll be on the air 6:45 p.m. with the pregame show for each of those. If you want to tune into those ones, you can catch them on the iHeartRadio app at the Retro Austin station or on the TexasLonghorns.com site or app, and go to the Fans tab, and you'll find audio streaming, and you can hear those games as the Longhorns go to the championship series, barring a late addition of a radio signal. We'll wait to find out if they add one for that. But at the very least, you can hear that online or on the iHeartRadio app. As the Longhorns look to go back-to-back after winning the title last year, number two seed this year, lose the opener to Tennessee, and they come back and run off four straight wins against some of the top teams in the country, and the Longhorns will play for the national championship. What a day for Texas going on and beating Tennessee. Thanks for tuning into this one. Thank you to Ronald Savage Jr. back in the studio. I'm Andrew Haynes. This has been Texas Longhorns Softball on Sports Radio AM 1300 The Zone.
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17: Well, it looks like a 15-minute traffic delay to look out for if you're on southbound 35. That's going to be between East 51st Street and Old Torf. Also, it looks like we have some road debris partially blocking the off-ramp from southbound US 183 to Spicewood Springs. I'm Carson Parnell with your Austin area traffic.
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1: 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Orange, Bebo, and Ball. Craig Way is talking it off. Now back to the Craig Way Show on 1300 The Zone. It's the Craig Way Show with the voice of the Texas Longhorns and Hall of Fame broadcaster, Craig Way.
15: One ball, two strikes. Fans on their feet. The pitch. Swing and a miss. And Texas, for the third straight year, will play for the national championship.
16: Well, you heard Andrew Haynes on the call moments ago. What a fun afternoon full of softball here on AM 1300 The Zone. That sees the Longhorns win not once, but twice. Final scores of 5-2 and 4-0 over the Tennessee Volunteers, avenging their opening round loss and punching a ticket to the Women's College World Series Championship Series. You heard Andrew Haynes mention on the postgame show that the Longhorns will face the winner of Texas Tech and Alabama, and we will see which team that is. The Red Raiders would have to lose twice in order to be knocked off. Might we be headed for a rematch, another installment of this budding rivalry? Now, it's really not a budding rivalry. It's one that is in full bloom. What a day for Mike White and the Longhorns, and we will try and bring you all of his reactions, his players' reactions, to this doubleheader victory on the Craig Way Show coming up tomorrow. My name is Jake Herman, in for Craig for the rest of this afternoon's shortened show, and in for Craig as well tomorrow. We'll tell you more about what's coming up on tomorrow's edition of the program in just a little bit. First, wanted to mention some college baseball action going on around the country today. Of course, the Longhorns, like Craig told you at the top of the show when we visited with you for 5 minutes before sending it out to Andrew Haynes at the Women's College World Series in Oklahoma City. We only got a few minutes to check in with you before that game to start. And we mentioned Texas got the victory over UCSB to sweep the regional in Austin. They will host the Oregon Ducks starting either Friday or Saturday at UFCU Dish Falk Field. You can hear those games on 103.1 FM, Austin's 80s station. And we will have some reactions from Longhorn players and coaches coming up from that on the show tomorrow. But the other scores in win or go home games in Atlanta: Georgia Tech, the number 2 overall seed, leads Oklahoma 7-5 in the bottom of the 7th. Oklahoma just got one back. They've got a man in scoring position in the bottom of the 2nd, and then in the bottom of the 7th. And how about this? St. John's, a 4 seed out of the Big East, a team that entered the tournament with 24 losses on its schedule. They beat Florida State, sweeping the Tallahassee Regional. The Red Storm win 5-4. The number 12 overall seed Florida State, who is on the Longhorn side of the bracket, is sent packing. So, coming up later tonight, Kentucky takes on West Virginia. That is a regional final, winner take all in Morgantown. Same goes for Florida against the 4 seed from the Sun Belt, Troy. The Trojans will take on the Gators after forcing that 7th game of the Gainesville Regional. That's tonight at 6 o'clock. Coming up at 8 in a game that was originally going to start at 5:30. It's been pushed back due to weather. Auburn, the number 5 overall seed, taking on Milwaukee. Boy, is their bracket opened up now in the Super Regional with St. John's grabbing the victory over Florida State. Milwaukee out of the Horizon League, who beat Auburn on Thursday to start that regional off. They have a chance to make it a 4 seed versus 4 seed matchup in a Super Regional. How crazy could that be? And then finally, in College Station tonight, 9 o'clock first pitch, the Aggies taking on USC with Texas A&M's pitching looking depleted. We'll see what Coach Early and his staff are able to cobble together against the USC team that has played that one extra game on the weekend. It's winner take all between Texas A&M and USC at 9 o'clock tonight. Okay, we do need to step aside for another quick break, and we'll give you a little preview of tomorrow's Craig Way Show and set the table for Bucky and BK in just a minute.
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0: Okay, on this fragmented version of the Craig Way Show on a victorious Monday for Longhorn softball, I want to tell you what's coming up on the show tomorrow with Craig up in Waco for the Texas Hall of Fame Selection Committee meetings. I'll be hosting the show, and you will get to hear a conversation we recorded a few minutes ago with Craig Way and Ty Harrington, the lifetime Longhorn, former Texas State head coach. Of course, the Bobcats bounced in the College Station Regional earlier this week, but they'll discuss all of the action from the Austin Regional. Ty, of course, joined Craig for the radio call over the weekend and in the Sunday Regional Decider, and their thoughts on all the action around college baseball, including those four seeds. The underdogs have been barking during this regional round. You'll also hear Jim Schlossnagel, Luke Harrison, and more commenting on the Longhorn win. You'll hear from Mike White, as well as Longhorn softball players commenting on the great work they did this afternoon to extend their season. Plus, we'll talk some NFL trades that went down today. A.J. Brown is a Patriot. Miles Garrett is a Ram. But for now, we send it over to Bucky and BK from 5 to 7 right here on AM 1300 The Zone.
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0: go. Welcome in to another edition of Bucky and BK. Today is Monday, June 1st, 2026. And the Buck and I are with y'all for the next 2 hours. On today's show, the San Antonio Spurs are back in the NBA Finals. Texas baseball is back in the Super Regionals. We've got some Texas softball to get into, some Texas rowing to talk about, some Major League Baseball to discuss, a little Longhorn football conversation as well, plus great conversations with Evan Veith and Greg Swindell. Of course, the BBK news and why today's not so bad. It is a jam-packed Monday program. We hope all of you had a great weekend. We appreciate all of you people for starting your weeks off with us. How are you today, my man?
1: I am fabulous. What a fabulous day again. Great weekend, nice and warm, of course. Nice and hot, not just warm, but hot over the weekend. Lots of sun out there. The same, looks like it could be the same, but with some rain showers in the forecast starting tomorrow with a 40% chance of rain. Then the percentages go up as the week goes on, but still the temperatures seem to be pretty high. And it was nice Saturday. It really, really was. I know I talked to you before. You spent a lot of time in the sun, and hopefully a lot of folks got a lot of things done. You know, that first week of school being out, kids, get them in the sun. Now get them to their jobs and let them go to work. You had off a weekend. Let's go to work, kids. Or to camp, yes. The word around I talk to my daughters is, hey, if you ain't going to camp, don't tell me how bored you are around the house. You know, you had opportunities. There's camps that mom and dad tried to get you to go to, and you said no. But then don't spend the next couple months talking about how bored you are, you know?
0: You got parents telling kids, hey, I don't care where you go, just don't stay here.
1: Yes, just get out of my house. Go to your friend's house. Stay over there for half a day. Come over here for a sandwich at lunch. I'll send you right back over there again. That second week, a lot of different little camps start. You'll start baseball camps and everything else. Football camps will start in another week or so. So just get away from me.
0: Yeah, don't you have somewhere to be for 8 hours every day? What are you doing here?
1: My goodness. I can't even imagine now. And kids live on the computer. Can you imagine us coming in the house? You, as your parent, you're going, if you went to work in the morning and you come back and there's your kid still on the computer, you know, when you get back from work, it's like, oh my God, did you leave this house all day long? No, I never went out. I had stuff to do. I had work to do on my computer.
0: I'm trying to become an influencer, Mom. Let me go.
1: Yes. Good day to the soldiers at Fort Hood, Texas, the soldiers in the state of Texas, and all those that fight for us each and every day. Thank you for what you do. We appreciate everything you do for all of us. To you and your families, do be safe out there, please.
0: Yes, indeed. Well said, as always. Well, anytime a Texas Longhorns program wins a national championship, I think they've earned the right to get our first discussion of the show. Congrats are in order to the Texas rowing team. The tower was lit yesterday after the Longhorns took home their fourth national championship in the last 6 years. Yesterday morning, congrats to head coach Dave O'Neill, a.k.a. Captain Dave, and the Texas women. The Longhorns getting it done, winning the team championship by 5 points over Stanford. Again, fourth national title in the last 6 years. It's the fourth title in program history, which is now tied for third amongst rowing programs all over the country.
1: Oh, yeah.
0: Man, I mean, this has become like men's swimming and diving. Those are the two most consistent sports teams that we have on campus. It's men's swimming and diving. It's women's rowing. Funny enough, those are the two sports that have won national championships so far in this 25-26 academic year for the University of Texas. But congrats to Captain Dave and the Texas women on taking home another natty, Buck. Pretty cool.
1: Yeah, that Pirates got it going on. I'll tell you what. That team is special, you know. Town Lake must be something if that's where they practice at, because that's got some national championship waters for sure.
0: Well, it's pretty cool. Four of them in the last 6 years.
2: I mean, that's dynasty.
1: Man.
0: Yeah. And it's interesting. I used to train with the Texas rowing team.
1: Down on 6th Street?
0: Oh, not down on 6th Street. I don't know how much time they're spending there if they're winning all these national championships. Now, back in the day, at the start of this dynasty, perhaps it's a coincidence, perhaps it's not, I used to train multiple times a week with Captain Dave and the Texas rowing team. So I wonder, I'm going to get a ring at some point out of this?
1: Oh. Yeah, you're going to get a ring, all right.
0: Here's my case. You know, everybody picked up a random hobby or two or 10 during the pandemic, right?
1: Yes.
0: And mine was kayaking. I got into rowing, and I would go 3 or 4 times a week out to Town Lake in the mornings to hit the waters.
1: And you're out there sculling? Oh, yeah, you were sculling, all right.
0: You know who I would see out there practicing? Texas rowing team. We were out there together at the same time on the water. Yep. They would yell, row, and I would row faster. Sometimes I would yell at them. They would probably not listen to me, but we were both out there together. And I just feel like probably not a coincidence that this dynastic run started when I was.
1: Well, the difference between them and you is they had, you know, when they were out there, they had their paddles. You were out there with your Zepco rod inside your little rowing kit with your lunch pail and your thermos and your tackle box. No, that's not rowing. Going out there with your tackle box fishing for carp and catfish is not rowing.
0: No, I wasn't fishing at this time. I've done a lot of kayak fishing in my day, but this was out in Town Lake by myself, just with my own oar, aka paddle. I was out there putting in work next to the Texas rowing team. So look, maybe an invite to the tower. Perhaps when the banner ceremony happens, maybe in the background somewhere.
1: You're supposed to be in the back of the picture somewhere.
0: I just feel like I've earned this, you know. I'm not trying to take away from
1: most of those student athletes that you began with are gone now, I would hope.
0: Yeah, I think so. I think you're probably right. But hey, just at the start of that run, I was there before anybody else was.
1: Good job.
0: I was working with them. This team's so consistent. I mean, they finished in the top 4 9 years in a row. Again, the national titles, that's what stands out. But they are always in the mix. Tremendous job, ladies. Tremendous job, Captain Dave. And absolutely. I found this funny. Captain Dave's one of us. So I went and looked at his Twitter account. Just why not? See if he had posted anything about the national championship. Obviously, they won it yesterday, so give him some time. He's not a huge social media guy in general, so maybe he won't ever post anything. But the last tweet on Dave O'Neill's personal Twitter account, I'll screen share this for those of you who are watching the program right now, is from November 1st, 2025. And he said, quote, "I don't understand at Disney and at ESPN. I have an ESPN Plus and Disney Plus subscription, but I can't watch college football because I have YouTube TV. This is madness."
1: Wow. I know. Feel his pain. Sorry, Captain. I feel your pain.
0: One of us. One of us. One of us.
1: Yeah, that is awesome.
0: It's great when celebrities or icons are just like us, you know, and Captain Dave dealing with something that so many college football fans dealt with, man, with the madness that was YouTube TV last year. So figured you'd get a kick out of that as a guy who was having to go through that problem last football season.
1: Dude, I'm so done with all of this stuff. I went out to dinner, took my wife to dinner on Saturday night. And the guy said, you know, when we were eating, he said, well, you know, we can do everything, he said, but we're having problems with our internet. And I'm like, what? What do you mean you're having problems with your internet? This is Saturday night. So my wife goes to the bathroom. She goes, please ask that guy what internet system they have. And of course, you know what it was.
0: Oh, no.
1: It was Rectum.
0: Yep.
1: I'm like, it's Saturday night. I'm like, you're having problems with your internet. I said, this is a business. What is going on with these people?
0: Rectum.
1: I don't even want to get into it. I'm going by there actually today and making a personal appearance at their place and say, what is the deal? What can I do? I need to be on. Why are you having upgrades and not telling people that you're having upgrades and that they're their internet system will be off. And don't tell them 2 hours when it's off for 9 hours. Don't just tell them the truth so they can make plans on doing something. You can't keep trying to fake out people and then saying, oh, we're upgrading your system. Well, tell us.
0: They don't know, Buck. They go fix something. They don't know how long it's going to take. They might think it's 2 hours, but it ends up taking 24.
1: Oh, you mean
0: they
1: like
0: have no idea.
1: You mean like the people who tell you that here's your window of opportunity that we're going to be by your house to fix something? Yeah. Like, you know, you got from 12 to 6. They come at 5:45.
0: Right. You've been in the world long enough to know how this works.
1: Yeah, I've been in the world too long to know how it works. It's just, it ticks me off and I get mad at the wrong people because they can't do anything about it.
0: Yeah, you're just yelling at some random person in some call center in the middle of nowhere.
1: Oh, dude, and none of it's from Texas. I talked to people from Carolina last week. I talked to somebody from Georgia. Yeah. I'm like, hey, go Dogs.
0: No, don't ever say that.
1: I did say that to the lady. I said, yeah, go Dogs. She said, yeah. She goes, you're in Austin. I'm like, yeah. I said, we got you. I said, we got you soon enough.
0: All right, coming up next, the San Antonio Spurs are going back to the NBA Finals. We will recap their epic Game 7 victory over Oklahoma City. Coming up next on Bucky and BK on 1300 The Zone and the iHeartRadio app.
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0: Welcome back to Bucky and BK with Bucky Godbolt and Brad Kellner. How about the San Antonio Spurs, Buck?
1: Oh, yeah, man.
0: They are back in the NBA Finals for the first time since 2014. San Antonio is Western Conference champions. They dethroned the defending champion Oklahoma City Thunder in Game 7 on Saturday night in OKC. 111-103, the final. Spurs got off to a great start in that game, and they weathered a storm. Hell, they weathered a few storms from Oklahoma City. I mean, the Thunder punched back time and time again, but the Spurs had answer after answer after answer, and they get it done in year three of the Victor Wembanyama era. The Spurs way ahead of schedule, and here they are back in the finals for the first time in a dozen years.
1: It's going to be a good series. It'll be a fun series because, you know, with – the Knicks are playing the best ball of anybody right now, but they're 11-game winning streak. And, you know, Carl Anthony Towns is really – that guy is playing really well for a big man. This is going to be fun to watch.

0: They're about five and a half point favorites for game one on Wednesday. We'll obviously wait till Wednesday to give our pick for that game. But the Spurs, look, going into the conference finals, everybody's like, the winner of San Antonio OKC is winning the championship. And Vegas still views that as the case. But because the Knicks, again, made incredibly quick work of the Cleveland Cavaliers and they're playing as well as they've been playing, feels like a lot more people are at least giving New York a chance, but I tend to agree with Vegas. I'm leaning San Antonio, and I'm thinking more five, maybe six, than a chance for this one to go the distance. I like the Spurs a lot here.
1: Yeah, I think six is good.
0: Spurs and six, so they win it in front of Timothy Chalamet, Ben Stiller, all those Jimmy Fallon, all the celeb Knicks fans in the Garden.
1: Absolutely.
0: Early thoughts there. Well, we'll go back to the Western Conference Finals, man. I mean, what a game on Saturday. What a total team effort, right? Victor Wembanyama led the way with 22, but Julian Champagne was fantastic. He had six threes. He was plus 16, which was the best plus minus for any player on the floor for either team. De'Aaron Fox had a nice bounce back game. Castle was great. Harper made some big plays down the stretch. Vassell. How about Luke Kornet with the LeBron James chase down block in the fourth quarter when Oklahoma City was making a run to get back into it? Luke Kornet, the only time he'll ever be compared to LeBron in his life, the chase down pin block on Hartenstein against the board. I mean, that guy's been kind of a punching bag for Spurs fans and for basketball people everywhere. Just obviously the difference between Wemby and him is substantial. Difference between Wemby and most is two. But he comes in and made some huge plays. Like, it takes everybody to win a game like that, and everybody stepped up.
1: Well, the difference between he and Wemby is that dude has a championship ring, does he not?
0: Yeah, with Boston a couple years ago.
1: Yeah.
0: Yeah, well, there's a few other differences, I think, between
1: few.
0: Yeah, but that is a difference, technically speaking. You're right. Kornet's got that championship experience there. Man, I mean, that was fun to watch. Like, you knew it was going to take something special to take down the champs, especially in their house. And the Spurs delivered. Wemby named MVP, of course. Averaged 27 points and 11 rebounds per game. 19 total blocks, which is the most for any individual player in a conference finals, East or West, since 2005. And is it safe to say, Buck, the new face of the league has arrived?
1: I would say yes.
0: You think Wemby, like, I think if they go on to win the finals next week, then yeah, the answer is definitely yes. But I think you can almost make that argument right now with the way that guy has played. And obviously, you look ahead to the future, the fact that that dude's 22 and this is just year three of the Spurs core, feels like he's about to take over this thing.
1: Yeah, they need to consistently get Fox going. He's a guy that throughout this finals is going to have to be a consistent player. His inconsistency is scary at times, you know, but as long as they get that, I mean, they're not all going to be great, but as long as between the Fox and Harper, because I know what to expect from Castle. I think he's okay. I know he's going to turn it over. You know, he's going to turn it over, BK. He's going to dribble one off his leg or try a cross court pass. That's what he does. But if he can cut down on the turnovers and the other guys play pretty well, I think they got a really good chance.
0: Yeah. Well, I mean, I think Castle's more than just okay, but you're right. The turnover issues were problematic in spurts in that Oklahoma City series. But
1: New York's got really good defense.
0: Sure. No, it's a great team. I mean, you don't get to the finals. Like, I don't care what your path is, whatever. You don't make it this far unless you're really good. And by the way, this is a rematch of the Emirates NBA Cup.
1: Yes.
0: Which the Knicks beat the Spurs. I know Spurs fans would happily take that trade off. Hey, y'all can have this meaningless in-season tournament championship. We'll take the Larry O'Brien. Thank you very much. But these teams played three times in the regular season. The Knicks won two, including that NBA Cup, which was kind of the closest thing to the playoffs that we had during the regular year. So I guess that's worth bringing up. The Spurs didn't lose to a lot of teams. They won 60-plus games during the regular season. They did have a losing record against New York. So, yeah, the Knicks aren't going to go down without a fight.

0: right? Jalen Brunson's a stud. Karl Anthony Towns is really good. I mean, Bridges, Hart, they've got a lot of really talented pieces there. Mike Brown has been in the NBA Finals before. These guys are good. But I just, you know, I think San Antonio's the better team right now. And the question is, I think my biggest question when you start to think of the finals, and we'll get to, you know, some sound from some of the heroes from Game 7 in a moment, but like, can San Antonio, that was slaying the dragon right there. I mean, you saw them as soon as the final horn sounded on Saturday. You had guys crying. I mean, there was so much emotion. Guys crying, hugging each other. Yeah, I mean, it was, and they, look, you should celebrate. It's a huge moment for the franchise, huge moment for that young core. Not an easy thing to accomplish, but it's like, man, that felt like a championship celebration. Now you get a couple of days off. Can you, like, hey, all right, that was just one series. Job's not finished. We got to go win another series against a very good team. Meanwhile, again, the Knicks have just been sitting, relaxing, chilling. They could have gone on a team vacation to Turks and Caicos if they wanted to. It's been so long since they've played. Like, that's, I guess, my only reservation is, like, can the Spurs right away bounce back and get as engaged in this series?
1: I'm glad the first game's at home.
0: Yeah, the first two at home obviously helps. This does go to a seventh game, it is at home. The Spurs proved that they could win a game seven on the road, but
1: this will wake them up. This home crowd will wake them up early on Wednesday.
0: Yeah, it doesn't worry me too much. I saw some people asking that question. I think they realize what's on the line right here, and that they still need four more wins for this to be a truly successful season.
1: Yeah, I'll tell you, Wimby was excited. He was emotional, man.
0: Yeah, here's Wimby after the game, talking about the emotions he's feeling after the Spurs won the West.
2: Winning the Larry O'Brien, it's a childhood dream. And having a real shot at it, having a chance, tangible chance at winning it, at realizing a dream, you know, it's a chance. It's a lifetime chance, you know. It's, you never know when it's going to happen again. But it's, you know, the day we win it, speaking for myself, it's going to be an amazing day of, like, realization of a dream, you know. It's hard to put into words. It's almost like the meaning of my life, you know.
1: Yeah, I mean, this guy is—he sounds like his core, down to his core, was becoming an NBA player and becoming one of the great NBA players. That's what he dreams of. And year number three to be able to get to a championship game, to win a championship at this young of an age, it means a lot to him. You can just tell how much it means to him.
0: You know, it's not like that. He called it the meaning of his life, Buck.
1: Yeah, I mean, it's like, it's not like this. You know what? Okay, I'm going to get there four or five more times. You know, I'm young. I really know how good I am. You know, I know I'm maybe the best player in the world right now. But this is. It's almost like he understands it's not automatic that you get to these things. It's not automatic these things happen for you. So he's there, and that's how much it really, really means to him. So I expect him to play out of this world.
0: Yeah, it's crazy, man. I mean, he's talking like a guy who's 42 years old and has been in the league 20 years, and he's like, God, my whole life's work is to win one championship. Yeah, this guy's 42, it's his third year in the league, and he's like, you could tell how much it means to him. That's cool, man. There's a lot of superstars in sports now who are like, too cool for school, whatever. Like, it means something. You could tell how much Saturday meant to him and to all of those guys. That's cool to see, man. That's a passionate group. And
1: they know how young they are, and they know they can be together for a long time, but you got one sitting right in front of your face right now.
0: All right, coming up next, Evan Veith of Inside Texas will join us to recap the Austin Regional. That's coming up on Bucky and BK on 1300 The Zone and the iHeartRadio app.
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0: Welcome back to Bucky and BK with Bucky Godbolt and Brad Kellner. Let's talk Longhorn baseball with a guy who was at the dish all weekend long. I'm not sure when this dude sleeps. This guy is putting out content like every single minute of every single day. One of our great friends, one of our favorite guests, Evan Veith of Inside Texas and InsideTexas.com joining us here on Bucky and BK. Evan, thanks for the time, man. How are you?
1: I'm doing good. Yeah, the sleep is a little rough on the weekends these days. I think I was done off the computer. Everything shut off at about 12:45, 1 a.m. So, you know, that's why you bring your charger to the ballpark. I was joking around with some people in our threads that I plucked the wrong one, brought two iPhone chargers. So I had to run back home to do most of my work at the end of the night.
0: Oh, no. Oh, no. Well, hey, beats the alternative. You're a Texas grad and a fan, too. So I know you'd rather be covering this team on a deep postseason run versus not having to be up late to do that. Man, I don't even know where to begin. So I'll kind of give you the floor, Evan. I mean, we can go game by game, but just overarching big takeaway from Texas sweeping their way through the Austin Regional. Obviously, two blowout wins on Friday and Saturday, and then a nail biter in the regional final last night. Kind of your biggest takeaway from everything you saw at the dish?
1: Yeah, I think what you can be pretty happy about as a Texas fan, even though that game last night was sloppy in a lot of ways, like it was not perfect baseball being played by either side, is that you showed up and dominated your first two games. And, you know, you hear the critique of the regional draw and how easy it was. And, you know, Holy Cross clearly was not on the level of these other teams. And that's fair to say, like, okay, you beat Holy Cross, but Tarleton State, even with their depleted staff, like you really took it to them. 11 runs in the first five innings. That game was over. Got to save a lot of your arms. But then you can go and turn around and win a nail biter in a close game, and one where you kind of got to get yourself up for the end of it and really play till the very last out. And truly that is what happened for Texas, which that's just what you want to see from a team making a postseason run. That, you know, big critique of this ball club and what Jim Schlossingle's done is that they kind of took 3 weeks off coming into this, right? Like, took off the SEC championship in a way. You know, the bats weren't told to not score runs. They wanted to win, but the bats didn't score runs. And they were mostly just throwing out guys and you know, giving Melantis and Harrison a chance out of the pen. But they also had Missouri the week before that, who's just not a very good team. So really, you hadn't seen Texas playing that, like, intense style of baseball since the Mississippi State series at the start of the month. But then you go and you get UCSB in the regional final, and Ruger Riojas, who hasn't really pitched in 3 weeks, goes and gives you five innings, and outside of one pitch, like, was outstanding. Really, really good for Texas. Really settled down after that solo home run in the second inning. And your bats did their job. It was frustrating the first five. They weren't getting to Montgomery. But, you know, I was saying in our game thread, like, it's the third time around the order. You know what Robbins, Tinney, Pat can do. And what do you know? Robbins and Tinney step up and get singles. And then from there, it was just about kind of moving the bases and getting the right guys on. And not a ton of power until Robbins comes up and hits that, you know, catcher's interference. Sorry to my Astros fans for PTSD, but as a Nats fan, like, couldn't help but make the 2019 World Series Game 6 comparison. Like, you know, Trey Turner running down the line gets called out, and then Anthony Rendon, one batter later, sends it out of the stadium. So it was just a really good showing from Texas to go and beat a team in a close, close game. And you have to give your props to Luke Harrison for coming in after starting on Friday and, you know, giving you that one out. And he didn't shy away from the best hitter on UCSB's team. He attacked him with two sliders in the zone, gets him to pop up to the left side. Anthony Pack had no idea where that baseball was. So thankfully, Adrian Rodriguez was there to camp under it. And yeah, it was a nail biter. It was intense for nine straight innings, but that's the kind of thing you're going to get in college baseball. And Texas ended up sweeping through their regional when a lot of teams are either not playing in their championship finals, having already been eliminated, or really having to go tooth and nail to the very end.
2: You know, Evan, I came away from the weekend thinking, boy, this is a team that's a mature team with all the different pieces that they have, you know, and the way, like you said, they had really had a couple weeks off, but it was a mature team that understood why their coach didn't give a rat's ass about the SEC championship game and what he was going to do. They understood it. Fans were kind of trying to, you know, figure out what is it that Slosh is trying to do? Why isn't he pitching his best pitcher on Friday? It seemed like they understood. I came away this weekend saying they understood what it was all about. So, I mean, that's the important thing, is the team understands what they were trying to do. And they came away as a pretty mature group, as you said, you know, battling all the way for nine innings in that last game.
1: You know, I think if you gave Schloss truth serum about that SEC championship and just said, like, you know, give me your thoughts on what you did, do you have any regrets on it? I think he would say no for about 95% of it. And that's that's what fans need to understand. It's like, yeah, I know the SEC tournament, you want to win it. And they didn't try to lose, but it, no. they just weren't attacking it the same way. But I think what he was really – the only thing he could really be upset about is that those relievers – who came into this game were rusty. And I don't think he expected them not to have thrown until Sunday night like that. If you had told him that he was not going to be able to get Crossland and Lufie Cozart in until then, you would have been like, ooh, maybe I should at least give him an inning in the SEC champions or the SEC tournament run. But, you know, Lufie was really, really rusty through, I believe, 8 balls to 2 strikes. Mm-hmm. Crossland was just a bad decision to throw the freshman in there on a bunt situation, especially he's just been bad with inherited runners this year. That's not what he should be doing. And I just think Schlossen Engel hasn't quite gotten the grasp of when to bring Crossland in. So those guys were rusty. Thomas Burns was the hidden MVP of this game for his 1 2/3 innings pitched and keeping them off the scoreboard. And then Sam Cozart, like you could tell that he was just this is arguably his worst performance of the season. Texas still ended up winning the game, which says a lot about this team. Now that those guys have kind of shaken the rust off and they'll be able to throw in the midweek a little bit more, yep. I don't think you're going to have as bad of a bullpen performance as this last game. But, you know, it was alarming for sure. That throw into the side, like Crossland really took his time with that ball and then rushed the throw after, like, giving the runner about 75% of the space he needed to get there. And then, you know, of course, Lufie wasn't throwing strikes. And Sam Cozart, like, it wasn't even that he was missing pitches so much as, like, when have you seen teams make that hard of contact on him all year? Schlossen Engel noted when Kelly came up the second time, like he'd never seen a left-handed hitter hit Cozart to the wall like that opposite field, which is why Harrison came in. Like he was like, I can't let Cozart see the best hitter in the tournament outside of my team right now after what he did the inning before. So that's where you get Luke Harrison, and Harrison came in and was nails. And you know what? Harrison came out of the bullpen in the SEC tournament. So if you want a positive data point there, like he got that mental rep and knew what it meant to like go out there, set himself up with those players, take his chances and take his throws, and then come into a game. That was something that happened in the SEC tournament, so props to Schloss on that at least.
0: Yeah, it's a great point right there. Evan Veith of Inside Texas joining us here on Bucky and BK. How about Anthony Pack Jr.? I mean, we really could ask you a question about him every week we have you on. SEC Freshman of the Year, the first freshman in this conference to hit 400 during a season, the 3-home run game on Friday. I mean, you think about all the great players, all of the legends who have donned Texas baseball uniforms over the year. Anthony Pack Jr., the first to ever hit 3 home runs in a single postseason game. Just nothing's too big for this guy. What can you say about Anthony Pack this weekend, but really all season long?
1: You know, the power's not even on a scouting report. Like you write up a bunch of lines on what this player can do, and the first 15 are about his maturity and plate discipline and ability to hit the ball to any part of the ballpark and kind of this no way of getting out with the runners in scoring position, which I know he did this last game, but I believe he was batting around 515 with runners in scoring position this year. Maybe I'm a little high on that stat, but it just goes to show what kind of player this guy is. And not only to have that be your main selling point as an on-base hit guy, but to then go and enter the postseason your first game and hit 3 homers and to different parts of the ballpark, by the way. It wasn't just like this Holy Cross pitcher's chucking 85 miles an hour down the middle and I'm pulling it out for, you know, wall scrapers. You know, he had a bomb to right field and then he hits one to the Yeti yard. Like that's – it just goes to show what kind of player he is. I think Anthony Pack is going to be – by the time he's done here, he's still got 2 more seasons left at Texas. Like potentially a dude whose name is up in that circle of trust, this Falk Field, like just such a tremendous, tremendous ball player. And one of the reasons, you know, that top three at the top of the order is always going to give Texas an advantage, at least until you get into the depths, if they make it there, of the College World Series. Like there's just very few teams who can trot out a 1-3 who hits the way that Robbins, Tinney, and Pack do on a game to game basis.
0: 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More Texas baseball conversation with Evan Veith of Inside Texas coming up. 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
1: Evan, what do you have to do now for the Super Regionals? What do you have to do? What do you have to be careful of going into this? I mean, do you have to be careful? You just got to kind of keep your calm and keep your cool and do the things, you know, because they're starting to get themselves geared up to that kind of crescendo deal. But you don't want to peak too soon and get too crazy. Don't you have to kind of keep your cool in this Super Regional now that's coming up?
2: Yeah, definitely. And they had to keep their cool and not peak too early 2 days ago on Saturday. Yes. When they were, you know, down 35-3 run differential through two games. They had to, you know, just kind of hit the showers and get ready for the next game. So, again, to that point of the rest, like, they haven't played a three-game regular series since Missouri. And even mm-hmm. then, we know what Missouri was, really, since Mississippi State. So they're now reacclimating themselves. The pitchers are getting ready to throw on their regular days again. Just getting back into the rhythm of things is what these guys need to do over the next week. You know, Oregon's a very formidable opponent. They were the one I didn't want to see between Oregon State and them. I think their fans will travel better than maybe some people are expecting for the series. You know, Oregon fans go crazy for their sports. They will travel. They love the stadium and packing up where they're playing at home and even on the road. So that's a team with some really good freshman talent. Like, that's what's going to really strike you when you read profiles mm-hmm. about this team and learn about them. They didn't go crazy in their regional offensively. It was the pitching that really won it for them. So the goal for Texas is really kind of business as usual with the arms, like, limit these teams. UC Santa Barbara only scored four, and two of those came off of, you know, really three big mistakes from two pitchers for Texas. So, you know, if they're going to win these games 4-1 in their own regional and even less than that, then Texas's bats need to say, all right, we have the pitching staff to withstand these less than five runs of work from the sure. other team. Let's go give them six every game, and suddenly you've gone 2-0 and you're on to the College World Series. So a business as usual week is coming ahead for Texas. Schloss was very heavy on the rest side coming into the series. And then right as this week started, he said he was going to err on the side of work, really push these players in their practices. That worked out well. Clearly, they came energized to the dish. I think now it's about kind of settling in and really leaning into that Max Wiener zen and making sure you know just the responsibilities of each player going forward, because every player is going to have to play a role in this series. And that's what it takes to win and also just get to the College World Series.
0: Yeah, no doubt. Last one, Evan, before we let you go. Evan Veith, Inside Texas. Check out the Inside Texas football YouTube channel as well. Look, so many storylines from around the country in the opening weekend of the NCAA College Baseball Tournament, but none bigger than what happened in Los Angeles with the number one overall seed, UCLA, going down. I mean, they were the best team in the country all year long, the only team to not lose a series during the regular season. Not only do they lose, they don't even make the regional final, and they lost to the four seed twice in their regional. Just your thoughts. I mean, second straight year, the number one overall seed loses in the regional. Your thoughts on UCLA bowing out, maybe what it means for the rest of the country.
2: You know, Schlossnagel took the end of his press conference to kind of talk about the regional format. He is for a while now, but I think it's ramped up a little bit at Texas because deep down he knows that this proposal really helps one seeds. But he's been saying that, you know, you play a full year of three-game series. The college baseball world is three games on the weekend. And then you make the postseason no matter how good you are, and you get thrown into this very weird format. Regional formats in baseball and softball are very unique to college sports. And you don't see it anywhere else where it's you have double elimination. You have to play four teams and prepare for three different teams. And so even St. Mary's, like, that was a really high seeded four seed. Like, that was a good four seed matchup. And UCLA was the number one overall team. They probably shouldn't have been playing a team that good, but because of the way that these tournaments are set up with a lot of regional emphasis, you want to keep West Coast teams on the West Coast. Like, it's just better for the brand and better for the sport. They play a good four seed. And even if the twos and threes weren't quite as good, like, they probably should have been playing in a three-game series just against St. Mary's instead of having to figure out Cal Poly and Votek as well. So I'm not quite on that. I think that's clearly a thing that would help one seeds more, which Slossing was proposing, where it's just one versus 64, and then you play the next 16 best of three series, and the next eight, and then you're in Omaha. I think the regional format's fun, but it can catch you. And we've seen it for 2 years in a row now that the number one overall seed, it was Vanderbilt last year, UCLA this year, got caught by a team that just kind of got hot at the right time. I will say, you know, UCLA, they played a really hard out-of-conference slate, so I'm not knocking who schedules for them. Like, they were playing SEC teams, beating teams like A&M, right. And I believe, like, Tennessee. But the Big Ten doesn't prepare you very well for college baseball postseason because you just get a lot of weekends off. There's just quite a few teams that are never going to be competitive. And I know we harp on Missouri and even South Carolina at some points, but you know, to every one Missouri and South Carolina, there's three of those in the Big Ten. So yes, you got to get up for Oregon, but sometimes your players are just better than the other teams. It doesn't really matter that much. You're just going to go and sweep them. So UCLA, this is kind of the problem with this mega expansion. Pac-12 baseball was the third best conference because it was UCLA and USC and Oregon State. And now you're in this weird Big Ten that doesn't even feature Oregon State, and you're playing such a bloated schedule of random teams, and you're going to Rutgers one weekend, and then you're coming back home at UCLA to play Oregon the next. This is just the problem with what college sports is at right now, and I know Schlossnagel is trying to advocate for things to change. I don't think they're going to change the regional format at all. That would surprise me. But, you know, the portal opened today, which is crazy. There are still teams doing their regionals right now, and they might have players that are telling them, hey, coach, I know we got a regional today, but I might be entering the portal right now. What? We got to play some baseball today. So there's a lot, you know, there's a lot wrong with football, probably more wrong with football and basketball than baseball, but there's still just a lot that needs to be fixed. And that's not saying UCLA's, you know, that's what they should be clamoring about. They should have won their games, but it's just a weird postseason and transfer portal process for these teams.
0: Crazy, crazy, crazy, crazy. Evan, great stuff, man. Really appreciate the time. Hopefully we have you on either later this week or next week talking about a trip to the College World Series. But continued success. Real quick before we let you go, a plug for everything you guys have going on Inside Texas.
2: Yeah, InsideTexas.com is where you can find all the articles, all the threads. We're definitely going to be updating about the transfer portal as best we can. Not a lot of guys right now who are big names, but portal's going to get hot pretty soon, especially after next week. So keep an eye on that. And then you can find me at Evan Vieth on Twitter, V-I-E-T-H, that's how you spell my last name. So yeah, posting a lot about baseball. We'll have some thoughts on the portal and team needs going on there. So make sure you check me out.
0: No doubt. Great stuff as always, man. Really Thanks, appreciate brother. It.
2: Thank you, guys.
1: Thank you, buddy.
0: All right, let's talk a little Texas recruiting. A very interesting name was in town over the weekend, and an update on a big recruiting battle for the class of 2027. That's coming up on Bucky and BK on 1300 The Zone and the iHeartRadio app.
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1: Other big storylines from the weekend. I got to show you this picture here. This is a make me feel old moment. At least it was for me. This is so Texas football held a big recruiting event called the Texas Bash over the weekend. It was a big camp where you had members of the class of 2026 and 7 and 8 and 9 and beyond all descending on campus. These events are pretty typical at Texas and around the country this time of the year. Here is a picture for those of you watching this show of a recruit standing next to his dad. Do you recognize the dad on the right?
2: I do not from here, no.
1: That would be Adrian Peterson.
2: That's not the one that took the whipping all the time, is it? On the left.
1: I do not know.
2: I think it must be.
1: That's the son who got hit with the switch.
2: That's the switch kid.
1: I had almost forgotten about that story. Almost. Keyword there.
2: Yeah. Never to forget.
1: That is Adrian Peterson Jr. on the left.
2: That's the switch kid, yes.
1: Adrian Peterson Sr., a.k.a. AP, a.k.a. AD, on the right. And you've got Junior wearing a Texas Longhorn shirt. I'm sure that's the shirt they gave out to all the kids who were in town for the event. Yeah. No burnt orange on Senior, just rocking the black T-shirt. But how about that? That's got to make Oklahoma fans sick to their stomach seeing that, right?
2: Oh, it does. It has to.
1: And it makes me feel really old that Adrian Peterson, like I remember him in college, obviously his entire NFL career too, the fact that he's got a kid. Now, this kid is a incoming freshman in high school. So okay. He's still a few years away. He's class of 2030. So maybe that helps with the feeling a little bit younger bit. But the fact that there's an Adrian Peterson Jr. who is already a big-time recruit that teams around the country are paying attention to, that makes you feel a little old, doesn't it?
2: That does make you feel old. Just a freshman?
1: Yeah, he's about to be a freshman at one of the Fort Bend schools in the Houston area. And Adrian Peterson, obviously an Oklahoma Sooner, great. I love Adrian Peterson because, you know, when he was in high school, Palestine, he was deciding between Texas and OU, chose the Sooners. And he said the reason he picked Oklahoma was because he wanted to win a national championship.
2: Oh, did he ever win one there?
1: No. And you know who did win one while Peterson was there?
2: Who's that? Texas.
1: Yeah. Who's that? You got to get your memory checked. I mean, Texas.
2: Yes, sure. Of course.
1: So, yeah, that one's good. Yeah, Brian Arakpo Jr. on campus this weekend. Chris Whaley Jr. also on campus this weekend. So, obviously, some Longhorn legacies there, too. And, yeah, some of these great college football players from my childhood and your deep adulthood, I guess, you old hag.
2: Yes.
1: They now have kids who are in high school who are being recruited by the University of Texas.
2: That is too funny.
1: Yeah, it is.
2: His kid with the Texas Longhorn T-shirt on. That's great.
1: I know, and I figured, AD was going to go with like a horns down or at least have like the biggest frown on his face ever. Good for him being a good father this time. And, smile in that picture.
2: That kid better smile or he'll get a switch.
1: Well, the kid's not smiling. It's the dad who's smiling. Can you see this picture?
2: Yeah, I can see. I can see Adrian's head shining a little bit.
1: He's never never been super follically gifted in his
2: time. No, he has not.
1: No. So we are into the month of June and absolutely, a huge recruiting month for Steve Sarkisian. Buck, you always talk about this. It feels like this is where Steve Sarkisian typically makes his headway. Again, Adrian Peterson Jr., we got a ways to go before that recruitment is decided. You have to assume that Oklahoma's the leader in the clubhouse for that one just because of where dad
2: went. Running back also?
1: Adrian Peterson Jr., yes.
2: Okay.
1: And a wide receiver, I think. Ooh. I think he's kind of a gadget guy. Again, he hadn't even started his high school career, so we'll wait and see. I think
2: He's been killing Pop Warner football.
1: Yeah, for a long time. I'm sure middle school was it's pretty easy for that dude. I mean, he's got offers.
0: he already has some offers from some big time schools around the country before even going to high school. So,
2: wow.
0: Yeah, I like to bet on genes. There's some pretty good genetics in that family. And yeah, Adrian Peterson Jr., get ready. You still got 5 years before you have to watch him in a college game, but that guy's probably going to be a problem. Texas currently the number 22 recruiting class in America. As the calendar flips over to June 1st, the Longhorns have 11 players committed. I know fans might hear number 22 and not get super excited, but a long way to go. And I will say this, 11 commits, that's actually kind of ahead of schedule for Steve Sarkisian, kind of based on the way he's operated so far, right? It's clear that, you know, in the past, he's kind of waited more towards June and July to really hit the ground running and build up those numbers. The Longhorns do have a pretty nice base in terms of some quality pieces, some foundational guys here. And there's a lot of guys who, you know, Texas is in the top two, top three, top four. Official visit season started again this past weekend. You've got a few more visit weekends coming up. So there's going to be a lot happening on the recruiting trail for Texas. And I'd be very surprised if by the time we get to National Signing Day 1 in December, the Longhorns aren't once again in the top 10 classes.
2: Yeah, he does a hell of a job. His staff is incredible in June. They get, like I said, this is the time you get to know, you can get parents on campus. You don't have to worry about events that are going on and classes or anything else. You can really pay attention. Pay attention to Uncle George and what Uncle George is looking for. You know, the whole works. This is a great time. He does a great job with this.
0: Yeah, he does. And I'm curious, like last year, Texas only, put only in air quotes, had the seventh ranked class in America. It was a bit of a step back from where they had been in the previous three cycles.
2: Right.
0: You wonder now, I think part of this might depend on how good Texas is this year, but the Longhorns went way more portal heavy than they ever did to fill out this 2026 roster. And I know it's Texas. They've got a ridiculous amount of money, but it's a finite amount of money. So they went more portal heavy. I'm curious if maybe the days of the Longhorns trying to get the number one class in America like they had a couple of years ago are done. And it's like, well, we know recruiting's really important. We're going to still find guys and bring in top 10 classes. But maybe we save a little bit more ammunition, if you will, for the transfer portal.
2: Well, there's no doubt about that. I mean, they've just done such a good job in the transfer portal. They're not all of a sudden going to forget about that. I know how high school recruiting is, you know, the lifeblood, but dude, you're making your way with this portal. You got to make sure that thing doesn't all of a sudden disappear on you either.
0: Yeah. Well, I don't think Texas has done a good enough job in the portal. Like this year they did, but I didn't think they attacked it hard enough in previous years. Some of the guys they got were great, right? Like Matthew Golden, Adonai Mitchell, they found some difference makers out of the portal for sure. But
2: well, that's what I mean. They got the guys that they wanted to get. They didn't make the portal their main thing. They had targeted some guys, and the ones that they've targeted, they've gotten. I think they've done the same thing again this year.
0: Oh, they went way harder this year than they did in the past. There's no doubt about that.
2: Well, definitely they had to do that, especially with the offensive line guys.
0: Right. And that's
2: we've been begging for that for 2 years.
0: Right. Well, you saw what Indiana did, right? Everyone, you want to copy the national champ, and it wasn't just Indiana. I mean, you look at the final four teams in the playoff last year, they were all pretty portal heavy. So that's kind of the flavor of the month right now in college football, but I don't know if it's just a flavor of the month kind of thing. It's like, it makes sense.
2: That's what college football is now. It's just as important or to some more important than their high school recruiting. Because some of them don't have great recruiting areas.
0: Right. And it helps when you're playing with a bunch of 21, 22, and 23-year-olds.
2: And it does.
0: Versus a bunch of 18 and 19-year-olds. Again, it's like you want to have your cake and you want to eat it too. I'm not saying high school recruiting is not important. It's the lifeblood of any program. And Sark talks about that, and you hear any good coach say the same thing. But, yeah, it's like a lot of people are thinking, all right, I can get these guys who we know are good in college. You could take a 5-star out of high school. He might not be good in college. Like plenty of examples at Texas and all around the country, the history of
2: every year. Yes.
0: Yeah. Every single year of 4 and 5 stars who just don't pan out. You get a kid out of the transfer portal. It's like, well, you know, he's already really good in college football. So we kind of know what we're getting here. I think Texas, I don't think that's a one-off with the way Texas is approaching this thing. Again, I still think it's going to be a top 10 class. I think we're going to get some great news over the next few weeks, but feels like the,
1: the balance has shifted a little bit with the way Steve Sarkisian and company kind of handle this thing. All right, coming up next, legendary lifetime Longhorn Greg Swindell will join us to recap the Austin Regional. 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
1: Back to Bucky and BK with Bucky Godbolt and Brad Kelman. I'm so glad we get to have this conversation again, because as long as we talk to this guy, it means Texas baseball is still playing. Joining us now, legendary lifetime Longhorn and World Series champion Greg Swindell from Galveston, Texas, USA America, down on the island. Zeke?
2: The beach is my happy place.
3: There you go.
1: You and me both. Well, before we dive into the Longhorns, how's the start of the season for, what is it, the Sand Crabs down in Galveston?
2: Galveston Sand Crabs, Cowboy Collegiate League inaugural season. And yes, the nerves are there. We start tonight. Tonight's the first game.
3: Oh, yeah.
2: I got to travel all the way to Conroe. We play the Conroe X's. I'm not sure where that came from, just the X apostrophe S.
1: Huh.
2: And their little mascot, Bucky, you ever fished with water dogs?
3: Oh, I have. Oh, yeah.
2: It looks like a water dog.
3: Oh, my goodness.
2: And it's got a little cowboy hat on and a sheriff badge. Yeah. So we know what a sand crab is. I'm not sure what their mascot. I'll find out tonight and report back hopefully next Monday when we're going to Omaha, or maybe Tuesday, depending on when they start. But a big day today. We're wearing the full purple gear, purple pants, purple jersey, gold belt, gold socks. I mean, it's all going to be out there tonight.
3: Oh, I know some will have their gold shoes on to go along with that outfit.
2: Man, I've been looking Amazon. I couldn't get any there.
1: Oh, you want some for yourself, huh?
2: Yeah.
1: That is fantastic. The exes. You better be careful if you're going up against a bunch of ex-wives and ex-girlfriends, Zeke. That's a dangerous bunch that you could be seeing tonight.
2: BK, you don't know me that well. I have a few of those myself.
1: hopefully not showing up to this one. Well, Zeke, Texas baseball, I mean, two blowouts and then a close game in the regional final yesterday, but the Longhorns sweep their way through the opening weekend of the NCAA tournament. Man, I'll give you the floor, I guess, wherever you want to take this thing. After the disappointment in the SEC tournament, the Longhorns bounce back. They leave no doubt. They dominated this weekend. Your thoughts on what you saw from Texas?
2: Yeah, I just think we talked last week about maybe being flat. Maybe, you know, not they didn't care about the SEC tournament. Well, obviously they didn't care about the SEC tournament. And Sloss got on their butt. They worked out hard. We talked about the pitching.

0: showed up. And wow, what a weekend it's going to be coming up. Got a super regional, but they didn't make it this far last year. And this team, you could just see this team this weekend. I mean, they have a whole new second base thing and dugout thing. So Aiden Robbins even got a haircut. So a lot of different things going on in that Texas locker room. So it was a good thing, a great weekend. And they got to buckle down because Oregon's come to town and those Ducks, they quack pretty loud.
1: Oh, yeah. Hey, Greg, you know, when you said those poor kids from Holy Cross coming from Worcester, Mass, you know, they probably have two sets of uniforms. Dude, they had their winter gear on. They had their pants on. I'm like, those aren't, that's not warm weather gear. They're used to it being 45, 50 degrees where they're playing. So they look like the old Yankees uniforms with the thickness where it was going to be a cold day. I'm like, they wore those all weekend long. I'm like, oh my God, it's got to be hot inside of that stuff.
0: They almost look like the old wool uniforms.
1: Yeah, that's what I thought it was. I swear. I looked at them, I'm like, that's warm weather gear they got on there.
0: There's been teams come down from Ohio and like that, and it is by the mid game on the second day where they played at noon both days. I mean, they're sunburnt. They're just spent. Their feet are hot from the turf. I mean,
1: there's
0: a lot, and you can only go in that locker room for so long and cool off.
1: You're right.
0: When you're the visitors, so it's But a great weekend. Holy Cross ended up well. They scored in both their games. So, the Yoda guy, the pitcher, he gave it all he had. I'd counted, but I'd go over almost 300 pitches from last week to this week, and I hats off to him. But Texas played well all the way around, and Super Regional next week. That'll be fun.
2: Yeah, it was cool to see Texas fans, you know, give Wywoda that standing ovation after he got taken out of the game on Friday. Like, that guy worked his tail off all season long for them, and I thought that was a cool moment. Also, Bucky doing his best George Costanza, trying to get the uniforms changed from polyester to cotton, right? We got to have the cotton uniforms for the Yankees.
1: That polyester starts to stick to the meat of your legs.
0: Texas now uses those Nike uniforms that are like dry, what, a comfort wicking or sweat.
2: Oh, yeah. Dry fit, moisture.
0: It just dries off as soon as it hits the shirt. So they were good. You can see it in the grays a little bit. That it was a little hot, but they're still lightweight and they're red. They know how to Nike takes care of the kids. And I think they're big league uniforms now because Nike does the big league uniforms.
2: Yes, sir. Legendary lifetime Longhorn Greg Swindell joining us here on Bucky and BK. Zeke, you know, I trust your pitching mind against anybody in the world. Ruger Riojas, right? I don't think, was really sure what we were going to get out of Ruger. It had been a while since he had really pitched in a game. Obviously, they held him out of Hoover, and he threw five pitches against Missouri. So you got to go back a ways before he had a traditional true start. Gave up a homer in the first inning, but then really settled in. I thought the velocity looked good. I mean, I thought the stuff looked like normal Ruger Riojas. Your big takeaways from him, and do you feel like he can be a super valuable part of this rotation the rest of the way?
0: He's going to have to be. You're hoping you go two and out and win both the games in the Super Regional. Then you don't have to use him unless you want to use him in relief. But we still don't know what was wrong with him. I guess something pretty bad, because not throwing that long. To just give up one after only pitching that little bit for a couple weeks was good. And he got into a rhythm after the first inning. And, if he doesn't do his job, it could have been a long day for Texas, especially where the bullpen kind of came in and made things interesting in the game yesterday. But he did. He's Ruger. He could be his possible last start next week. And he's the type of guy that's just going to go out there and give you everything he can for as long as he can. But in a great world, they'll Valanthus or whoever starts game one will win it, and Luke Harrison will win the second one, and we won't need Ruger Riojas next week. That's the ideal world. I feel good about Ruger. I feel good about him out there. Just hope he's 100% healthy, and it kind of looked like he was yesterday.
1: Yeah, it kind of gets you back on your regular schedule again a little bit with the pitching, which helps a lot, I would say.
0: Oh, yeah. Yeah, I mean, because I think when the regional ended yesterday, they'll probably get Friday through Sunday. Mm-hmm. A lot of regionals ending today will go Saturday through Monday. So, Valanthus pitch count was down. Obviously, Luke's was down. They had the big lead, got him out.

0: and only threw two pitches yesterday. So they'll both be 100%. And,
1: yep.
0: And for Luke, I mean, he's pitching like it could be his last game. I mean, he's getting the fans going. He's got the strut going. I like it. I mean, I like the attitude of the team right now. You look around the country, some of these teams are getting a little flippant. And just Texas, after the game, they shook hands, hit each other on the backside, and congratulated each other. And you proved your point. You won three. Act like you've been there. And
2: yeah.
0: Texas obviously been there more than anyone. So hopefully two more games, and we talk about Omaha.
2: That's a great point. Yeah, a lot of ejections from the weekend for guys misbehaving, if you will, during these regional games. And yeah, Texas definitely acting like they have been there. Zeke, I'm going to ask you a stupid question. I know your answer, but I'm going to ask it anyways. Sam Cozart yesterday, his worst outing of the season. Texas brought him in for a six-out save. I felt very confident that he was going to get the job done and he was going to be the last pitcher that the Longhorns trotted out against Santa Barbara. Got into a jam in the eighth, was able to wiggle out of it. Got into a jam in the ninth, not so much. You mentioned Luke Harrison obviously coming in to get that final out. Any concern, any reservation because it was Sam Cozart's first postseason appearance, or is that just a blip on the radar for you?
0: No, I think all year we've felt like he's a fifth-year senior. He hasn't pitched much in a long time.
1: Right. Yeah.
0: So, again, you're not pitching for a while, you just a little bit, and now you're put out there and to get the last six outs to send your team to a super regional, and he's only 18. So I know people are going to talk about that, but he's pitched a lot this year. But that's the biggest stage he's been on so far in his life, I believe, on the mound, pitching to send your team to a super regional. So it could have been nerves. It is, because we've seen the stuff that he has all season. Able to get out of the eighth, and then, you give up five hits, give up one run, but I'm not worried one bit. I think this will help him next weekend against Oregon, and it'll be a different Zach Cozart out there, because he's proven it to us all year, and I don't see Sloss flying away from it one bit. He's going to be good. Now we got to get the guys in front of him. Burns looked good. Copeland?
2: Crossland.
0: Get these guys mixed up. They're so tall. Crossland and LeFou, those are going to be your keys to next weekend, because you got to bridge something in there. You can't rely on just Burns and Cozart. You need more pitching. So maybe they've got that out of their system, and now go on to next weekend.
2: Well, Zeke, thanks so much for the time. Best of luck tonight. We're excited to hear updates about the Sand Crabs. And we'll hopefully talk to you next week discussing another trip to the College World Series for the Longhorns.
0: I hope so. And if you don't hear from me, it was bad news for the Sand Crabs. I'm walking back to Galveston from
1: college. Oh, boy.
2: Don't walk into the water and not come out, all right? Stay on shore. Stay on land. Zeke, always appreciate it, man. Good luck.
0: Dane from Forest Gump.
1: Thank you, Greg.
2: That's awesome. All right, man. Talk soon. Thank you.
1: All right. Thank you.
2: All right, coming up next, we will recap the busy day it was for Texas softball. 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
2: Welcome back to Bucky and BK with Bucky Godbolt and Brad Kellner. The Texas Longhorns have done what is almost impossible. Coming out of the loser's bracket, Texas dropped its Women's College World Series opener to Tennessee last week. The Longhorns needed to win four straight elimination games to advance to the Women's College World Series finals. It looked bleak after last Thursday And well, what did Texas go out and do? About four straight victories. The Longhorns have now won six elimination games, six consecutive elimination games here in this NCAA tournament, obviously dating back to the Super Regional at home against Arizona State. Texas, of course, just four outs away from having their season end at McCombs Field in game two of the Supers against Arizona State. Vic Hunter hits that huge pinch hit home run. The Longhorns survive elimination there. They force the game three. Tegan Kavan, masterful, pitches a shutout. That sent Texas to Oklahoma City. That was difficult. That was unlikely. Texas found a way. And then all of a sudden, you lose your opening game to Tennessee. You've got to win four straight, starting with Mississippi State on Friday night. Then you're down to your final five outs against Nebraska yesterday. That was a 1-0 ball game into the bottom of the sixth inning. Katie Stewart comes through with the huge go-ahead three-run home run to give Texas the lead. The Longhorns ultimately close out the Huskers. That was unlikely. And then today, Texas needing two wins against that same Tennessee team that obviously handed the Horns their first loss of the Women's College World Series. Texas needed two wins against the Lady Vols before Tennessee got one, and Texas sweeps the doubleheader, outscoring the Lady Vols 9-2 in these two games today. Of course, it culminates with a 4-0 masterpiece from Tegan Kavan on the mound, her fifth career shutout at the Women's College World Series, breaking Kat Osterman's all-time Texas record. Anytime you break a record set by the GOAT, Kat Osterman, you're doing something right. Anytime you're anywhere close to something Kat Osterman did, that's pretty special. But now Tegan Kavan surpassing that Texas record. Wow, what a performance. So many heroes from today, so many heroes over the last 4 days for Texas. Never question the heart of a champion. This Texas Longhorns team showing some serious heart, showing some serious toughness, some serious resiliency. And now they are two wins away from doing something that's only been done four times in the nearly 60-year history of the Women's College World Series that dates all the way back to 1969. There's only been four teams that have lost their first game and gone on to win the national championship. The Longhorns just two wins away from doing that. Job's obviously not finished, but a minor miracle that they are still alive. And now Texas will await the results of tonight's games at Devon Park. It'll either be Alabama or Texas Tech. Texas has history with both of those schools. Of course, Texas beat Texas Tech in the championship series in 2025. And then the Longhorns beat Alabama in the SEC tournament championship about a month ago in Lexington, Kentucky. Texas and Alabama have played four times this year. They split, right? Alabama won the regular season series 2 out of 3. Texas, the most recent matchup in the conference tournament game, the lone meeting that was played on a neutral field. Obviously, if you're Texas, you'll take whoever you get. You're just happy to be there. Wow. I think we've got to give some love to Citlali Gutierrez. Tegan Kavan, we'll talk more about her in a moment. And by the way, if you are tuned in live here on a Monday afternoon, thank you very much. Hit me in the live chat. If you're tuned in after the fact, comment below with your thoughts on Texas's heroics today. Look, Tegan Kavan, everyone's going to talk about how great she was in game two, deservedly so. But Texas obviously doesn't get to that winner-take-all game two against Tennessee without Citlali Gutierrez's incredible performance in game one. Her best start of the season, arguably her best start in the last two seasons for Texas in the biggest game of her career. 6 2/3, gave up just two runs, only one of them earned. She got out of some jams. I mean, she pitched around some horrible defense behind her. The Longhorns infield made four errors in that first game today, and Gutierrez did not get rattled at all. She was able to work out of some tough situations. She put her team on her back in that spot. I was curious to see how Mike White was going to handle his pitching staff. Was he going to put Kavan out there for game one and then try to figure out what to do in game two if you got there, or was he going to roll out Gutierrez and hope that she was going to get the job done so Kavan could be ready to go in this game two? And obviously option B was what he went with. And Kavan did have to come in to get out of that bases loaded jam as Tennessee was threatening in the seventh inning in that early game today. But and she only got in that jam because of another error by the Texas infield. Gutierrez, fantastic. Don't let her performance get lost in this one. Big part of last year's championship team and a huge part of Texas finding their way back to the championship series. 6 2/3, 5 hits, again, 2 runs, only 2 walks. She was sensational against a very, very good Tennessee offense. That, and look, Tennessee, the first meeting between these two teams in Oklahoma City, the Vols put up 6. They scored 3 off of Kavon. They scored 3 off of Gutierrez. Both of those Longhorns pitched in the opener, and both of them got roughed up pretty good, at least by their standards. They both bounced back in a big way today in these elimination games. It's unbelievable. It's ridiculous how good the Longhorns are in these spots. Now, game one of the finals will not be an elimination game. You'd like for Texas to obviously win that one, and that's what the Longhorns did last year. They did win game one against Texas Tech, drop game 2, and then won that winner-take-all game 3. You'd like for the Longhorns to start 1-0, but if they do drop that opener on Wednesday night, no one's going to be counting this team out. How can you? After, again, what they've done over the last couple of weekends dating back to the Supers against Arizona State. Shout out to Reese Atwood, one of the greatest players in Texas softball history. You know, as good as she's been, as important as she's been to this ball club, I mean, she's the school's all-time leaders in home runs and RBIs. Everyone knows how good she is and how good her career has been. She had her first home run ever at the Women's College World Series in that first game today. She's had some big hits, some big moments. She's been great behind the plate, but her first home run in Oklahoma City, coming in a big spot in that first game. Then she follows it up with an RBI double to help extend Texas's lead in the second game. I mean, she's a huge part of why Texas has gotten to Oklahoma City the last couple of years, and nice for her to get that proverbial monkey off of her back. We know how great her power is. Nice for her to finally get one over the wall at Devon Park. And then Katie Stewart, obviously hope she's okay. Unfortunate moment in the sixth inning of the second game where there was a ground ball with 2 outs that hit the base. It hit the orange bag in foul territory, popped up and hit Stewart right in the chin. She was bleeding from the chin, had to leave the game. Thankfully, Texas was up 4-0. They didn't need her. They were only a few outs away from getting the job done. Obviously, now you hope to hear that she's okay and she'll be ready to roll for Wednesday. But, man, how freaking good was she at the plate? I mean, are you kidding me? What a long weekend for Longhorn softball. Congrats to Mike White and everybody in that locker room. They were so cool, calm, and collected. I mean, after game one, like that little 30 to 45 minute delay, if you will, between the first two games or the two games today, like the ESPN telecast, they panned over to the Texas dugout and they're doing line dances in there. Like, one of the biggest games of your life is coming up and they're so relaxed. They're just doing what they always do. They're having a good time. They knew. They were dancing because they knew what was about to happen. That's crazy. As a fan, I'm like sitting there like biting my nails, nervous. I had nothing to do with the outcome of the game. And the people who are actually a part of it, just dancing, smiling, laughing, cracking jokes, having a good time. They knew what was coming. Amazing. All right, one segment to go on a Monday show. We'll get to the BBK news. Bucky's nightmare became reality in Galveston over the weekend. We've got the story on Bucky and BK on 1300 The Zone and the iHeartRadio app.

0: Welcome back to Bucky and BK with Bucky Godbolt and Brad Kellner. The BBK news as we wrap up a Monday program. A couple of weeks ago, we had a story out of Six Flags over Texas where there was a power outage during the day while the park was open, and a bunch of park goers had to get rescued off of the Texas Titan, one of the biggest roller coasters in the world. They had to like walk down the stairs to get from hundreds of feet up in the air to the ground at Six Flags. That was a crazy story. We now go to the Pleasure Pier in Galveston. No, that is not an innuendo, kids. That is a real place. I'm sure there's been some pleasures going on there at some point over the years. But the Pleasure Pier, a place where my little sister used to work for a summer job in high school, a place that I've been to multiple times in my life, they had a moment over the weekend that was not very good. Emergency crews had to rescue 8 students who were stuck on a roller coaster for hours.
1: Hours.
0: Show you the news clip, because not all coasters are the same. Like, you can be stuck on one ride. It's not that big of a deal. It's fine. This might be the worst roller coaster in the world to be stuck on. Here's a little news clip from the ABC affiliate down in Houston.
2: Everybody okay? And then make sure that they are calm with the situation. There she is. They just saw her feet come out of the car. 2 rescuers brought her out and carried her down onto the firefighter basket that's up here on ladder number 1. And as you can see, she is out, and explained to them that it's going to be a while before we get you down, but we're going to get you down safely. Just bear with us and follow our instructions.
0: Yeah, here's the still shot of these 8 students. It was like a school field trip, and they are there on a Saturday just trying to have a good time at the amusement park. And they are, for those of you not watching, they're way up in the air, and they're leaned back. They're all the way tilted back at a 90-degree angle. So they're staring up at God in the sky, and they are just suspended there for hours, Buck.
1: I would probably have some wet jeans by then.
0: Oh, is that a Pleasure Pier joke?
1: No.
0: Oh. It's like, these are kids, man. That's gross. What do you think they're doing up there?
1: I would be urinating in myself.
0: It might be wet jeans from urine and from tears.
1: Yeah, for That's, sure. I'd definitely have tears. I would definitely be crying up there.
0: This picture, so the Pleasure Pier, for those who don't know, it's like, it extends from the seawall in Galveston, like way out over the water, right? So the picture that we're showing right now, that's the Gulf right behind them. So that, like, you're by the ocean, basically. You're suspended 100 feet in thin air, leaning all the way back at a 90-degree angle. These are freaking kids.
1: Looking back at the ocean?
0: Yeah. You look up, it's the sky. You look down, it's the ground. You look left or right, it's the sea.
1: My God.
0: Galveston Fire Department was called at 5:37 p.m. on Saturday. 8 riders stuck in the Iron Shark roller coaster. It was a Houston ISD field trip. All 8 of the riders here were students. And there's a 100-foot vertical lift that is a part of this ride. And they had to make an emergency rescue. Thankfully, everybody's safe. All the kids got down just fine, but an emergency rescue of these 8 students. Shout out to first responders in Galveston. My goodness, Buck.
1: No, that's not like the old-fashioned roller coaster. That's one you kind of sit in beside somebody like 4 across.
0: Yeah, there's 2 rows of 4, so that comprises your 8 people. And it's just one of those vertical things where you go straight up and straight down and straight up and straight down. This one went straight up and, it didn't come down.
1: Man.
0: Yeah, that's...
1: Needless to say, never to ride another one, some of those kids probably.
0: I think the Pleasure Pier might be getting a couple of lawsuits from the parents of those Houston area students.
1: Yeah, it wouldn't matter to me. I'm not a thrill seeker, so I don't get on those things. That doesn't do anything for me anyway.
0: Goodness gracious. Yeah, one by one, each rider was placed in a safety harness and guided into a truck basket, which then lowered them to the ground. The riders were shaken up. Apparently, you know, they were said to have felt a sense of joy once their feet hit the ground. Yeah, I'll say, I mean, you probably think you're dying up there. I mean, if it's 2 minutes, you're thinking like, oh, this is it.
1: Yeah, this is it. I already thought that when I bought the ticket. I'm the guy in line with the ticket going, this is not going to work well. I'm the one in the, you're a one in a million chance of this happening to you. Well, guess what? Number 1 million just came up, just got in line for a ticket here.
0: That's a very positive way of thinking there, sir. I love it.
1: Yeah, no, that's just the way I think when it comes to stuff like that.
0: According to the Pleasure Pier website, the Iron Shark roller coaster reaches speeds of up to 52 miles per hour and travels along a 1,246-foot track. The steel roller coaster also features a 100-foot vertical drop. So, yeah, 1,000-plus feet up. I think I said 100. The drop is 100, I guess. I don't know how it works, but point is these kids were suspended in thin air for a long time. Thankfully, everybody is okay.
1: And, what was your conversation? What's your conversation going to be with the person next to you? We're going to die. Hey, guess what? We're about to die. We're going to die.
0: There's a bunch of high schoolers. They're probably making 6-7 jokes entire time.
1: Of course.
0: Yeah, they're checking.
1: They got their cell phones up there.
0: I was going to say. I wonder. Like, I'm surprised we didn't see any viral TikToks or posts from them. Maybe they didn't have their phones with them up there. You know, it was a school field trip. Were they not allowed to bring their phones, or maybe the rules of the ride, you can't have your phone. Maybe the kids are like, dude, I don't care if I die. If I take my phone out, it's going to fall and break. I can't have that happen.
1: No, I'd rather fall out of this than my phone.
0: Oh, God. Wild story.
1: That's horrible. That's horrifying, BK.
0: Yeah. Yeah, that's my nightmare. I mean, that's, I think, a lot of people's nightmares right there. Holy cow. All right, that'll do it for a Monday edition of Bucky and BK. We will be back tomorrow at 5:00. Y'all have a great night, and thanks again for tuning in to Bucky and BK on 1300 The Zone and the iHeartRadio app.
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